0: Now, the Gary Sauchel Royal Cats and Chicago Dogs are tied 2-2 in the bottom of the first. And then the Sioux City Explorers are tied with the Lake Country Dockhounds 0-0 in the bottom of the first. And then the Kansas City Monarchs are up 4-0 already in the bottom of the first inning against the Winnipeg Gold Eyes. Then coming up, of course, is the Lincoln Salt Dogs versus the Sioux Falls Canaries. And then also the Fargo Moorhead Redhawks and Milwaukee Milkmen. That game looks to be delayed, as that was supposed to start at 6:30. Now looking across some MLB action. The Brewers are up 4-3 against the Reds in the bottom of the third. The Braves are up 3-2 against the Phillies in the top of the fifth. And then the Guardians beat the Tigers 7-6 in the first game of a doubleheader. And then coming up here in a little bit, the Blue Jays will be playing the Kansas City Royals. Then also tonight, the Yankees will be playing the Padres at 8:40. This is your Brian Health scoreboard update, and also the end of that at the ballpark pregame show. Coming up after this break, we'll have starting lineups and first pitch from Rich Ray in the Corona Extra broadcast booth.
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3: 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The U.S. added 162,000 new jobs, blowing way past expectations of only 65,000. By a 7-0 vote, the Nebraska Supreme Court upholds medical marijuana laws that voters approved.
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4: Now, with the game's starting lineups and the first pitch, here's Rich Ray.
6: Good evening. It is time for Lincoln Salt Dogs Baseball. The Salt Dogs on the road tonight, and they begin their final series of the season at the Sioux Falls Canaries here at Sioux Falls Stadium. Hi, everybody. Rich Ray along with you. Great to have you along here tonight. So let's take a look at the starting lineups for tonight's ball game. Tonight's starting lineups are brought to you by Gene Lilly Surety Bonds. They're the largest writer of surety bonds in Nebraska. For the visiting Lincoln Salt Dogs, coming in with a mark of 42-54, sixth place in the American Association West, and managed by James Frisby. Leading off and playing center field, number 5, Cam Feltz. Batting second, playing shortstop, number 4, Nick Shumpert. Batting third in left field, number 15, Hyrule Pomares. Batting fourth, the designated hitter, number 44, Tanner Otremba. Batting fifth at second base, number 2, Connor Bagneski. Batting sixth in right field is number 41, Kerry Arboleda. Batting seventh and playing first base is number 21, Jake Jelly. Batting eighth and playing third base, number 7, Callan Halverson. Batting ninth and doing the catching is number 16, Jacob Morrow. And on the mound for Lincoln tonight will be number 24, Cam Dayton. Now the starting lineup for the Sioux Falls Canaries, coming in with a mark of 48-48. Fourth place in the American Association West and managed by Mike Meyer. Leading off and playing right field, number 20, Mike Hart. Batting second and playing first base, number 36, Josh Raywalt. Batting third, the designated hitter, number 11, Jabari Henry. Batting fourth, at third base, number 8, Michael Curiale. Batting fifth, the shortstop, number 9, Grady Mee. Batting sixth, the left fielder, number 35, Anthony Hall. Batting seventh, at second base, number 5, Trevor Achenbaugh. Batting eighth and doing the catching, number 29, Scott Combs. And batting ninth and playing center field is number 2, Joe Voss. On the mound for Sioux Falls tonight is number 27, that is Josh Carvalho. Carvalho taking the hill for the Sioux Falls Canaries. And he enters with a record of 0-1, and the ERA is at 10.00 on the season. We're set for our ballgame to get underway. We hope you enjoy it. Here, hope you get your Labor Day holiday weekend kicked off right. And we appreciate you being with us here on KFOR. For those that are trying to watch on AABaseball.tv, we do have some video issues that we're dealing with here, but we've got audio for you, so we'll get underway with Cam Feltz stepping in, the left-handed batter, and he will bunt the first pitch, and it's going to be foul up the left side. No balls and one strike here on Cam Feltz. It is a hot one in Sioux Falls here tonight. Our first pitch tonight is at 7:11 p.m., and as far as our temperature is concerned, 94 is what it is right now, but it's certainly cooled off over the last 30 minutes. 0-1 pitch, and Feltz will swing and miss. They count down no balls and two strikes.

0-2 the count here on Cam Phelps. So comes the next pitch, swung on and foul back. So the count stays put here at 0-2. 0-2 here on Phelps. Lincoln wearing the red tops tonight, and Sioux Falls is wearing their yellow tops. Next pitch on the way, and it's going to miss outside. So the count now goes to 1-2 on Phelps. Phelps is batting .257, one home run, and he's driven in 30 on the season. And he has led the Salt Dogs in stolen bases with 50 here on the year. 1-2 to count. Next pitch. Swung on and fouled back. So the count stays put here at 1-2. Phelps trying to get things underway. Carvalho looks in. Tecombs doing the catching tonight. And now the 1-2 on the way. Swung on and hit in the air toward shallow right center field. It drops in for a base hit. So, runner aboard. As Phelps singles to start things off here in the top of the first inning. So Lincoln's got a base runner. And Nick Shumpert's going to be coming to the plate. Stretched by Carvalho in the pitch, and Shumpert swings, and he's going to pop this one in the air, foul ball to the right side, and out of play. See if Phelps thinks about taking off here. Carvalho's ready. Throwing over to first base, and Phelps is back to the bag. Got up to 99 in Sioux Falls today, or game time temperature 94. Carvalho's now set. And now the pitch. Breaking ball that hits the outside corner for a strike. As the count goes to 0-2. Albert Martinez, our home plate umpire tonight. Robert Nunez, the crew chief. He's down at third. And Rob Knox is the first base umpire. As the count, no balls and two strikes here on Nick Shumpert. Here's the stretch and the pitch. And that's going to be outside. The count now goes to 1-2. Again, Cam Phelps led things off with a single here in the top of the first. Now the next pitch on the line will miss outside, throw back down to second, or rather the first, I beg your pardon, will chase Phelps back to the bag. So the count is even here. It's 2-2. Two and two on Nick Shumpert. Now the next pitch. Misses outside. So the count will go full. And full count at 3-2 here on Nick Shumpert. Carvalho set. Pitch is going to be outside. Ball four. And Cam Phelps was on the way down to second, so runners in and out, first and second, with nobody out here in the top of the first inning. And that is going to bring up the left fielder, Jairo Pomares, coming up to the plate now. Pomares is batting .317, 16 homers, and he has driven in 74. Runners at first and second, nobody out. Look on at the second, the pitch to Pomares, and he will take it for a strike. So, 0-1 here on Pomares. Wind blowing out of the east tonight, so it is blowing in from left field. Deepest part of the ballpark is 410, and that is just right of straightaway center field. 0-1 now. Next pitch. Swung on, a hit back up the middle in the center field for a base hit. Phelps is being waved around third, now will hold up as the throw comes in from center field and is cut off at the pitcher's mound.
And the Salt Dogs have the first three batters all on base. Two walks make it two singles and one walk. Have loaded up the bases here at the top of the first inning. And that is going to bring to the plate the designated hitter in number 44, Tanner Otremba. Otremba, batting 227, has 11 home runs, and he has driven in 42. Lincoln trying to find a way to take the lead here early in the ballgame.

0: fly ball. And looks like we've got a double play. Score's going to run. Run's going to score. So 1-0. Lincoln has the lead. And we'll get you caught up on everything here in just a second. We've got technical issues all over the place. Nothing, Lincoln in front. Next pitch. This is down low. This is Connor Bagnesky at the plate. It's the count here, 1-0 and no strikes. Curveball was set. Now the next pitch. And swung on, fouled off over on the right side. The count now is 1-1. One ball and one strike here on Connor Bagnesky. Next pitch swung on and hit the air toward right center field. This one's hit pretty well. This is going to be back near the warning track, and it's going to be a sliding catch, which is going to be made by the center fielder, Mike Hart, to end the inning. So Bagnesky flies out to center field, and that's going to do it for the Salt Dogs here in the first, but they get one run off two hits. There were no errors, and there was one runner left on base. We played a half inning. Lincoln leads by a score of 1-0. More in a moment on KFOR, online at KFORnow.com.
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0: All right. Back in Sioux Falls, Lincoln Salt Dogs are leading the Sioux Falls Canaries by a score of 1-0 on a sacrifice fly by Tanner Otremba, and also trying to advance on the play was Jairo Pomaros, who got thrown out at second base. So Tanner Otremba drove in a run with a sacrifice fly. The first out of the inning, and Pomaros was thrown out 9-6. So 1-0 Lincoln with the lead. So we'll go to the bottom of the first, and Mike Hart is going to lead things off now. First pitch inside for a ball. 1-0 and no strikes here on Mike Hart.

Hart batting 304, 13 home runs, and he's driven in 65. And here's the pitch, and it's in there for a strike. We count now, one ball and one strike here on Mike Hart. Snake pitch is going to miss down low. So the count on Hart now, two balls and one strike. 1-0 Lincoln, we're in the bottom of the first inning. 2-1 pitch. That's outside. The count now 3-1. Cam Dayton in his second start here against Sioux Falls at Sioux Falls Stadium got thrown into an emergency start and the first day after the All-Star break, and it did not go well for him at that particular time. Here is a foul ball at home plate, and the count now 3 balls and 2 strikes here on Mike Hart. Count full at 3-2. Here's the wind and now the 3-2 pitch. Swung on and fouled out of play to the left side. It's the count full. 3 balls and 2 strikes.

All righty, we're getting set back up here after our technical issues on video, and so apologize for that. And well, trying to give you a good idea of what's going on here in the press box and. On the radio side of things, I know this is not good radio, and I extremely apologize. We're trying to do multiple things at once here, and nothing is working. It's one of those days. One ball and one strike is the count.

One ball, two strikes. At the plate is Josh Raywalt. There's one out here in the bottom of the first inning. 2-2 pitch. Swung on, bouncer up on the right side. Be gloved by Jake Jelly, and he'll flip it on over to Dayton, covering on the play, and it's in town for out number two. So, there are two outs here in the bottom of the first inning. And this is Jabari Henry who's going to come to the plate, the designated hitter. First pitch. He's going to miss high for ball one. One ball, no strikes here on Jabari Henry. Next offering is going to be swung on a missed. So the count's going to even up here at one ball and one strike. One to one here in Jabari Henry. Next one's a foul ball. So the count now is one and two. One ball, two strikes. Dayton trying to wrap up the inning. Next pitch. That's high. So the count now goes to two balls and two strikes. Two and two the count. And this pitch is going to miss. So Dayton now looking at a full count here at 3-2. Three balls and two strikes. And that's going to be ball four for a walk. So Jabari Henry is going to reach base on a base on balls. So Sioux Falls has got a base runner here in the bottom of the first inning. There are two down. And this is going to bring up to the plate Michael Curiali. First pitch is in there for a strike. It's now 0-1.

0: Here's over at first base. Here's the 0-1. Swung on a missed. It's now 0-2. No balls, two strikes here on Kiri Alley. And the next pitch. That's high. And the count now will go to one ball and two strikes on Michael Kiri Alley. Someday when I write the book, I will explain all the behind-the-scenes things that go wrong that you guys don't know about. Here's the 1-2. Swung and a miss, strike three, and that ends the inning. So Kiri Alley's going to strike out swinging, and that's going to do it for the Canaries. We're at the end of 1. 1-0, Lincoln with the lead. Back with more in a moment on KFOR.
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0: Back at Sioux Falls Stadium in Sioux Falls, South Dakota. Rich Ray along with you this evening. Appreciate you being with us. 1-0, the Lincoln Salt Dogs with the lead as Lincoln will come to the plate here in the top of the second inning. And doing so will be Kerry Arboleda, who's going to lead things off. All right, for those of you tonight that usually watch on AABaseball.tv, that's not going to happen tonight as we got technical issues galore here this evening, and it's completely thrown off the entire broadcast. Okay, let's go to the top of the second. Kerry Arboleda is going to lead things off.

0: right, Kerry Arbor leads at the plate. First pitch misses for a ball. The second one is in there for a strike. It's the count, one ball and one strike on Kerry Arboleda. Carbajo's next pitch. Swung on the line right back up the middle in the center field for a base hit. And the leadoff batter aboard for Lincoln here in the top of the second inning. All right, so after the hot mess we just went through, let's recap everything that's happened in the ballgame. Back in the top of the first, Cam Feltz led things off with a single, and then Nick Shumpert walked. Then Jairo Pomares singled to load up the bases. Tanner Ochemba flew out to right field, and that drove in Cam Feltz to make a 1-0 lead. On the play, Jairo Pomares was thrown out trying to advance from first to second, so it was a double play, and then Connor Bagdaski flew out to center field to end the top of the first inning. In the bottom of the first inning, Cam Dayton struck out Mike Hart looking. Josh Raywalt bounced out to first. Jabari Henry drew a base on balls. And then Michael Curiali struck out swinging to end the first inning. We're now in the top of the second, and the inning began with Kerry Arboleda leading off with a single. Jake Jelly is at the plate, and he currently has a one ball and one strike count. That is getting us caught up where we are right now. 1-1, 1-0 in favor of the Salt Dogs. Here's a pitch that's outside, and they count out two balls and one strike. Two-one pitch, runner goes. Swung on. This one is hit in the air toward left field. It's back toward the warning track, and it is going to be caught on the track, making a basket catch, Anthony Hall, and retreating back to first base will be Jake Jelly. So Jelly retreating back to first base is Kerry Arboleda. Jelly flies out to left field. That is the first out of the inning. Here's Callan Halverson. There's a stretch by Carabajo. And the pitch to Halverson is going to be a fastball that misses outside. One ball and no strikes. Top of the second. Lincoln leading by a score of 1-0. Arboleda down at first base. Stretching a 1-0 pitch. Swung on and fouled off as Arboleda was off and running. So the count evens up now 1-1. One ball and one strike. Oh, there's going to be a book. I am going to write a book. And it probably won't sell one copy, but it'll just feel good to rewrite it. 1-1 the count here on Callan Halverson. Next pitch. Swung on, a bouncer toward third base. And it'll be picked up off one hop. Throwing over to first in time to get Halverson making the play. He is Michael Curiali. That's the second out of the inning. And Kerry Arboleda is down to second base. So two down, that'll bring up the catcher, Jacob Morrow. All right, let's get to the Nebraska Orthopedic Center injury report. From 1948 to present day, the surgeons at NOC continue to offer the finest orthopedic care in the region. For Lincoln, currently on the injured list, includes Samuel Benjamin as a formality, as Cam Feltz came back on to the active list and someone had to come off, and so Benjamin's on the injured list. David Shaw, he's on the injured list as well, the left-hand reliever with forearm and bicep joint pain. One inactive player is Hayden Erb, who's having a surgery on his knee. Jacob Morrill stepping to the plate now for the Salt Dogs, the catcher. And the kick and the pitch. And it's in there for a call strike. No balls and one strike on Jacob Morrill. Kerry Arboleda is at second base. Lincoln playing to try to close out the season strong over the next four games. Sioux Falls playing to try to make the playoffs. This pitch is swung on and hit in the air to center field. Tagged pretty well, and this one is going to be caught over the shoulder by the center fielder, Joe Voss, and that's going to end the inning. So Morrow flies out to center. That'll do it for the Salt Dogs here in the second. In the inning, no runs, one hit, no errors, one runner left on base. But in and a half, Lincoln leads Sioux Falls 1-0. More in a moment on KFOR and online at KFORnow.com.
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1: Back inside the visiting Corona Extra broadcast booth at Sioux Falls Stadium in Sioux Falls, South Dakota. Rich Ray along with you. Alex Zetterman's back at our KFOR studios. Happy Labor Day weekend to everyone. Hope you're enjoying your weekend. And this is the first of a four-game series before Lincoln will wrap up their schedule on Monday. And all four games here against the Sioux Falls Canaries. Sioux Falls has a one-game lead on Sioux City for fourth place in the American Association West for playoff qualification. Lincoln was eliminated earlier in the week, and the Salt Dogs are trying to finish off this season strong, and a win out of their next four would equal the win total that they had last year, as they have equaled that with 42 wins here on the season. Cam Dayton will get ready to go back to work. He's going to be facing the 5, 6, and 7 batters for the Canaries. Grady Mee, Anthony Hall, and Trevor Achenbaugh. So Grady Mee stepping to the plate, batting 257, 6 homers, and he's driven in 28. The first pitch from Dayton is going to miss for ball one. One ball and no strikes here on Grady Mee. Dayton, the left-hander, brings the next pitch home. It's a breaking ball that's in there for a strike. And the count evens up now. It's 1-1 here on Grady Mee. Here's the winding now, the 1-1 pitch. And that's outside. The count now goes to 2 balls and 1 strike. 2-1. Here's the line by Cam Dayton. The next offering. Swung on and grounded sharply towards short. Backhanded at the hole. Thrown across. Bounced across. And in time by Nick Shumpert. Nice play. Shumpert had to go to his right. Backhand it by sliding on his knee on the artificial surface. Pop up. Threw it across the diamond. And it bounced once over to Jake Jelly. It's in time for the first out of the inning. So one down. They're in the top of the second. Or rather the bottom of the second inning. It's going to bring up the Sioux Falls left fielder, number 35, Anthony Hall. Hall's batting 300 with 6 home runs, and he's driven in 52 on the season. Here's the line and the first pitch to Hall. And it's going to miss inside for ball one. One ball and no strikes to Hall with Trevor Achenbaugh to bat next. Dayton winds. Now the next pitch on the way. Swung on and hit in the air sharply toward left. Going back Pomares to the warning track. He's going to be up against the fence. And he hauls it in. Nice catch. Jairo Pomares is able to grab that up against the wall as he reached out and was able to bring it in for the second out of the inning. So it's a nice play. Take it away. An extra base hit from Anthony Hall. Fly out to left for the second out here in the second inning. It's going to bring up second baseman number 5, Trevor Achenbaugh. Achenbaugh is batting 207 with 11 home runs, and he's driven in 45. The first pitch to Achenbaugh. He's in there for a called strike. Trevor Achenbaugh out of Billings, Montana. Played college ball in Oklahoma Westland. Next pitch, swung on and smacked down the right field line, slicing. And it's going to be a foul ball out of play. It's a count on Achenbaugh. Now goes to no balls and 2 strikes. Oh, and 2 to count. 2 outs with nobody on here in the bottom of the second inning. Lincoln up 1-0. Dayton winds, and now the 0-2 pitch. It sails high with the fastball, and the count now 1-2. Cam Dayton coming into tonight 3-3, 3.96 ERA, making his 8th appearance, 8th start, 50 innings pitched, 33 strikeouts, 12 walks. Next pitch. Misses down and in. Count now 2 balls and 2 strikes on Trevor Achenbaugh. Achenbaugh will step back in. 2-2 pitch on the way. Breaking ball swung on and fouled off of the catcher Jacob Morrow. So the count stays even up here at 2 balls and 2 strikes. Partly cloudy skies in Sioux Falls tonight. Hot day, as I mentioned, was 99. Our game time temperature, 94. 2-2 as Dayton rocks back. And now the pitch on the way. Swung on a miss, strike 3, as Morrow holds onto it. And that's going to be strikeout to end the inning. 3 strikeouts now for Cam Dayton. Then we'll do it for the Canaries in the second as they're set down in order. 3 up and 3 down. We're through 2 complete. Lincoln leads the Sioux Falls Canaries 1-0. 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
3: Back to Sioux Falls Stadium. Two innings complete. We go to the top of the third. Lincoln Salt Dogs are leading the Sioux Falls Canaries by a score of 1-0. As we go to the top of the third inning for Lincoln, it will be the top of the order. Cam Feltz, Nick Shumpert, and Hyrule Pomares against Josh Caravalho. Caravalho, yeah, I haven't had a chance to really talk about him yet. He is 6'7", 245 pounds. He played college ball at Houston Christian. That's the same place that Samuel Benjamin played college ball. And Caravalho is out of Santa Clara, California. He's a right-handed pitcher. And through one inning, he has given up one run off three hits. He's not struck out a batter as of yet. And he has walked one. Here's Cam Feltz coming to the plate to start things off in the top of the third. The first pitch is going to be high for ball one. 1-0 here to Feltz, who has singled, and he scored a run back in the first inning. Caravalho will bring the hands up above the head and deliver. And Feltz will take this pitch inside. It's now 2-0. All right, let's get you caught up here defensively. Anthony Hall's out in left. Michael Curiali is playing third base. The center field is Joe Voss, and over in right field is Mike Hart. Comes a 2-0 pitch. Swung on, bouncing ball toward first. Where it's club cleanly, taking it over to the bag himself will be Josh Raywalt. And there's one away. So Feltz bounces out to first base. For the first out here in the third inning. Let's get a ring up the shortstop, number four, Nick Shumpert. Shumpert drew a walk and was stranded back in the first inning. Around the infield for Sioux Falls tonight, Michael Curiali's at third base. Grady Mews at short. Trevor Achenbaugh is at second. At first base is Josh Raywalt. Scott Combs is doing the catching for Josh Caravalho. First pitch to Shumpert. He's going to miss outside, ball one. Sioux Falls wearing the yellow tops, light blue lettering, light blue caps, white pants. Lincoln wearing the red tops, blue lettering, white trim, and gray pants. Here's the 1-0. And it's going to be a fastball down low. And the count out, two balls and no strikes on Nick Shumpert. Hyrule Pomares would be next. It's a count 2-0. The wind and the 2-0 on the way. And it's high. Three balls and no strikes here on Nick Shumpert. Shumpert trying to get aboard here and give the Salt Dogs a base runner. Caravalho into the wine. Next pitch. That's in there for a strike. The count now is 3-1. Shumpert, a .253 batting average coming into tonight with 8 homers and 50 runs batted in. Last night, went 1-for-4, struck out once, and also had 2 stolen bases, and he smacks a base hit here to right field. So Nick Shumpert will single to the right side, and the Salt Dogs have themselves a base runner. Now, in the stolen base race for Lincoln this year, both Feltz and Shumpert have surpassed the single season franchise record for stolen bases. And Feltz holds it right now with 50, but Shumpert stole a couple bags last night, and he's at 46 right now. And let's see if Nick decides to take off down at first base. Hyrule Pomares at the plate. And now the pitch. Pomares scoots away from one at the knees on the inside corner. Strike one. Pomares 1-for-1. He singled, and then he was thrown out on a flyout double play in the first inning. No balls, one strike. And now the next pitch. Pomares bounces a one up the middle, and it'll be fielded at short for one, and the throw on over to first is in time for a double play. Nice.

0: done by Grady Mead, the shortstop, positioned perfectly as Pavar is grounded right to him for the sixth unassisted three, ground out double play, and that is going to end the inning. In the top of the third for Lincoln, there were no runs off one hit with no errors and nobody left on base. We played 2.5. Lincoln leads Sioux Falls 1-0. 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
0: Back to Sioux Falls Stadium. We're through 2.5. Lincoln Salt Dogs are leading the Sioux Falls Canaries by a score of 1-0. And Cam Dayton will get ready to face the 8-9-1 batters for Sioux Falls due up here in the third. Scott Combs, Joe Voss, and Mike Hart. Look at our game times for the next three contests here in Sioux Falls. Tomorrow, there will be a 5:35 first pitch. Cale Chatham on the mound for Lincoln. He'll be facing right-hander Nikolai Arbach. Then on Sunday, it'll be a 4:05 contest. Right-hander Foster Pace goes up against left-hander Thomas Dormany. And then Lincoln wraps up the season with the Labor Day morning ball game at 11:05. Right-hander Jacob Hughes will take on right-hander Garrett Martin. So those are your start times and your pitching probables for the remainder of this series. Scott Combs coming to the plate now for the Sioux Falls Canaries. Combs batting .230, six home runs, and he's driven in 33 on the season. First pitch. It's a breaking ball, and it's in there for a strike. It is 0-1. No balls, one strike to Scott Combs with Joe Voss to bat next. Comes the 0-1 on the way. And it's going to be down low. Count out, 1-1. For Dayton, six decisions, 3-3. Kind of been up and down since he's joined Lincoln. Started off with a really rough start here against Sioux Falls back on July 18th. Here's a 1-1 pitch outside, and the count now goes to two balls and one strike. And he picked up two consecutive victories looking really sharp at Kansas City on August the 6th and then at Kane County on August the 12th and pitched a really good outing in a no decision at Kansas City on August the 18th because this pitch will miss. It's now three balls and a strike, but his last two outings have been on the downward slide as he suffered a loss at Milwaukee where he gave up 10 hits and a loss at home to Kansas City where he also gave up 10 hits. And here's a ball swung on and pulled down the left side, foul down into the corner. And the count now, three balls and two strikes here on Scott Combs. Sioux Falls last year qualified for the playoffs and then made their run. Working through the West Divisional Series, the West Division Finals, and on to the Miles Wolf Cup Finals. Here's a pitch down low for ball four. So Combs draws a leadoff walk, and that'll give the Canaries a base runner here in the bottom of the third inning. That's going to bring to the plate now center fielder in Joe Voss. The Canaries were oh so close last year. Game four of their series against Kane County were three outs away. Kane County came back, tied it, won the ball game. And then game five in the championship here at Sioux Falls Stadium, Kane County won an extra inning ball game. First pitch to Joe Voss, who shows bunt and takes the ball down low. One ball, no strikes here on Joe Voss. Top of the order, Mike Hart will be next. Lincoln leading by a score of 1-0. On a sacrifice fly by Tanner Otremba in the first inning. Small swung on, it popped in the air on the left side, and is going to slice out of play. Count evens up here, it's now 1-1. One ball, one strike on Joe Voss. Umpire asking for the pitch clock to be reset. There we go. Voss, left-handed batter against left-handed throwing Cam Dayton. 1-1 pitch. Swung on and fouled out of play to the left side. And so the count now is one ball and two strikes. 7:05 contest tonight. decent.

0: crowd this evening. They're going to have some fireworks later. But at this time of the year, it's really difficult to put together a big crowd, especially on a Friday night when you got high school football that's taking place two blocks to our north. 1-2 the count, and the next pitch. Swung on and fouled back. The count stays put here at 1-2 on Joe Boss. This is what these pro players play for, though, the opportunity to make a run in September, get in the playoffs, and then try to make something special happen. Here's the 1-2 on the way. Swung on and hit in the air toward right center field. Cam Feltz floats on over to his left. He will reach up, and he's going to make the catch. And that is the first out of the inning. So Voss flies out to center. One down here in the bottom of the third. Coming up at the end of this half inning, we'll have our first Bryant Health scoreboard update for you. And that will be with Alex Zetterman back at our KFOR studios in Lincoln. Get you caught up on American Association action, Major League Baseball. Might be some college football tonight, too. Here's Mike Hart. First pitch to Hart. Just swung and a miss. It's 0-1. Oh, technology. I will not jump anymore about what's going on in my booth tonight. Not the hot mess that's taking place here. But as far as getting scores to let Alex know back in the studio, Fargo-Moorhead and Milwaukee are playing. And Fargo-Moorhead is leading Milwaukee 4-0 in the bottom of the fourth inning. Jose Sermo has hit a three-run home run in that ballgame. So that's the word that we're getting from our broadcasters is, unfortunately, the statistical program not working properly to get that up, as this is pitched down low. And the count out, 1-1 here on Mike Hart. So what's a technology day today? Oh, my. 1-1 on Hart. Next pitch on the way. Swung on and fouled off. So the count, 1-2. 1-2 to Mike Hart, the right fielder. One out, one on. We're in the bottom of the third inning. Lincoln leading Sioux Falls, 1-0. Next pitch. Swung on and fouled off to the right side. The count stays here at 1-2. Dayton trying to retire the leadoff batter, Hart. Next pitch. Good changeup. Swung on a miss. And that is going to be strike three. Another strikeout here for Cam Dayton. It'll be his fourth of the night. And there are two down here in the bottom of the third inning. And this is going to bring up the big slugger, Josh Raywalt, to the plate now. Raywalt's had a fantastic season. He is batting .330. 21 home runs, 68 runs batted in. The runner-up in the American Association Home Run Derby at Haymarket Park in Lincoln on July the 15th. Here's a pitch outside. Ball one. 1-0 to Josh Raywalt. And he's hurt the Salt Dogs this year as he smacked a couple home runs against Lincoln in the 9 previous games. 1-1 the count, or 1-0 the count. And the next pitch. That's going to be a fastball to the knees for a strike. Count evens. 1-1 on Josh Raywalt. There's a stretch. Look on over to first. And now the pitch. Swung on at a bouncer up the first base side foul. So it's 1-2. Again, if you're not familiar with Sioux Falls Stadium, artificial surface throughout the infield. The outfield is grass. For the most part, it is a hitter's delight. As it's short down each line. Deep to straightaway center. Here's the pitch. Swung on and lined right to Callan Halverson at third. He makes the catch, and that is going to end the inning. So that's going to do it for the Canaries here in the third. There were no runs on no hits with no errors and one runner left on base. We have played 3 complete at Sioux Falls Stadium. Lincoln Salt Dogs lead the Sioux Falls Canaries 1-0. More in a moment on KFOR, but right now let's check in with Alex Zetterman back at our KFOR studios in Lincoln with a Bryant Health scoreboard update. Alex.
1: I'm Alex Zetterman here in the studios of KFOR. 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Looking across the American Association, it looks like every team is in progress. As you heard Rich Ray, the Fargo-Moorhead Redhawks and Milwaukee Milkmen are having technical difficulties, but the Fargo-Moorhead Redhawks are up in that game. Also, the Cleburne Railroaders and King County Cougars are tied 1-1 in the bottom of the fifth. The Chicago Dogs and Gary South Shore Railcats are tied 4-4 in the bottom of the third. And then the Lake Country Doghounds are up 8-4 against the Sioux City Explorers in the top of the third. And the Kansas City

0: The Monarchs are up 7-0 against the Winnipeg Gold Eyes in the bottom of the third. And then the Lincoln Salt Dogs are up 1-0 going into the top of the fourth. Now looking across some MLB action, the Blue Jays are up 5-1 against the Royals. The Red Sox are up 1-0 against the Orioles. The Braves are up 5-2 against the Phillies. And the Cubs are up 4-0 against the Marlins. Now it's time for some NCAA football scores. Looking across some Big Ten action, the Purdue Boilermakers are up 16-6 against Indiana State. Then also Michigan State is up 13-0 against Toledo. And both those games are in the second quarter. This is your Brian Health scoreboard update. I'm going to send it back to Rich Ray in the Corona Extra broadcast booth, as he'll get you all caught up beginning in the top of the fourth inning. Rich?
1: All right, Alex, thank you so much. 1-0, Lincoln Salt Dogs with the lead. The Salt Dogs were able to get a sacrifice fly by Tanner Otrimba in the first inning, and Cam Dayton has pitched well through three innings of work. And Josh Caravalho will get ready now to face Lincoln here in the fourth. It'll be the 4-5 and 6 batters. There will be Tanner Otrimba, Connor Bagnaski, and Kerry Arboleda. And for those that are listening on KFOR that usually watch on AABaseball.tv, no video tonight. So we got major technical difficulties going on there. But, as always, as a staple, is good old-fashioned radio. And I'm glad to bring it to you. KFOR has been a great, great supporter of Salt Dogs for 25 seasons. And here's Tanner Otrimba, who's going to lead things off now. First pitch from Caravalho bounces in front of the plate. And the count, 1-0 and 2 strikes on Otrimba. As I mentioned, Otrimba with the sacrifice fly driving in a run in the first inning for his 43rd run batted in on the season. Here comes the 1-0. And it's up and in right underneath the chin of Otrimba as he bends out of the way. And the count now, 2-0 and 2 strikes. 2-0 on Otrimba. Wide in the next pitch on the way. And a fastball that is off the corner. So the count now goes to 3-0. 3-0 and 2 strikes to count. Caravalho will wind and deliver as this pitch is going to be in there. For a strike on the inside corner, letter high. This count now goes to 3-1 strike. Bottom of the third at Sioux Falls Stadium. The wind and the 3-1 pitch on the way. That's inside, almost got him. It's going to be 4. Otrimba kind of whips the bat back to the on-deck circle. And he will take first base on a walk. So let's get to bring Connor Bagnaski to the plate now. Bagnaski's 0-1, flew out to center his first time. Caravalho's first pitch, and Bagnaski hits this one on the ground, up the middle. It'll be fielded at second, but dropped. It's going to roll on over to short, and it'll still be in time, by picked up by Kiriali, or rather me, the shortstop. As Achenbaugh went to field it, and it bounced right out of his glove, but fortunate enough for him, it rolled right on over to me, who was covering at second base to get the force. So Bagnaski is on the fielder's choice, and Otrimba is retired. Officially, he goes 4-6. For out number one, and that is going to bring Kerry Arboleda to the plate now. Arboleda is 1-1. There's the stretch. And a throw on over to first base as the runner's back. So Arboleda, seeing if he can get something rolling here. Stretching the next pitch, and it swung on and popped up right side, shallow right, going out Achenbaugh, coming in from right field and making the catch is going to be Mike Hart. And there are two down, so Arboleda flies out to right. That's the second out of the inning. So 2-1 as they'll bring up the first baseman, Jake Jelly. Jelly 0-1 tonight. He flew out to left field in the second inning. Josh Caravalho working the right side, pitching rubber. Here's the pitch. It's a breaking ball outside for 1-0 here on Jake Jelly.

0: Light lead by Bagnesky at first. Comes the 1-0 pitch. And Jelly takes a fastball on the outside corner. It's now 1-1. Sioux Falls Stadium is located on the northern part of Sioux Falls, more northwest, as Jelly swings and misses. It's now 1-2. Team traveled on the bus today. Nice, easy trip to Sioux Falls. Stopped off, got something to eat once we got into town. And the hotel is right across the parking lot here, so don't have to go very far. 1-2 pitch to Jake Jelly, and he lays off that breaking ball outside, so the count evens. It's now 2 balls and 2 strikes. Two and two on Jelly. Bagnesky over at first. Now the stretch. Comes the 2-2 pitch. Jelly swings and misses for strike three. That's going to end the inning. So Caramajo has a strikeout. That's his first of the night. And that'll do it for the Salt Logs here in the top of the fourth inning. No runs, no hits, no errors. One runner left on base. We played 3.5. Still a 1-0 Salt Logs lead. 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
0: We're going to go to the bottom of the fourth here at Sioux Falls Stadium. Lincoln Salt Dogs are leading the Sioux Falls Canaries by a score of 1-0. Good to have you along on KFOR this evening. Appreciate you spending time with us on your Friday night. Lincoln getting a run in the top of the first. And Cam Feltz led off with a single. Nick Shepard walked. And then Jairo Pumara singled. And then Tanner Otremba hit a sacrifice fly to right that scored Feltz. And the throw actually came from right field towards second base. It's trying to tag. And advance was Pumara's, and he was thrown out. It was a double fly, but Feltz scored. That's the lone score we've got in the ballgame. So 1-0. So we go to the bottom of the fourth, and Cam Dayton will get ready to face Jabari Henry. We'll leave things off here in the bottom of the fourth inning. 3, 4, and 5, Henry, Kiriali, and Grady Mee. First pitch from Cam Dayton. It's down low for a ball. Canaries been riding an emotional high the last couple nights against Cleburne. They have won the last two ball games, both in walk-off fashion. It was the 1-0 pitch. And Henry swings and fouls it out of play to the right side. Count out 1-1. Jabari Henry was on the injured list for much of the first part of the season. He's batting .274, 12 homers. He's driven in 43, and he's the home run king in the association all time. 1-1. That's in there for a strike. 1-2 to Jabari Henry. Two nights ago, he hit a walk-off home run in the bottom of the ninth, which defeated Claiborne. Opposite field shot to right. The 1-2. It's going to sail high. Count evens. Now 2 balls and 2 strikes on Jabari Henry. Now the 2-2 pitch on the way. Swung on and hit high in the air toward left field. Shepard going out from shortstop. Down the line, foul territory, and it bounced away from him. Trying to make it over-the-shoulder grab, working his

0: way down by the bullpen and could not haul that in. Good effort, but had to go an extremely long way to try to get that baseball. And it'll end up as a foul ball, and Henry's at-bat will continue here with a count of 2 balls and 2 strikes. So Jabari Henry will ask for his timeout right here before he steps back in the batter's box. And now he'll get ready to step in. 2-2 on Henry. Here's the wind, and now the next pitch. And is down low for ball three. There's a changeup that just missed below the knees. So the count goes full at 3 balls and 2 strikes. Dayton winds, 3-2 pitch on the way. And Henry scoots away from one inside from ball four. So Jabari Henry has drawn a walk for the second time tonight. It's the third walk given up tonight by Cam Dayton. So that's going to bring to the plate the third baseman, number 8, Michael Curiale. Curiale's 0-for-1. He struck out swinging his first time around. First pitch. Swung on and hit up the third base side. Foul. The count will go to no balls and 1 strike here on Curiale. Kind of a quiet day. Nothing new to report in the American Association today. No transactions to talk about either. Everybody just kind of just getting ready to ride out the weekend here and get ready for playoffs that begin on Wednesday for those that have qualified. Here's a good changeup. Swung on a miss. Down no balls, 2 strikes on Michael Curiale. Stretch. 0-2 pitch on the way. It's going to sail high. Count now goes to 1 ball and 2 strikes. One and two the count. Next pitch, grounded through the left side, base hit in the left field. And so that's the first hit of the ball game for the Canaries. Sioux Falls now has runners at first and second. And nobody out here in the top of the fourth inning, or bottom of the fourth inning. This is going to move the line along now to the shortstop and Grady Mee. And Jacob Morrow and Cam Dayton will discuss signs here quickly. So Curiale with the single. Me, his last time at the plate, ended up grounding out to shortstop. Dayton now ready. First pitch, Me shows bunt, lays it down. Good bunt. Dayton comes over, picks it up, turns, fires at the first, and it is in time to get Me for out number one. But it'll be a sacrifice bunt. So Grady Me lays down the sack bunt. And now two runners are in scoring position for the Canaries here in the bottom of the fourth inning with 1 out. To bring Anthony Hall to the plate. Canaries with a prime opportunity to potentially tie or take the lead here. First pitch from Cam Dayton. Swung on and missed. Good off-speed curveball. No balls and 1 strike here on Anthony Hall. Next pitch. Swung on and hit in the air to right center field. Cam floating on over. Now he's running in. And he and the right fielder, Otremba, going to run into each other. The throw, or rather Arboleda, run into each other. The catch is made. And the throw is home. Nobody advances on the play. And we got a player hurt down at third base. My goodness, that was just the oddest play. And now down at third base, down in a heap, is Jabari Henry. Jabari Henry is down, and I think he might have turned an ankle or did something to the back of that left foot. And he is writhing in pain. Unfortunately, we don't have video tonight, so we can't see the replay for you. It's going to end up as a fly ball from Anthony Hall to Arboleda for the out for the second out of the inning. And so what occurred on that play, with the wind blowing in, Cam Foltz was kind of working his way toward the left center field gap and then running in toward the baseball to try to get a running catch in the attempt to throw home. But Kerry Arboleda came over in the gap, and the two must not have heard each other. They bumped into each other, and Arboleda made the catch. Arboleda then fired it all the way home on the fly. And while that all occurred, Jabari Henry, who was down at third, he was either going to step on home and tag or bluff a tag, one of the two or whatever, but that left ankle just buckled on him. And so much that it's drawn to the attention of manager James Frisbee to come on out and take a look from Lincoln as well. I don't know if it's the athletic trainer here is working on the left leg. Matt Honorin, the Lincoln athletic trainer, is out to take a look at Jabari Henry as well. Boy, this could be a huge, huge blow for Sioux Falls. And not only their playoff hopes, but if they do get in the playoffs, if Henry can't go. So, checking on him here. The athletic trainer is on the phone here. So I don't know if they're going to need to get some sort of mobile assistance to get Jabari Henry off the field or not. Nonetheless, here's our situation. There are two down here in the bottom of the fourth. Runners are at second and third. Lincoln leads it 1-0. Let's take a 60-second timeout back in our studio. We'll come back with more in a moment. This is Lincoln Salt Dogs Baseball on KFOR and online at KFORnow.com.
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0: We're back at Sioux Falls Stadium. Jabari Henry was able to get up and hobble his way to a golf cart and was carted off the field. And it looks like it's an ankle or a left knee injury of some sort. And so he will depart the ballgame. And as we will resume play, there will be a pinch runner for Henry at third base. If I can get the young man to turn around and find out who he is. Runners are at second and third here. Canaries don't have numbers on the front of their jerseys, just on the back, and so the runner has not turned around as of yet. Coming to the plate is going to be Trevor Auchenbaugh. As runners are at second and third with 2 outs in the inning. Lincoln leading 1-0. This might be Cam Hassert down at third base. We'll check in a bit. All right, here's Auchenbaugh and Cam Dayton trying to get out of this inning here. Still a 1-0 lead. Pitch to Auchenbaugh. Swung on and foul back. The count, no balls and one strike here on Trevor Auchenbaugh. And it is Hassert. Cam Hassert, he is the pinch runner for Jabari Henry. Next pitch from Cam Dayton is high. The count's even up here on Trevor Auchenbaugh. 1-1. Dayton's got his sign. 1-1 pitch on the way. Outside with a fastball. So the count now goes 2-1. It's a night as well that Salt Dogs would hope that Cam Dayton can produce a lot of longevity tonight. The last two nights, Lincoln has really taxed their bullpen. And as far as back-end guys, Tyler Stasiowski and Zach McCleave, they're both probably not available tonight. There's a breaking ball in the outside corner for a strike. The count evens out. 2 balls and 2 strikes to count. Two and two on Trevor Achenbaugh. Dayton's now up 72 pitches. Next pitch on the way. It's outside. It's the count. Will go full. 3 balls and 2 strikes. Runners are at second and third with two down here in the bottom of the fourth inning. Link it up 1-0. Looking by Dayton to get a sign from Jacob Morrow. Three, two pitch on its way. Outside for ball four. Another walk. Second of the inning, fourth of the game. That's going to load up the bases for the Canaries now. And it's going to bring James Frisbee out of the dugout here to chat with Cam Dayton. And we're going to start to see some players kind of walk around down by the Lincoln bullpen area here. Scott Combs, the catcher, will be getting ready to come to the plate. Looks like Alex Johnson starting to do a few calisthenics, getting ready to try to get loose here. All right, so Scott Combs is going to come to the plate. Bases are loaded with two outs here in the bottom of the fourth inning. A 1-0 Lincoln lead. Here's a stretch by Cam Dayton, and the first pitch to Combs is going to miss off the outside corner. Base runner third is Cam Hesser. He is pinch running for Jabari Henry, who injured himself earlier this inning and had to leave the game. Michael Cariale is at second. Trevor Achenbaugh is at first. Here's a pitch swung on a miss. Good breaking ball. And the count on Scott Combs now, 1-1. After Combs, it'll be Joe Voss who will be coming up next. 1-1 pitch on the way. Check swing. There he go. No. It's going to be the ruling by Rob Knox. It's the count now, 2-1. All four game times in this series are all at different times of the day. They all get a little bit earlier day by day throughout the four-game set. 2-1 pitch. Fastball at the knees. Called strike two. So the count 2-2. 7:05 tonight, 5:35 tomorrow, 4:05 Sunday, and 11:05 on Monday morning. Combs called time, and so he now steps back in the batter's box. And counts 2 balls and 2 strikes here on Scott Combs. Here's a stretch. Now the 2-2 pitch. Swing and a miss. He's chased one for strike three, and that ends the inning. Pitch was well outside, but it'll be a strikeout, the fifth for Cam Dayton, and that'll do it for the Canaries in the fourth. In the inning, there were no runs. On one hit, there were no errors, and 3 runners left on base. We played 4 complete. Lincoln still leads Sioux Falls 1-0. 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
0: Back at Sioux Falls Stadium, we are through four innings, and the Lincoln Salt Dogs are leading the Sioux Falls Canaries by a score of 1-0. 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They're located at 8415 Maddox Drive, suite number 101. For Lincoln, one run off four hits. They've committed no errors, and they've stranded three base runners. For Sioux Falls, no runs, one hit, no errors, and have stranded five base runners. Cam Dayton for Lincoln, through four innings of work, has struck out five. He has walked four. He's given up just one hit. And then Josh Carnavalho for the Canaries, he yielded one hit, or beg your pardon, yielded one run off four hits. He has struck out one batter, and he has walked two. And this is Callan Halverson that will lead things off for the Salt Dogs here in the top of the fifth inning. Carnival, who winds and delivers, and the first pitch to Halverson is on the outside corner at the knees for a strike. 0-1 to Callan. Comes the 0-1 pitch, and Halverson hits a bouncing ball towards second. Trevor Auchinbaugh's got it over to first, and there's one away. One down in the fifth for Jacob Morrow coming to the plate now. Well, injuries are a key part of any particular sport, and baseball, at this time of the year, you don't want to see those significant injuries. Jabari Henry had to be taken off the field on a golf cart after he injured either an ankle or a knee trying to go back to third base, trying to tag up on a play. Hopefully it's not serious. Jacob Morrow steps in. First pitch is high for a ball 1-0. It's also an issue in Major League Baseball. Shohei Ohtani remained out of the Dodgers' starting lineup for tonight's series opener against the Nationals. The two-way superstar continues to deal with nagging physical concerns. This pitch will miss outside. Two balls and no strikes here on Jacob Morrow, the catcher. Top of the order, Cam Feltz will be next. Carvalho will wind and deliver. There's a good breaking ball in there for a strike. It's now 2-1. It is the first time this season that Ohtani has not started back-to-back games. Earlier this season, he got a two-game reset as a hitter while starting one of those games on the mound. There's a 2-1, and Morrow swings and misses at one that was up and in. Count evens, it's now 2-2. Ohtani is considered day-to-day. He did not participate in baseball activities yesterday, and accordingly, he was unavailable to pinch hit in the ninth inning when the Dodgers walked off the Cardinals 3-2 without him. 2-2 on Jacob Morrow. There's a pitch that's going to be bounced out in front of home plate. Carnavalho is going to pick it up. He's going to toss it low to first, and it's a low throw. And Jacob Morrow is going to be aboard. Morrow sprinting out of the batter's box, running hard that 90 feet the entire way. And we'll see if they will give him a hit or if it'll be an error. It's going to be charged as an error on the throw. So Jacob Morrow is aboard with one out. And top of the order, Cam Feltz will come to the plate now. Once again, that's an example right here of what James Frisbee is trying to teach with his young baseball team. And I'll go back to a couple nights ago to reiterate what this message is part of here. Here's the first pitch. And Feltz bunts up the first base side. Carnavalho is going to pick it up, flip it from his glove, and it's just in time to get Feltz for the out. And he's going to go as a sacrifice. So that'll be a 1-3 sacrifice for the second out of the inning. And it gets Jacob Morrow in the scoring position. 2-1. But, you know, a hot night like tonight, final series of the season, you're on the road, you're thinking to yourself, okay, you hit a little dribbler, and specifically you're catching as well. Just save your energy. Well, Jacob didn't do that. He busted his tail down to first base, was able to get aboard on a low throw. Now he's in scoring position. And that takes us back to a couple of nights ago, go back to Tuesday night. Lincoln, if they lost their ball game on Tuesday, they were going to be eliminated from playoff qualification. There's Nick Shumpert at the plate.

0: First pitch, he swings and misses for strike one. And Lincoln's trailing by 11 to Milwaukee, 16-5. Two outs in the bottom of the ninth inning. Kerry Arbolita is at the plate, and he dribbles one up the third base side. Instead of just calling it a night, he sprints toward first base and beats out the throw. That's the type of effort and the type of play until the end type of mentality that the Salt Dogs are trying to work with. As this pitch is swung on a miss, it's 0-2. And it's not just, you know, for show. It's for the fact that when James Frisby came in here, the first thing he said is that I want these players to play hard and learn what it's like to be a major leaguer. And in order to get to the next level, affiliated ball, and then up the level, you've got to work your tail off all the time. Here's the 0-2, and Shepard fouls it back. And the count's 0-2. I mean, obviously, on this level of baseball and independent baseball, everybody's trying to win their baseball game, start to win their league, but we all know what the goal is for these players. They're all trying to move up the ladder and become Major League Baseball players. Some do, some won't, but how you work and your work ethic, that will get you there. Here's the 0-2. Shepard swings and lines this one, and down to a knee to make the catch. Trevor Achenbaugh to make the catch to end the inning. Shepard hit it strong, and Achenbaugh looked like he was kind of falling to his right, but he fell in the right spot as Shepard lined out, and that will do it for Lincoln in the fifth. No runs, no hits, one error, one runner left on base. We're midway through tonight's ball game, and Lincoln is leading Sioux Falls 1-0. 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
0: Back inside the visiting Corona Extra broadcast booth at Sioux Falls Stadium in Sioux Falls, South Dakota. I'm Rich Ray with you. Alex Zetterman's back at our KFOR studios. Midway through tonight's ball game, Lincoln Salt Dogs leading the Sioux Falls Canaries by a score of 1-0. And Josh Carvalho was able to work his way around a one-out base runner in the fifth. And it stays a 1-0 contest as Cam Dayton will get ready to work his way into the bottom of the fifth inning, and he'll be facing the 9-1-2 batters due up, Joe Voss, Mike Hart, and Josh Raywalt. So here's Voss stepping to the plate, who was 0-for-1. He flew out to center field his first time. First pitch is swung on and fouled off. You've got to be kidding me. Yes, when Voss was swinging at that pitch, the music started blaring. Oh, my goodness. No balls and one strike here on Joe Voss. Here comes the 0-1 on the way. Swung on, hit in the air toward left, Cyril Pomares. One step in and makes the catch. And there's one down. One out here in the bottom of the fifth inning. As that'll bring top of the order to the plate now for the Canaries. It's right fielder and Mike Hart. Hart is 0-for-2. He struck out looking, he struck out swinging. Here's the wind and now the pitch. And it's a breaking ball in there for a strike to get his 0-1. Talking earlier about Shohei Ohtani and how he's dealing with physical nagging injuries right now. There's a pitch that misses outside. 1-0.

0: on ongoing conversations between Ohtani and manager Dave Roberts and the training staff. That's going to determine Ohtani's availability moving forward. Here's the 1-1. Breaking ball, a little bit high. Count out two balls and a strike. For the time being, Roberts doesn't expect that Ohtani will go on the injured list. He'll just try to ride it out. Comes the 2-1 pitch on the way. Swung on, he hit near the right center field, hit pretty well. Arboleda on the run, back to the warning track, looks up, and it's off the base of the wall. And we pick back up and toss back in. And that'll be a double for Mike Hartons. Hit it right underneath the 359-foot sign in right center field. And the Canaries have a runner in scoring position with one out here in the bottom of the fifth inning. So Dayton and Morrow will discuss signs here quickly. And now Josh Raywalt's going to come to the plate. He's 0 for 2 tonight. He's grounded out to first, and he is also lined out to third base. Got about a trio of salt logs down to the bullpen, just going to stand it around right now. Nobody throwing a baseball or nothing of that nature. So Cam Dayton getting ready to go back to work here. That was the second hit of the night by the Canaries, by the way. Stretched by Cam Dayton, and the pitch. And Raywalt swings and smacks it in the right field for a base hit. Rounding third is Mike Hart. He's going to try to score. Arboleda went to pick it up, bobbled it, and now he's got to throw it to second. RBI single by Josh Raywalt. That scores Mike Hart, and the Canaries have tied the ballgame. 1-1 tie here in the bottom of the fifth inning. And the designated hitter, Cam Hassert, is going to come to the plate now. Now, Hassert pinch ran for Jabari Henry when Henry injured what looked like his knee, trying to return to third base on a fly ball earlier. Hassert stepping to the plate, batting 200. First pitch is down low, ball one. Hassert has one home run and one run batted in. One ball and no strikes. And the next pitch. Breaking ball in there for a strike. Count evens up to Hassert at 1-1. After Hassert, it'll be Michael Curiali coming up next. Josh Raywalt, good lead at first. 1-1 by Dayton. And Hassert takes that at the knees for a strike. So the count now is 1-2 on Cam Hassert. Dayton now ready. 1-2 on the way. Swung on, chopped foul off the first base side. Count will stay put here at a ball and two strikes. Lincoln got a run to the first, and Sioux Falls has tied it up here with a run here in the bottom of the fifth. Dayton has the hands at the belt. Now the pitch. Sweeper outside. Count now 2-2. Two balls and two strikes on Cam Hassert. Look on in by Dayton. He gets the sign. 2-2 on the way. Runner goes. Pitch is low. Throw on down to second base. Not in time. Stolen base by Josh Raywalt. Raywalt got a good jump and very tall when sliding in head first. And it's his eighth stolen base of the year. And Raywalt now 8 for 8 on stolen base attempts. So now here in the fifth, the go-ahead run is in scoring position with one out. Next pitch from Dayton. Fastball in there for called strike three. So called looking is Cam Hassert. Sixth strikeout for Cam Dayton. And there are two down here in the fifth inning. And that's going to bring to the plate now third baseman Michael Curiali. Curiali is 1 for 2. He struck out swinging, and he's also singled. It's a stretch by Dayton. And now the pitch. High for a ball. One ball, no strikes here on Curiali. Back on Shohei Ohtani, general manager Brandon Gomes said that the Dodgers have no reason to place Ohtani on the IL at this point in time. 1-0 pitch. Just missed inside. Two balls and no strikes on the third baseman for the Canaries. Ohtani's not spoken to the media since August 17th in Colorado. He's declined multiple requests for comment in that span. 2-0 the count now. And now the next pitch. Swung on and fouled off over on the third base side. The count, two balls and a strike. Without Ohtani in the lineup tonight, Tommy Edman took over at the leadoff spot, and Alex Call got to start a designated hitter, just like on Thursday. 1-1 tie between Lincoln Salt Dogs and the Sioux Falls Canaries. Next pitch, down low. 3-1 here on Curiali, the shortstop. Raywald, good lead out of second. Next pitch, breaking ball, swung and a missed. So Dayton gets the count to 3-2. Cam Dayton's pitch count now up to 98 pitches on the evening. And you got Salt Dogs doing calisthenics, but nobody throwing down to the bullpen. 3-2 to count. Dayton's next pitch. And Curiali swings and lines it in left field. Base hit over the glove of the leaping Callan Halverson. Raywald comes around. He'll score. Curiali in the second with an RBI double. And Sioux Falls takes a 2-1 lead. Michael Curiali's second hit of the night. Got a 3-2 pitch that was up that he could turn on. Canaries in front. And that'll move the line along to shortstop Grady Mee. Mee 0-for-1. He's grounded out to short, and he has laid down a sacrifice bunt. 2-1 the Canaries here in the bottom of the fifth. First pitch to Mee. Way high, and how Morrow was able to backhand that, I've got no idea. That mask came flying off, and he reached out and backhanded it, and it caught the top of his glove. And the count to me here is 1 ball and no strikes. Dayton will look in. 1-0 pitch. Fastball swung on a tattooed to left field. Jairo Pomares goes back to the warning track. It's to the wall. It's off the wall. And the throw comes back into second base. It's an RBI double. Canaries extend the lead. It's now 3-1. That's the fourth hit of the inning. And Cam Dayton might be getting to the end of the line here. He's over 100 pitches. Yep, that's going to bring James Frisby out of the dugout. And Sioux Falls has played in all three of their runs here in the bottom of the fifth. Hot night like tonight, you start to fatigue, you get tired quick. And it's like Cam might be doing that, getting a little bit tired. Nobody ready down in the bullpen yet, so look at this. Frisbee's going to stick with Cam Dayton here for at least another batter. Try to get out of this inning. It's Anthony Hall will be coming to the plate now. Looks like it is Drake LaRoche that is warming up down in the Lincoln bullpen. 3-1, Sioux Falls with the lead. Here's Anthony Hall, who has flown out to left. He's also flown out to right. Cam Dayton's first pitch. It's a fastball at the knees for a strike. No balls and one strike to Anthony Hall. Cam Dayton's at 102 pitches down. 0-1 pitch. And check swing. When they say he went around, it's going to be a strike. Albert Martinez making that call. No balls and two strikes here on Anthony Hall. And the next pitch. Check swing. Did he go on the appeal? Yes, he did. Strike three. That's going to end the inning. So strikeout by Anthony Hall and 7 strikeouts for Cam Dayton. But the Sioux Falls Canaries strike for 3 runs to take the lead. And they do it off 4 hits. No errors. 1 runner left on base. We're through 5. Sioux Falls leads Lincoln 3-1. 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
3: 5 innings complete at Sioux Falls Stadium. We go to the top of the sixth, and the Canaries have a lead for the first time tonight by a score of 3-1. Rich Ray with you inside the visiting Corona Extra broadcast booth. Sioux Falls getting 3 runs off 4 hits in that fifth inning. And for Cam Dayton, that might have done it for him tonight. He's over 100 pitches. And so as we go to the top of the sixth, it'll be 3, 4, and 5 coming to the plate. It'll be Jairo Pomares, Tanner Otrimba, and Connor Bagneski. Facing Josh Carvalho. Carvalho threw 5 innings. He has given up 1 run off 4 hits. And so here's Pomares. We'll get ready to step in and see if Lincoln can respond here after giving up 3 runs in the bottom of the fifth. So Carvalho will wind and deliver the first pitch to Pomares, and it's going to miss inside for ball 1. Jairo tonight, 1 for 2. He singled in the first, and then he grounded into a double play in the third inning. Pomares has been part of a pair of double plays tonight, as he was thrown out attempting to advance on a fly ball in the first inning. He's pitched in there for a strike. Counts even here on Pomares at 1 ball and 1 strike. Jairo named the Offensive Player of the Year for the Lincoln Salt Dogs by the fan vote, as he'll hit a bouncing ball to third. Be clubbed by Cariali off the short hop, and he'll fire it to first, and there's 1 down. 1 out here in the top of the sixth. And that's going to bring to the plate for Lincoln, designated hitter tonight, and Tanner Otrimba. Well, if you're thinking about getting tickets for the 2027 season, you can get all your questions answered by contacting a Lincoln Salt Dogs box office. You can give them a call at 402-474-2255, or you can log on to saltdogs.com, click on the tickets link, and that'll answer all of your upcoming questions that you have. There's Tanner Otrimba in the first pitch. There's a fastball in there for a strike. Now, just of note that the ticket office at Haymarket Park is open 9 to 5 Monday through Friday on non-game days, and 9 a.m. until the end of the game each day that the Salt Dogs are in town. Here's the 0-1 pitch that misses low and away. We count out 1 ball and 1 strike on Tanner Otrimba. He delivered an RBI sacrifice fly in the first inning, which put Lincoln up 1-0. And then he drew a walk and was forced out at second base in the fourth inning. 1 ball and 1 strike. Next pitch. And Otrimba swings and pops it foul back behind us out of play. We count 1 and 2. A lot of activity here in Sioux Falls here on this Labor Day holiday weekend. My partner in broadcasting crime from Sioux Falls, Tanner Hoops. He also is broadcasting some volleyball here in town as well, as Augustana, the Division II team here in Sioux Falls, is hosting a classic, and we've got 4 teams from around the region that are in here. There's a breaking ball that is going to miss. 2 and 2 to Tanner Otrimba. I think Washburn, Shadron State are a couple of the teams. And Tanner called a game earlier today, and now he's doing the baseball game here tonight. Comes the 2-2 pitch, and Otrimba hits a chopper foul on the third base side. Counts 2 and 2. Also, I heard some of the guys talking on the bus that, well, first of all, where we're located, Sioux Falls Stadium, right to our north, is where we're staying in the hotel. It's attached to the Sioux Falls Convention Center and the Denny Sanford Premier Center. It's the big facility for conventions and also concerts.

0: Wizards. 2-2 pitch to Otremba, and he swings and misses, strike three. Caramalho with a good fastball, getting his second strikeout of the night. So there are two down here in the Salt Dogs' sixth inning. And that's going to bring Connor Bagnaski to the plate now. Bagnaski is 0-for-1. He's actually 0-for-2. He's flown out to center, and he has reached on fielder's choice. Wind by Caravaggio, and now the pitch. And Bagnaski takes a fastball at the knees for a strike. He's 0-1. But I heard some of the players on the bus saying that the musical band The Fray is having a performance here this weekend. There's a pitch that misses. It's now 1-1. The Fray and ex-ambassadors. I'm familiar with The Fray. I've heard of the ex-ambassadors. So that concert's taking place. 1-1 the count. Next pitch. Bagnaski swings and fouls it off to the left side. The count now 1-2. Now earlier this summer, the Sioux Falls Stadium has hosted outdoor concerts here on the outfield grass, and that really wore down on the surface area that was out there, specifically right around when Lincoln played last time they were here, right after the All-Star break. Here's the 1-2, and it scoots away Bagnaski. The count evens. It's now 2-2. Looks like that grass has grown back just a little bit, but you can still see it's quite worn out in right center field. Two balls, 2 strikes on Connor Bagnaski. 2 outs here in the top of the sixth. Lincoln trailing 3-1. Josh Caravaggio back up on the rubber. Comes the 2-2 pitch. Bagnaski takes it high outside. So the count goes full. Lincoln got a run in the first, but Sioux Falls answered with 3 in the bottom of the fifth inning. Three balls and 2 strikes. The wind and the pitch. And Bagnaski hits it sharply on the ground, but right to second. Achenbaugh's got it over to first, and that's going to retire the side. That's going to do it for the Salt Dogs in the sixth. They're set down in order, 3 up and 3 down. And we are through 5.5 here in Sioux Falls. The Canaries leading the Salt Dogs 3-1. More in a moment on KFOR and online at KFORnow.com.
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0: We go to the bottom of the sixth at Sioux Falls Stadium, and it's a 3-1 Sioux Falls Canaries lead, and the Lincoln Salt Dogs will bring a new pitcher into the ballgame, and this is number 8, Drake LaRoche, the Fort Scott, Kansas native, and the graduate of Valdosta State will take over on the mound now. And for LaRoche this season, he has a 1-0 record, 4.02 ERA, 6 strikeouts and 6 walks, over 15 and two-thirds innings. And so LaRoche will be facing the 7-8-9 batters that are due up for Sioux Falls, Trevor Achenbaugh, Scott Combs, and Joe Voss. For LaRoche, his job here is trying to keep this a two-run ball game and see if Lincoln can get things going in the back third of the contest offensively. Been pretty even as far as the offense. it's concerned. Sioux Falls has five hits in the night. Lincoln's got four. The Canaries have committed the game's lone error. There's Achenbaugh, who's 0 for 1 tonight. The Roach winds and delivers. First pitch hit him. And rode in too far inside and hits Achenbaugh on the left side. So Trevor Achenbaugh will be aboard for the second time tonight, this time by a hit by pitch. So runner at first, nobody out here in the bottom of the sixth inning. And it's going to bring up catcher Scott Combs to the plate now. Combs is 0 for 1. He has walked. He's also struck out swinging. LaRoche now ready. And the pitch. Yeah, it's in there for a called strike. It's 0-1. LaRoche able to spin one at the top of the zone at 80 miles per hour. Achenbaugh with a light lead over at first. 0-1 pitch on the way. Swung on, bounced back up the middle, and it'll be backhanded, back throw over to the right side, offline. Good effort, though. It'll be an infield single. Connor Bagneski had to backhand that ball out on the outfield grass behind straightaway second base. His momentum taking him in toward left field, and he was able to throw back across his body, trying to bounce it off the artificial surface, but it was going to be offline and not in time. So Scott Combs with an infield single. The Canaries have runners at first and second with nobody out. It's going to bring Joe Voss to the plate now. Voss 0 for 2. He's flown out to center. He's also flown out to left. Jake LaRoche last pitched on Tuesday against Milwaukee. Threw two innings. Gave up five hits, two runs. He threw 32 pitches in that ball game on Tuesday night. Here's Joe Voss. First pitch, he shows bunt. He does bunt it. LaRoche coming up. Will pick it up barehanded. Fires it over to first. And it's in time. Wow, ducking out of the way on that play was Jake Jelly. As he charged and got out of the way, as coming over to cover was Connor Bagneski. So it's a sacrifice bunt. That goes 1-4 for the first out of the inning. And now two runners in scoring position. Achenbaugh's down at third and Combs is at second. And top of the order, Mike Hart comes to the plate now. Hart is 1 for 3. He has struck out twice, once looking, once swinging. He's also doubled and scored a run, and with one out, the Salt Dogs pull the infield in. First pitch to Hart. He swings and bounces one up the first base side, but foul. We got no balls and a strike here on Mike Hart. Come back at it tomorrow at 5:35. We'll be on the air with the KFOR at the ballpark. Pregame show begin at 5:05 tomorrow afternoon. Cale Chatham for Lincoln, 3-4 in the 7.73 ERA. He'll face off against right-hander Nikolai Arbach. Arbach's 3-1, ERA of 6.69. LaRoche is set and now steps off the rubber. No balls and a strike here on Mike Hart. Now a windup in delivery. And it's outside for a ball. 1-1 the count here on Mike Hart. Pitching-wise, sometimes this is where you just tell your pitcher, just pitch how you're the most comfortable. I think LaRoche feels more comfortable in the windup, the 1-1. That drops to the bottom of the zone for a strike. The count now 1-2. That floated in there at 74. And Hart thought it fell below his knees, but it was to the liking of Albert Martinez, who's our home plate umpire tonight. 1-2. Long look in here by LaRoche getting the sign. Now he winds and delivers, and the pitch is swung on, hits the second. Bagneski's got it. He's going to throw home to the oncoming runner, and Jake Morrow is going to race him down and apply the tag. Nice job by Bagneski and Morrow to get Trevor Achenbaugh for the second out of the inning. Ball was hit off a bounce right at Bagneski, and he threw an accurate throw to Morrow, who was able to make the play. So Achenbaugh is retired as it goes 4-2 for out number two. Combs advanced to third, and then Mike Hart reached on the fielder's choice. So runners are at the corners, and it's going to bring up first baseman Josh Raywald. Raywald's 1 for 3. He has singled, driven in a run, stolen a base, and scored a run of his own. 3-1 Sioux Falls. We're in the bottom of the sixth. The pitch is going to be outside for ball one. Canaries were finally able to get to Cam Dayton in the fifth inning and played it 3 runs to take the lead. 1 ball, no strikes. The pitch to Ray Wald is outside. Count out 2-0. Cam Hassert will be next. LaRoche has hit a batter, given up a single, a sacrifice bunt, and a fielder's choice. 2-0 pitch. Raywall swings and hits it foul up the first base side. Count now 2-1. Just looking at those big moments that have shaped and changed Major League Baseball. We've been talking about that over the last week. And one of those that kind of sticks out is when the Dodgers and the Giants both moved to California. It was back in 1958. That shook up the New York landscape for baseball fans. 2-1 pitch. Raywald fouls it up the first base side again. They count out 2-2. Now, if you had told fans in New York in 1950, at the end of the decade, that the Dodgers and the Giants would be playing their home games in California, you would have been committed. That's not a false statement. Not only were the teams entering the throes of the golden age of baseball in New York, but there were no teams further west than the St. Louis Cardinals. 2 balls and 2 strikes here on Raywald. Next pitch, swung on and hit the air to center field. Feltz floats back. He's got room near the warning track. He'll make the running catch, and that's going to retire the side. Canaries threatened here in the sixth, but unable to score. No runs, one hit, no errors, 2 runners left on base. For through six, Sioux Falls still leads Lincoln by a score of 3-1. More in a moment on KFOR and online at KFORnow.com.
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0: Back at Sioux Falls Stadium, we're through 6 innings on a hot and sticky night here in Sioux Falls, South Dakota. And the Lincoln Salt Dogs are trailing the Sioux Falls Canaries by a score of 3-1. And Josh Caramalho, who has just 9 innings pitched so far this season for Sioux Falls, has looked pretty good here tonight. Through 6 innings, working his way into the seventh. He's given up 1 run off of 4 hits. And he struck out 2. And he's going to get ready to face the 6, 7, and 8 batters due up for Lincoln. Kerry Arboleda, Jake Jelly, and Callen Howerson. Well, fans, you can stay social with the Salt Dogs. You can follow us on Twitter and Instagram at Salt Dogs Ball, or search Lincoln Salt Dogs on Facebook. Get involved with the conversation using the hashtag Salt Dogs or the hashtag Unleash the Fun. Here's Kerry Arboleda, who will lead things off. Arboleda is 1-for-2 tonight, singled his first time. First pitch from Caravalho is on the inside corner for a strike. It's 0-1. Arboleda has also flown out to right field. That was in the fourth inning. No balls and 1 strike to count. Next pitch. It's outside for a ball. It's now 1-1. Well, I've cooled down since my mental breakdown I had in the first 2 innings of the broadcast tonight. If you missed it, I'm glad you did. Here comes the 1-1 on the way. Pitch is high, 2-1. Long story short,

do here for our broadcast for KFOR News Radio, and I'm an old-fashioned radio guy. I've been in radio for how many years now? This is my 32nd year broadcasting baseball on the radio. Two balls and a strike. Here comes the next pitch. Yeah, swing and a miss. Strike two. Some of the other duties that we have here as well is provide for the fans of the American Association, fans of Lincoln Salt Logs, to watch our games as well when we're at home and on the road on AABaseball.tv. And, well, there's been some technical difficulties here tonight. Here's the 2-2, and Arboleda has this one go high. It's now 3-2. And I think Scott Combs thought that that was a foul tip off the bat of Arboleda and into the glove of Combs. And so Mike Myers coming on out to talk to home plate umpire Albert Martinez to ask if he can get some help from one of the other umpires. I think Martinez is explaining back to Myers that he certainly had a view on whether it was touching that bat or not, and that it did not. And so that conversation wraps up here quick. So it's a full count, 3-2 here on Arboleda. And now the next pitch. He swings and bounces one. Fair ball over the third base bag, picked up by Curiali. Thrown over to first in time for out number one. Nice play by Michael Curiali to backhand that chopper over the third base bag and then throw accurately over to first base to retire Kerry Arboleda for the first out in the inning. At the end of this half inning, we'll get to our seventh inning stretch. That means it'll be our second in-game Brian Health scoreboard update for you. And Alex Zetterman has American Association scores for you. Major League Baseball, college football, all that coming up at the end of the half inning. Here's Jake Jellick, and he swings the first pitch here. Misses for strike one. Seven in a row sat down now by Josh Carvalho. It was the 0-1 pitch. And Jelly tried to check his swing, but he goes through the zone. And he's down on the count now. No balls and two strikes. 0-2 on Jake Jelly, who's flown out to left and struck out swinging. There's the line, and now the 0-2 pitch. Swung on and missed. Strike three, a fastball up in the zone. Another strikeout for Josh Carvalho. And it is his third of the night, and there are two down here in the seventh. Middle ring, third baseman Callan Halverson to the plate. Halverson 0-2 tonight. He's bounced out to third, and he's grounded out to second. So, to take you through what's going through in that second inning is that whenever you get technical difficulties and help, everywhere you go, there's always, you know, a technician that helps with the video crew that helps us get things straightened up. And if there's issues, well, the gentleman was doing things on his side and he was able to come on up to try to help us right after I jumped on the air. And so you can imagine, over the first two innings, I'm trying to broadcast the game, and I got this gentleman trying to do his job. And he's picking up my cords, he's moving things all over, moving my laptop and everything. And I don't think he knew that I was on live radio. Is this bitch swinging and missed? It's 0-2. So I'm trying to call a game. He's moving my stuff all over the place. He couldn't figure it out. And I think it's more of an issue than technology on our side. I think there's something that's not working from a cable getting to where we need to for video on the side of things. But long story short is that with it being a hot, hot day, no air conditioning in this press box, my temper being short, that first two innings will not be a resume builder. 0-2 pitch is up and in and misses. It's 1-2 to Callan Halverson. And Mike, geez, after 32 years and where I'm at, don't need her. That resume doesn't need anything else on it right now at all. Don't need one. 1-2 to count here on Callan Halverson. Next pitch. Swung on and fouled straight back. Count stays put here at 1-2. Carvalho, he is at 91 pitches on the night here in the seventh inning, so he's been very efficient. As Cam Dayton went through five innings and got up to 103 pitches tonight. 3-1 Sioux Falls with the lead. We're in the top of the seventh. Two outs and nobody on. Carvalho's 1-2. And Halverson swings and misses. Strike three, and that ends the inning. Two consecutive strikeouts, four total for Carvalho. He's through seven, and the Salt Dogs just sat down in order in the seventh, three up and three down. It is stretch time here in Sioux Falls, South Dakota.
where the Sioux Falls Canaries lead the Lincoln Salt Dogs by a score of 3-1. All right, it's time for our second in-game Brian Health scoreboard update. Let's check in with Alex Zetterman at our KF.

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1: I'm Alex Zetterman here in the studios of KFOR. 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It's time for a Bryan Health scoreboard update. Looking across the American Association, currently every single team is in progress right now. As the Fargo-Moorhead Redhawks are up 4-2 against the Milwaukee Milkmen in the bottom of the 7th. And then King County Cougars are up 5-2 against the Cleburne Railroaders in the bottom of the 8th. And then the Gary South Shore Railcats are up 10-6 against the Chicago Dogs in the bottom of the 6th. And then the Sioux City Explorers and Lake Country Doghounds are tied 9-9 in the bottom of the 6th. And the Kansas City Monarchs are up 14-5 against the Winnipeg Goldeyes. And that game is in the top of the 7th. Then, as you heard it from Rich Ray, the Sioux Falls Canaries are up 3-1 against the Lincoln Salt Dogs going into the bottom of the 7th. Now time for some MLB score updates for you guys. The Blue Jays are up 8-1 against the Kansas City Royals in the top of the 8th. The Tigers and Guardians are tied 3-3 in the top of the 9th. And then also the Guardians defeated the Tigers earlier in Game 1 of the doubleheader. The Yankees and Padres are tied 0-0 in the bottom of the 2nd. Then also some college football scores. The Purdue's up 44-19 against Indiana State. Michigan State is up 19-14 against Toledo in the third quarter. And then Miami is up 21-3 against Stanford in the second quarter. This is your Bryan Health scoreboard update. I'm going to send it back to Rich Ray as he'll get you all caught up for the bottom of the seventh inning. Rich?
0: Alex, thanks so much. 3-1, Sioux Falls with the lead. Drake LaRoche will come out for another inning to work on relief duty for the Salt Dogs. And for the Canaries, it's going to be the 3-4-5 batters coming into the plate. Cam Hassert, Michael Curiali, and Grady Mee. Again, join us tomorrow for Game 2 of this four-game series. First pitch tomorrow is at 5:35. Cale Chatham will face off against Nikolai Arbach. That'll be our pitching matchup for tomorrow. And the KFOR at the ballpark pregame show will be in at 5:05 tomorrow afternoon. It's just been uncomfortably hot in Lincoln and now in Sioux Falls as well. And then tomorrow looks like showers and thunderstorms likely before 1 o'clock tomorrow. And then gets hot again as Drake LaRoche will deliver the first pitch to Cam Hassert that misses. And count as 1 ball and no strikes. 40% chance of showers and thunderstorms on Sunday. Slight chance of showers on Monday, so we'll be dealing with humidity for sure. Pitch to Hassert is in there for a strike. It's now 1-1. Good thing is that half the field there at Sioux Falls is turf. 1-1 pitch. Swung on and foul back to the net. And the count now 1-2. I'd be interested to know when Jabari Henry went down with an injury back in the fourth inning, if he wears the cleats or if he wears turf shoes. Here's the 1-2. It's outside. The reason why, I had a conversation earlier today with Foster Pace, starting pitcher for Lincoln, and he and a couple of relievers were talking about whether to wear cleats or turf. And when you're on an artificial turf surface, the old-fashioned cleats sometimes are the best way to go. As this pitch is swung on, he hit down left side, slicing out of play. The count's 2-2. Well, turf shoes are good because they will produce speed for you on the turf, but they don't have that ultimate grip and traction like others do. And Foster mentioned it, and I've seen it before too, where guys that are wearing their turf shoes on turf is here strike three by LaRoche on the breaking ball that's in there for the first out of the inning. So Hassert strikes out. Drake LaRoche has got his first strikeout of the night. One down here in the Canaries seventh inning. That'll bring up Michael Curiali, the third baseman, to the plate. But we've seen players, specifically pitchers, that will wear turf shoes on the mound, on a turf mound, and their plant foot will just slip all over the place. And looks dangerous at times. Pitch to Michael Curiali, and it's inside for a ball. So it makes me wonder if Jabari Henry was wearing turf shoes or cleats running on the all-turf surface. 1-0 and no strikes to Curiali. Long look in here by Drake LaRoche. He'll wind and now deliver. And that pitch is going to miss the outside corner below the knees. It's now 2-0. 2-0, no strikes on Michael Curiali. One out, nobody on at the bottom of the seventh. Next pitch. Swung on and hit to shallow left. It drops for a base hit. Shumpert went chasing and reached up and lost his hat in the process, but it'll be a single for Michael Curiali, his third hit of the night. Kiriale singles to left field. They bring up the shortstop in Grady Mee. Mee is 1-for-2. He had an RBI double his last time to the plate. So I was talking about the story earlier about one of the big monumental Major League Baseball defining shaping moments in time, the Dodgers and Giants moving to California. Here's a good changeup swung on a miss by Mee. It's 0-1. That occurred in 1958. And as I was telling the story before we went to a break, at that time there were no teams west of St. Louis in the Cardinals. The ball's one strike to count. And a throw on over to first will chase the runner back. So as far-fetched as that had seemed, by 1958, the Dodgers and Giants, they're indeed playing in California. And the move got its traction when the Giants and Dodgers had simultaneous problems with their ballparks. Another throw on over to first and the runner back. The Dodgers wanted a new stadium to be built in Brooklyn, while the Giants were debating what to do about the dilapidated condition of the Polo Grounds. The Giants were exploring a move to Minneapolis, which was the home of their top farm team. But one pitch, it's bunted, and LaRoche is going to come off the mound. He's got to hustle, and throw is not in time. It's going to be a base hit for Grady Mee. The ball was bunted out in front of the home plate area, and LaRoche came off the mound to pick it up. And by the time he picked it up, Mee was flying down the line, and he beats out the throw for an infield single. Grady Mee's got his second hit of the night. And now the Canaries have runners at first and second with one down here in the bottom of the seventh, leading Lincoln by a score of 3-1. It's going to bring up left fielder Anthony Hall, who's 0-for-3 on the night. So the Giants, they thought about a move to Minneapolis. The Dodgers, they were more focused on trying to make a solution work for them in New York. And then there's Dodgers owner Walter O'Malley, who threatened to move the Dodgers. First pitch is a strike to Anthony Hall. It's 0-1. He threatened to move him, but city planner Robert Moses and fellow New York politicians, they refused to believe that that would happen. Well, during the 1956 World Series, scouts from Los Angeles were vying for a Major League Baseball team to move to their city. A one pitch. And it missed the outside corner. It's now 1-1. And they figured their best target was the Washington Senators. They hadn't even considered the Dodgers, who were fresh off a 1955 World Series title and were a team that was stacked with Hall of Famers. LaRoche ready for a 1-1 here to Hall. The pitch swung on and hit in the air toward left. Camaro's going back to the warning track, up against the wall, and it'll bounce off the wall. Cam Felt's trying to chase that ball down over in the left center field gap. He's going to throw it toward third base, and that's going to be a 2-RBI triple for Anthony Hall. That ball took an awkward bounce off of the wall as Pomares leaped. It hit the wall, and then it looked like it took a right-hand turn and shot over along the warning track over into left center field. That allowed the base runners to scoot along the paths. Kiriale and Mee scoring on the play. Anthony Hall going on over to third, driving in 2. 5-1, Sioux Falls with the lead. That's going to bring second baseman Trevor Achenbaugh to the plate now. Salt Dogs will pull the infield in here with one out. Achenbaugh is 0-for-1 tonight. Struck out swinging his first plate appearance. First pitch from LaRoche is a breaking ball at the top of the zone for a strike. It's 0-1. After Achenbaugh, it'll be Scott Combs who's coming up next. No balls and one strike. Next pitch. Swung on and missed. Now the count goes to 0-2. So in addition to all that with the Dodgers, they were such a part of New York that nobody could conceive that they would ever leave. Here's the 0-2. Breaking ball popped in the air, right side. It's going to reach the seats out of play. However, when O'Malley heard that Los Angeles was offering enough land for a team to build their new stadium, in their own stadium, maintain ownership of the stadium, and rake in all the profits, he had to explore those options. The deal was too good to turn down, and O'Malley agreed to move to Los Angeles and help convince the Giants to move to San Francisco to keep their rivalry going. Next pitch is hit foul third base side. count stays at 0-2. Well, as you can imagine, fans in New York were devastated. Unlike today's game, where players bounced from team to team every year, during the 1950s, players and teams, they became parts of the fabric of their neighborhoods. And players lived and they even worked in the off-season in the vicinity of the stadium, and they were a part of everyday life. The ball's in two strikes here on Achenbaugh. Next pitch from LaRoche. Swing and a miss at a fastball, strike three. So LaRoche able to strike out Achenbaugh. Second out of the inning, second strikeout for Drake LaRoche tonight. And two down now for catcher Scott Combs. Combs is 1-for-2. He's walked, struck out swinging, and he's also singled. 5-1 Sioux Falls. The Canaries extending the lead on a 2-RBI triple by Anthony Hall. His first pitch will miss. It's now 1-0. So even for a city as big as New York, to have two teams taken away from them in the same year, that left scars that still have not healed for some people. His next pitch is swung on and fouled off to the right side. It's now 1-1. Yeah, it's true. I mean, you'll hear some of our more seasoned generation, our fans, talking about those moves. 1-1 here on Scott Combs. Next pitch, good changeup, swung on a missed. 1-2 the count. When Lincoln bats in the eighth, Morrow, Feltz, and Shumpert will be due up. And we'll see if Sioux Falls will be going to the bullpen at that point. As Josh Carvalho has worked through seven innings tonight. 1-2 the count. Roach's next pitch, swung on and foul back. The count stays at 1-2. These two teams began the season against each other way back in May at Haymarket Park. Canaries won the first three games of that series, all one-run ball games at that point. Here comes the 1-2 pitch outside. It's now 2-2. Then they met again in Lincoln in June, and Lincoln won all three games on June 5th, 6th, and 7th to even up the series at 3 apiece. But the Canaries won the three right after the All-Star break here at Sioux Falls Stadium. Pitch down low, and on the appeal, he did not go. It's the count on Combs. It's now 3-2. So Sioux Falls leads the season series 6-3. 3-2 here on Scott Combs. The wide end, the next pitch. Swung on and popped in the air down the right side. Arboleda will give chase, but he's going to run out of room. That's well back into the seats. And the count stays full here at 3-2. Saldong's got four hits in the ballgame and got them all pretty early. Carvalho has kind of had control of things for the Canaries. 3-2 pitch is fouled back to the net. So good battle going on here between Drake LaRoche and Scott Combs. Canaries want to get a victory, try to continue to put the pressure on Sioux City for that fourth spot in the West. 3-2. Swung on and grounded to short. Nick Shumpert has it. And he will toss it on over to Jelly in time. And that's going to retire the side. So for the Canaries, they extend the lead here in the seventh inning, putting two runs off of three hits. There were no errors and one runner left on base. We have played seven at Sioux Falls Stadium, and Sioux Falls leads Lincoln 5-1. More in a moment on KFOR, online at KFORnow.com.
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0: We are through seven innings at Sioux Falls Stadium, and the Sioux Falls Canaries lead the Lincoln Salt Dogs by the score of 5-1. And for the first time tonight, the Canaries are going to go to the bullpen and bring in right-handed reliever Spencer Bauer. 6'3", 225-pound right-hander. The rookie is out of Manaqua, New Jersey, played college ball at Central Florida. And Bauer enters with a record of 5-2 with two saves, 34 and a third innings pitched, a 3.41 ERA, 35 strikeouts and 16 walks for Bauer this season. He's going to get the 9-1-2 batters due up for Lincoln, Jacob Morrow, Cam Feltz, and Nick Shumpert here in the top of the eighth inning. So starter Josh Caravalho had a really good outing. Quality start, seven innings, one run, four hits, three strikeouts, and two walks. First pitch from Spencer Bauer is a fastball that is low, ball one. Jacob Morrow is 0-2 tonight. He's flown out to center, and he is reached on a throwing error by Caravalho, the pitcher. 1-0 the count in the next pitch. Breaking ball high. Count now at 2-0. Well, kind of like Fargo-Moorhead has experienced issues like this. Sioux Falls, if they've got a kind of a dent in their armor, it's the relief pitch in the middle relief. This pitch is swung on and fouled off on the right side. And the count out, 2-1. And that's one of the reasons why this Canaries team ERA is at 6.66 on the season. That is a high one. 2-0 here on Jacob Morrow, the pitch. He swings and hits it in the air to the right side. That's out of play. That foul ball evens up the count now at 2-2 on Jacob Morrow. We're in the top of the eighth. Sioux Falls is leading Lincoln by a score of 5-1 in game one of this four-game series over the Labor Day holiday weekend. Final four games of the Salt Dogs season. Morrow back in the box here. 2-2 to count. Next pitch. Swings and misses at a breaking ball. Strike three. Bauer snaps one off there and gets the strikeout. His first, and there's one down here in the Lincoln eighth inning. So that is going to bring Cam Feltz to the plate now. I mentioned Caravalho had three strikeouts. He recorded actually four tonight. So four strikeouts and two walks for Caravalho. Here's Feltz. First pitch, misses inside. The count now, 1-0 on Cam Feltz. Feltz is singled and scored, grounded out to first, and he's laid down a sacrifice bunt. 1-0 the count, and the next pitch. And Feltz takes a fastball in the inside corner for a strike. So it's now 1-1. 1-1 here on Feltz. Jack Hill getting loose in the Lincoln bullpen. 1-1. Felt swings and pops it in the air. Left side, chasing from shortstop is me out in the shallow left, and he makes the catch. Two down here in the Lincoln eighth inning. So that will bring up the shortstop in Nick Shumpert. We got some chatting going on here between Cam Feltz and the home plate umpire Albert Martinez. There might be some. Let's see what we've got here. Now, chasing on a baseball that got loose down in Lincoln bullpen. Got all the way back down home plate here. All right. Here's Shumpert. Bauer set and the pitch. First pitch is outside for a ball, 1-0. what, when you're in August, you're in September, and it's 100 degrees, and it's hot at night, you can anticipate that tempers get short. Here's the pitch swung on and fouled out of play the right side. It's now 1-1. No question we've seen it this year. This has been a really hot season for baseball. It just seems like that Sol Dogs have played in so many games this year where the temperatures have been in the 90s. Just at times asking for a 70-degree day. Here's a 1-1 bouncer, left side. Backhanded at shortstop, throw back across the diamond, not in time. Shumpert able to beat out the throw, but a fantastic effort by Grady Mee and also by Michael Curiale. Curiale diving to his left, couldn't get to it. And Mee backed it up and was able to glove it and throw back across. But Shumpert singles, and that'll be the second hit for Nick Shumpert tonight. Two-out single here in the eighth inning. And that's going to bring to the plate left fielder Jairo Pomares. So Pomares will get ready to step to the plate, where he is 1-for-3 this evening. Stretched out by Spencer Bauer and the pitch. And Pomares takes it for a strike. The count here is 0-1. 5-1, Sioux Falls with the lead. The Canaries about hit Lincoln tonight 9-5. See if Shumpert takes off here. There he goes. The 0-1 pitch is high. And trying to throw the baseball, but losing control of it was Combs. That'll be a stolen base here for Nick Shumpert. So Shumpert's in scoring position. And for Shumpert, that is now his 47th stolen base of the year. And an even count here on Jairo Pomares as Combs went out to talk to Bauer about the signs with the runner in scoring position. One ball, one strike to count here on Jairo Pomares with Tanner Otremba to bat next. Bauer ready, the 1-1. And Pomares swings, it hits it high in the air, down the left field side, slicing over by the Lincoln bullpen, and it will be out of play. It's up against the bullpen side fence. So the count on Pomares will go to one ball and two strikes. Talked with manager James Frisby, the coaches, a lot of the players as well, and knowing that the season's coming to an end on Monday, you look at next year, there's a lot of intention of this squad to come back and, as they say in the phrase, run it back again. What I mean is that a lot of returners. Shumpert takes off, and he'll just take second. He'll just take third base. So that'll be another stolen base for Nick Shumpert. So two stolen bases for Shumpert tonight. He gets him now up to 48 on the season. 1-2 the count here on 2-2 the count on Jairo Pomares. Next pitch inside, and Pomares had to scoot away from that one around the knees. And the count goes full here at 3-2. Salt Dogs have a runner at third with two down here in the top of the eighth, trailing the Canaries 5-1. Spencer Bauer swings that right hand. He's got the sign. Now the hands are together and the pitch. And Pomares rips one foul down the right field side, the first base side. He hooked it, and trying to give it a chase was the first baseman and Josh Raywall. There goes foul. So the count now, 3 balls and 2 strikes on Jairo Pomares. Stretch on the pitch. Swung on a miss, strike three. Bauer able to strike out Jairo Pomares for the final out of the inning. Second strikeout for Spencer Bauer, and that'll do it for the Salt Dogs. In the eighth, there were no runs on one hit. There were no errors and one runner left on base. Review 7.5, and Sioux Falls still leads Lincoln by a score of 5-1. 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

0: Mistrial in the case against Lindsey Clancy, accused of murdering her three children in 2023. The U.S. added 162,000 new jobs, blowing way past expectations of only 65,000. By a 7-0 vote, the Nebraska Supreme Court upholds medical marijuana laws that voters approved.
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4: We're going to go back at Sioux Falls Stadium, and we're going to go to the bottom of the eighth inning where the Canaries lead the Lincoln Salt Dogs 5-1. Salt Dogs got a two-out base hit from Nick Shumpert, who stole second and stole third, but Jairo Polaris struck out swinging against Spencer Bauer to end the inning. And so it remains a 5-1 ball game, and Lincoln will bring in its third pitcher of the night as Jack Hill will come in and take over on the mound now. Hill 1-0 with a 6.59 ERA. This is his 29th appearance. He's worked 27 in the third innings, 41 hits, 20 earned runs, 21 strikeouts, and 17 walks for Hill, who last pitched on Tuesday against Milwaukee. Threw a third of an inning. He got 3 hits, 2 runs, and he threw 9 pitches. He's going to start things off here in the eighth inning against Joe Voss. First pitch to Voss is on the inside corner of the knees for a strike. 0-1 here on the center fielder for the Sioux Falls Canaries. Next pitch from Hill, a little high and outside. Count will even up now at 1-1. So we'll have our Bryan Health scoreboard update coming up in our postgame report tonight and check in on those American Association scores. A lot of important ones. And this one is of importance here this evening because this pitch is swung and a missed. It's 1-2 because of the race for the fourth spot in the West Division. In the West, Kansas City and Milwaukee have both clinched. Fargo Moorhead very close to doing so, and then it'll come down probably the last game or two of the season between Sioux Falls and Sioux City. Hill ready now, and the 1-2 pitch. And it's on the outside corner, strike three. Moss caught looking, and Jack Hill's got a strikeout. There's one down here in the Canary eighth inning. So that'll bring top of the order back to the plate now. Mike Hart, the right fielder. Hart is 1-for-4. He doubled in the fifth inning. And he scored a run. He struck out twice. He's also reached on a fielder's choice. Jack Hill winds and delivers the first pitch to Hart. Off speed, swung on and foul back. The count now, no balls and a strike on Mike Hart. He's kind of checking the phone here a little bit. And looks like that some thunderstorms are going to be possible overnight here in Sioux Falls. Hopefully it'll cool it off. Doubtful. 0-1 pitch coming now. Breaking ball swung on a hit high in the air. Right center field. Feltz is on the run. He's back to the warning track. He's going to look up. And this one is going to be off the scoreboard. It's gone. A solo home run from Mike Hart. He connected on that very, very well. Got it in the air. It's got some elevation to it. And that ended up going right off the bottom of the scoreboard beyond the right center field fence and just to the right of the scoreboard, or just to the left of the scoreboard, is the 410-foot sign. So he really tagged that baseball. Mike Hart with the home run. His 14th of the season and makes it now 6-1, the Canaries. Next pitch from Jack Hill to Josh Raywalt will sail high. 1-0. Raywalt is 1-for-4. He has singled, stolen a base, scored a run. He's driven in a run as well. 1-0 pitch. It's going to be in at the top of the zone with a breaking ball, and it's now 1-1. When we get to the top of the ninth for Lincoln, it'll be Otrimba, Bagneski, and Arboleda. 4, 5, and 6 in the Salt Dogs order. Here's the 1-1. and a good off-speed.

pitch, swung on a miss. The count now, 1-2 here on Josh Raywalt. Six-one Canaries lead here in the bottom of the eighth inning. Lincoln led 1-0 all the way until the fifth before Sioux Falls got the offense going here in the back part of the ballgame. The 1-2 swung on, hit on the ground sharply through the left side, base hit. The infield was shaded to the right with Shepard playing up the middle, and Halverson was shy of the hole at short, but that ball was hit sharply toward left field for a single. Josh Raywalt with his second hit of the night, and the Canaries are in double digits in hits tonight. Now with 11. And that's going to bring Cam Hassert to the plate. Hassert tonight is 0-2 since he's entered the ballgame. First pitch from Hill. Fastball misses inside, 1-0. Hassert replaced the injured Jabari Henry. In the fourth inning, Henry was going back at a fly ball to tag up at third base, and then his left leg just buckled on him. 1-0 the count. Next pitch. Breaking ball in there. It's a strike. Henry, as a matter of fact, was down for about 5 minutes and then finally got up to his feet, and he was able to hop to the back of a golf cart where he was removed from the ballpark. 1-1 the count. Next pitch. Swung on and hit in the air to right center field. That is going to drop for a base hit. Arboleda will come over and pick it up quickly and fire it back into second. And getting back to the bag is going to be Josh Raywalt. The three consecutive hits now for the Canaries is Cam Hassert singles. And Sioux Falls has got runners at first and second with one out in the inning and one run in after the home run by Mike Hart. So going out to talk about signs will be Morrow and also Jack Hill. And Michael Curiali will come to the plate. He's had a big night for the Canaries tonight. He's gone 3-for-4. Two singles and a double, and he has scored two runs. Jack Hill will go back to work now. With runners at first and second. And the first pitch. It's a fastball that swung on and fouled straight back. The count out of this is no balls and one strike on Michael Curiali, former UCLA Bruin. He's Curiali. He is from Capistrano Valley, California. 0-1 the count. Next pitch. Breaking ball, swung and missed. He had a big cut. So I wonder if everybody knows about Capistrano. Will the Swallows come back to Capistrano? I forget what time of the year that is that happens, but that's a big, big nature deal. There's a pitch outside. You count now 1-2 on Michael Curiali. Yeah, I'll make you Google that one and look that one up. But the Swallows going back to Capistrano, it's always a year-round thing. 1-2 to count. Next pitch. Swung on, hit in the air toward right center. Arboleda going on over. This is in the gap and up against the wall. This is going to score two runs. Curiali's around second. He's trying to go to third. Here comes the relay throw, and it is not in time. Two RBI triple for Michael Curiali. He's got a four-hit ball game. The Canaries are squaring up the baseball against Jack Hill here tonight. So makes it now 8-1. And it's going to bring Grady Mee to the plate. Mee is 2-for-3. An RBI double, a single, and he has scored a run. Still one out in the inning. Here's the whine in the first pitch from Jack Hill. Swung on a missed. Mee was out in front of that one. We count down no balls and one strike. This one running away from Lincoln here tonight. It's now 8-1. Canaries have scored 8 unanswered runs in the ballgame. 0-1. It's outside. Count now 1-1 on Grady Mee. Hill will rock right straight back and now deliver the pitch. And that is going to be high. Count now 2-1. Canaries got 2 in the 5th inning.

0: left fielder and Anthony Hall. Hall is 1-for-4 tonight. He had a 2-RBI triple last inning. Canary's got a pair of those tonight. Jack Hill will rock straight back and now deliver the pitch. Breaking ball that got away, but Morrow will chase it down. Now throws back to third. The tag not in time as Halverson tried to sneak in and take that throw. Pitch was a ball, so the count 1-0 here on Anthony Hall. And I think Morrow got crossed up in the play, so he's going to go on out and chat with Jack Hill about the signs. Everybody, 13 hits now for the Canaries on the night. He falls up 8-1. Canaries came into tonight with a 1-game lead on Sioux City for 4th place in the division. And the Canaries, they're locked up in a tight one with Lake Country tonight. 1-0 here on Anthony Hall. Next pitch. Swung on and sprayed foul to the left side out of play. So the count now 1-1 here on Anthony Hall. Look in by Jack Hill. And now the 1-1 pitch. That missed outside with a fastball. So the count goes to 2-1. Hill ready now. Here comes the 2-1 pitch on the way. And it's going to be below the knees. So the count now goes to 3-1. 3-1 on Anthony Hall. Trevor Achenbaugh would be next. Nikolai Arbach will take the mound for Sioux Falls tomorrow. He's had a little bit more experience than Carvajal did tonight. His pitch is fouled off. But Josh Carvajal, a really impressive night tonight with a quality start. He's in position for the win. After that foul ball, the count's 3-2 here on Anthony Hall. And Jack Hill's 3-2 pitch. Swung on and popped up along the infield. Actually, he's back behind home plate. Coming back to get it is Jacob Morrow. He makes the catch, and that's going to retire the side. So the Canaries add to their cushion by plating 3 runs in the 8th inning on a total of 4 hits. The big hit with the solo home run by Mike Hart. There were no errors and 1 runner left on base. Last chance for the Salt Dogs. We go to the top of the 9th. Sioux Falls leads it 8-1. 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
0: Back in Sioux Falls Stadium, last chance for the Lincoln Salt Dogs. As we go to the top of the 9th, and it is a 8-1 Sioux Falls lead. And it'll be Tanner Otremba, Connor Bagnaski, and Kerry Arboleda who will be coming to the plate. Spencer Bauer came on last inning. And it'll be Otremba slowly making his way on up to the home plate area

0: hairs. The players are ready to go. We've got to wait for the between inning clock to run out before we extend play here. All right, here's Tanner Otremba. He is 0 for 1 tonight. He's driven in a run on a sacrifice fly, walked, and he's also struck out swinging. First pitch, Otremba swings, and he's going to fouls this one off. So the count is no balls and one strike. 0-1 here on Tanner Otremba. Next pitch, it's going to miss outside. Count now is 1-1. This is actually Charlie Hasty who's on the mound now. It's a non-save situation. But he's the closer. Next pitch, he's going to miss. So it's two balls and one strike here on Tanner Otremba. So Spencer Bauer went one inning, and he had no runs, one hit, two strikeouts, and no walks. Next pitch to Otremba will miss. 3-1 here on Tanner Otremba. Spencer Hasty 4-1 with 17 saves on the year, 5.85 ERA. 24 strikeouts, 21 walks. Make it 22 as he walks. Tanner Otremba, who begins the top of the ninth inning with a free pass. The Salt Dogs have a base runner here in the top of the ninth inning. We'll bring up the second baseman and Connor Magnesky to the plate now. Hasty has actually set the franchise record for Sioux Falls in appearances. He's been a staple here over the last handful of seasons. First pitch is at the top of the zone to Magnesky. It's a strike. Magnesky 0 for 3 tonight. He's flown out to center, reached on a fielder's choice, and he's grounded out to second base. 0-1 the count. Next pitch. Magnesky swings and hits it in the air toward left field. Slicing over to the Canaries left fielder, Anthony Hall, who makes the catch, and there's one down. One out in the Lincoln ninth inning, and right fielder Kerry Arboleda will be coming to the plate now. So Arboleda is 1 for 3. He singled in the second inning, flew out to right, and he is grounded out to third base. Here's the stretch by Hasty in the first pitch. Arboleda swings and hits it in the air to shallow right field. Coming in and reaching up and hauling that one in is Mike Hart. And the Salt Dogs are now down to their final out as there are two down. That's going to bring up first baseman Jake Jelly. Jelly 0 for 3 tonight. He's flown out to left and he struck out swinging twice. Hasty will pivot to his right. He's now set. First pitch to Jelly. That hit him. Fastball got away, and it hit Jelly on the left side of the body. He'll take his protective gear off and slowly work his way on down to first base. So Jake Jelly hit by the pitch. And I'll give the Salt Dogs runners at first and second here with two down. And we'll bring third baseman Callan Halverson to the plate now. Halverson's 0 for 3. He's grounded out twice. He's also struck out swinging once. So Hasty will receive his sign and get ready. First pitch to Halverson. Swung on, hit in the air towards center field. Joe Voss, a couple steps in, reaches up, makes the catch, and that's the ball game. Sioux Falls Canaries have taken game one of this four-game Labor Day weekend series by a final score of 8-1. For Lincoln in the ninth inning, there were no runs on no hits with no errors and two runners left on base. Let's get the final score here at Sioux Falls Stadium. Is Sioux Falls 8 and Lincoln 1. Stand by, our post-game report is coming up next. This is Lincoln Salt Dogs Baseball.
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1: 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By a 7-0 vote, the Nebraska Supreme Court upholds medical marijuana laws that voters approved.
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1: This is the Lincoln Salt Dogs postgame show with final thoughts on today's game and more. 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
0: Back inside the visiting Corona Extra broadcast booth where the Lincoln Salt Dogs fall tonight in game one of this four-game Labor Day weekend series to the Sioux Falls Canaries. Final tally of 8-1. This is the Rotella's game wrap-up. The next time you're grilling hamburgers or hot dogs, make sure to wrap them up with a quality bun from Rotella's Bakery. For Sioux Falls tonight, 8 runs off 13 hits. They commit one error and strand 10 base runners. The winning pitcher was Josh Caraballo. He's 1-1 in the season as he went 7 innings, giving up 1 run off 4 hits, struck out 4 and walked 2. Spencer Bauer pitched 1 inning, giving up 1 hit and struck out 2. And Charlie Hasty pitched 1 inning and he walked 1. For Lincoln tonight, 1 run off 5 hits, committing no errors, stranding 4 base runners. Starting pitcher Cam Dayton takes the loss. He's now 3-4. Dayton went 5 innings, giving up 3 runs off 5 hits, struck out 7, and walked 4. Drake LaRoche pitched 2 innings, yielding 2 runs off 4 hits, struck out 2. Jack Hill pitched 1 inning. He gave up 3 runs off 4 hits, and he struck out 1. Offensively for the Canaries tonight, Mike Hart goes 2-for-5 with a solo home run. Josh Raywalt also goes 2-for-5. Michael Kirialli, a big night, 4-for-5, and he drove in 2. Grady Mee was 2-for-5 with an RBI. Anthony Hall went 1-for-5 and drove in 2. For the Salt Dogs, Nick Schumpert goes 2-for-3. Tanner Otremba was 0-for-1, and he drove in 1. Lincoln took the lead in the top of the first inning when Cam Feltz led off with a single. Nick Schumpert drew a walk. Cairo Pomaro's single loaded the bases. And then Tanner Otremba hit a sacrifice fly to right that brought in Feltz to make it 1-0. It stayed that way until we got to the bottom of the fifth inning when the Canaries start to heat up with one out. Mike Hart singled, and then actually Mike Hart doubled, and then Josh Raywalt singled to drive him in. And then two batters later, Michael Kirialli hit a double to put runners at second and third. Grady Meade doubled to drive in a run, and it ended up making it 3 runs coming across, and it was a 3-1 lead for the Canaries at that point. The Canaries added 2 more runs in the seventh inning, one out single by Michael Kirialli, a single by Grady Meade, and then a 2 RBI triple by Anthony Hall made it a 5-1 lead. And then the Canaries added 3 in the eighth on a solo home run by Mike Hart. Josh Raywalt singled, and Cam Hassert singled, and then a 2 RBI triple by Michael Kirialli brought the seventh and eighth runs in. 8-1 ends up to be the final. So Sioux Falls gets the victory tonight, and the Canaries improved to 49-48 on the season, and Lincoln falls to 42-55 on the year. And it's time for us to take a look at the Wimmer's quality player of the game. Our Wimmer's quality player of the game tonight for the Lincoln Salt Dogs is Nick Schumpert. He goes 2-for-3, 2 singles. He stole 2 bases. And so Nick Schumpert gets our Wimmer's quality player of the game acknowledgement. Wimmer's are the producers of Fairbury brand hot dogs, the official hot dog of Haymarket Park and the Lincoln Salt Dogs. You've been listening to the Rotella's game wrap-up. You can find Rotella's at your favorite grocery store. Rotella's is the official bakery provider of Haymarket Park and the Lincoln Salt Dogs. We'll take a timeout on our KFOR postgame report. When we return, we will have for you the Oxient play of the game as part of our highlight segment, and Alex Zetterman will chase down the Brian Hill scoreboard for you one last time, and then I'll come back and wrap it up. Lincoln drops this one to Sioux Falls tonight, 8-1. Postgame report continues after a moment. This is Lincoln Salt Dogs Baseball.
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4: 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It's time for the highlight segment in this post-game show as the Lincoln Salt Dogs lost to the Sioux Falls Canaries 8-1. Starting off in the bottom of the fourth with bases loaded for the Canaries, Cam Dayton gets a strikeout to get out of a bases-loaded jam, and that's your oxygen play of the game for the Salt Dogs.
5: Now the 2-2 pitch. Swing and a miss. He's chased one for strike three, and that ends the inning. Pitch was well outside, but it'll be a strikeout, the fifth for Cam Dayton.
4: Now, in the bottom of the fifth, Josh Raywalt gets an RBI single, tying the game 1-1.
5: Stretched by Cam Dayton, and the pitch. And Raywalt swings and smacks it in the right field for a base hit. Rounding third is Mike Hart. He's going to try to score. Arboleda went to pick it up, bobbled it. Now he's got to throw it to second.
4: Also in the bottom of the fifth, Michael Curiali gets an RBI double, putting the Canaries ahead 2-1.
5: Dayton's next pitch. Curiali swings and lines it in left field. Base hit over the glove of the leaping Callan Halverson. Raywalt comes around. He'll score.
4: Now in the bottom of the seventh, with the runner on first and second, Anthony Hall gets a two RBI triple, making the score 5-1 Canaries.
5: Roach ready for a 1-1 here to Hall. The pitch swung on and hit in the air toward left. Camaro's going back to the warning track, up against the wall, and it'll bounce off the wall. Cam Phelps trying to chase that ball down over in the left center field gap. He's going to throw it toward third base, and that's going to be a 2-RBI triple for Anthony Hall.
4: In the bottom of the eighth, the Sioux Falls also gets another 2-RBI triple. This one, Michael Curiali hits, as the score is now 8-1 after that.
5: Next pitch. Swung on, hit in the air toward right center. Arboleda going on over. This is in the gap and up against the wall. This is going to score two runs. Curiali's around second. He's trying to go to third. Here comes the relay throw, and it is not in time. 2-RBI triple for Michael Curiali. He's got a four-hit ball game.
4: Again, this was your highlight segment in the post-game show as Lincoln Salt Dogs lost to the Sioux Falls Canaries 8-1. Now time for a Bryan Health scoreboard update. Looking across the American Association, three games have gone final. One of them being Fargo-Moorhead Redhawks defeated the Milwaukee Milkmen 4-3. King County Cougars defeated the Cleveland Railroaders 6-2. The Sioux Falls Canaries defeated the Lincoln Salt Dogs 8-1. And then in the bottom of the eighth, the Gary Southshore Railcats and Chicago Dogs are tied 10-10. Then also Sioux City Explorers are tied with the Lake Country Doghounds 9-9. And the last game that is live is the Winnipeg Gold Eyes are trailing the Kansas City Monarchs 16-11 in the top of the ninth. This was your highlight segment in Bryan Health scoreboard update. After this break, we're going to have final thoughts from Rich Ray.
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3: Back inside the visiting Corona Extra broadcast booth one last time as the Lincoln Salt Dogs fall tonight to the Sioux Falls Canaries in game one of this four-game series. 8-1 the final tally. Sioux Falls, 8 runs, 13 hits, 1 error, and strand 10 base runners. For Lincoln, 1 run, 4 hits, no errors, and leave 6 runners on base. Tonight's ball game lasted 2 hours and 42 minutes and played in front of 1,275 here at Sioux Falls Stadium. Josh Caravalho gets the win. He's 1-1. Cam Dayton takes the loss. He's now 3-4. So it sets up the meeting tomorrow, and that'll be a 5:35 first pitch tomorrow. On the mound for Lincoln will be right-hander Cale Chatham, 3-4, 7.73 earned run average. He'll face off against right-hander Nikolai Arbach, 3-1 with an ERA of 6.69. First pitch at 5:35. You can catch it all with the KFOR at the ballpark pregame show beginning at 5:05 tomorrow, so we hope they can join us for that. It's going to wrap up our broadcast tonight. I hope everybody enjoyed it on KFOR, 101.5 FM and 1240 AM. Great job, as always, back by Alex Zetterman back at our KFOR studios in Lincoln. I'm Rich Ray. Once again, the final score in this one tonight, Sioux Falls Canaries 8, Lincoln Salt Dogs 1. Until tomorrow, this is Rich Ray saying good evening and so long from Sioux Falls Stadium in Sioux Falls, South Dakota.
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0: Normal is broke and common sense is weird. So we're here to help you transform your life. From the Ramsey Network and the Fairwinds Credit Union Studio, this is The Ramsey Show. I'm George Camel, joined by Dr. John Deloney. We're taking your calls at 888-825-5225. Patrick is in Detroit. What's going on, Patrick?
1: Hey, guys. Thanks for taking my call.
0: Sure.
1: So in 2012, I bought my family's home for $80,000 at about 3% interest, and worked on it, put in sweat equity. And about 10 years ago, I filed bankruptcy because I was buried in student loans. And I kind of got that in order. Of course, I couldn't get rid of the student loans, but got rid of other debt and structured things. And well, after COVID, I saw that I could sell the home I was living in, which I loved and I'm sick about right now, to pay off those loans. So I did. And I did pay off those loans, and I was debt-free. And I subsequently rented for 4 years. Rentals are pretty high in my area. I rented for about $2,400 a month for 3 to 4 years, and wanted to get back into owning a house. So I bought a house last January for $230,000 with no money down. Which I'm sick about that too. I'm raising my son alone. He's going into his senior year, and I have more debt now than I've had before. I have a car loan. I have $230,000 in mortgage. I'm paying 6.25 on that mortgage. I make $100,000 a year. I'm 59 years old, and I'm looking at retirement. You know, I'm breathing down the barrel of retirement, and I have only about 100.

0: $100,000 in a 401k, and I'll tell you guys, I'm not sleeping well.
1: Yeah. Thanks for calling, man. Thanks for calling.
0: Thanks.
1: That was a hard call to make, and I'm proud of you for doing that, man. Cool?
0: Yeah.
1: And we'll give you a path.
0: How do I get out of this mess?
1: We're going to give you a path here, but we're not going to beat you up. We're on the same team, okay?
2: But if we're going to do it, we got to agree on one thing. We're not going to pass Patrick up for his mistakes.
1: That's right.
2: You got a crick in your neck from looking backwards of all the things you wish you could have done, things you should have done, regrets, shouldn't have sold that, shouldn't have taken on that debt. So can we agree that this is a new chapter for Patrick? 59 is going to look different.
0: Yes. Yeah.
1: Good.
0: Yeah.
1: One of your homework assignments this weekend is going to be to write 2014 Patrick a letter and let that guy go. Set him free. Okay?
0: Yeah.
1: And then we're going to write 65-year-old Patrick a letter about who you decided to become at age 59 so that he could have a different life. Okay?
0: Yeah.
1: All right. We'll get into the math here.
2: So you're a 59-year-old making 100 grand.
0: Yeah, before we get into the math, I left something out. I do have $30,000 that is in my bank account right now.
1: Cool. Great. Great.
2: You are doing better than most of America, if it gives you any consolation. It's a low bar, but you're doing better. So what is left on the car loan?
0: 26.
2: Man, sounds like you could be debt-free today.
1: Except for your mortgage.
0: Well, And there's a $7,000 loan that I had to take out to get some repairs done on the house that had to be done.
2: Okay.
0: But that's all the debt. That's
2: so you knock out the $7,000. Is that one loan, the $7,000 repairs?
0: Yeah.
2: Okay. So if you knock that out, you're down to $23,000. You still owe the $26,000 on the car. You can knock most of the car out and keep that $1,000 starter emergency fund. What's the car payment and what's the payment on that other loan?
0: The other loan is about $175 a month. It's got like a it's a $7,000 loan with 10.5% interest.
2: It's about to be $0 a month at 0% interest.
0: Yeah.
2: Congratulations.
0: Yeah.
1: Congrats.
2: So that you freed up $175 today. What about the car loan? What's the payment?
0: It's about $575 or something like that.
2: Okay. So $575. We're talking $750 freed up in the next couple of months if you do this.
1: So you just got about a $9,000 a year raise
2: of take-home pay.
1: Got it?
0: That leads me, I get it, and I would love to do it, but I am scared to death that I'll lose my job or something like that will happen, and I'll have nothing, and I have my son with me.
1: Gotcha. We gotcha. But here's what I know. If you lost your job, which every single one of us, that can happen to us, right? You have your son with you. You're under the squat rack of fatherhood, of life, of responsibility. And you know that would be a big kick in the gut. And you would owe nobody anything except for your mortgage. And then the very next day, you'd be at Home Depot, at Lowe's, at wherever else, applying for jobs. And you'd make enough money to pay your bills. And you would show your son, you'd give him a ringside seat as to what a grown man with responsibilities does when he gets kicked in the guts. Right, you're projecting all the negative into future Patrick's life, but you're not projecting the reality into future Patrick's life, which is you're a good man and you work your butt off and you love your son and you love yourself. Right?
0: Yeah.
1: And so you're going to have $750 on top of whatever else you have in margin, and you're going to rebuild that emergency fund right away.
2: Are you taking home about six grand a month right now, seven grand a month?
0: Yeah, I think so. I think that's about right. I'm in the other room, so he can't hear me away from my budget. But, yeah, it sounds about it. I'm taking home. Yeah, I think so.
2: Okay, and then what are your monthly expenses? What does it take to just cover the bills? We're not living luxuriously, but we're just four walls, food, utility, shelter, transportation, insurance, debt payments.
0: I think like five.
2: Okay, so napkin math says you should have, if you do it right, $1,000 to $2,000 left over every month, and that's without bringing up the $750. Right?
0: Yeah, you might want to up that a little bit, maybe more than five.
1: Well, let's get it down to
0: $750
1: five.
0: I think the $750. I'd probably have about a margin of about $800, $900.

0: We sat down together. We did your budget. You think I could find that much room if we went, hey, you could probably cut that. We could do better here.
1: There's two of you guys.
0: Could clean that up.
2: Probably.
1: Yeah, of course you could.
0: If your future depended on it, your retirement depended on it, could you do it?
2: Well, yes. Yeah, it does.
0: Because it depends on
1: this. This is part of the letter you're writing to 65-year-old you. We stopped spending on X, Y, and Z so that my son wouldn't have to take care of me when I was 70.
2: Right. Yeah.
1: You are way better off than you think you are. And George nailed it. You spend so much energy beating up past Patrick that you're not giving him any chance to be successful in the present and moving on. And by the way, sit down with your son. There is, I just looked it up, there's the community college guarantee, the promise there in Michigan. You might sit down and say, because of my situation, because of choices I've made, I can't afford for you to go to college. But luckily, we live in a state where community college is free. And I'm going to keep saving, work on myself, get myself completely out of debt. And I might be able to help you if you transfer to a second year, to a four-year college, moving on, if that's what he wants to do. There's so many options for you. But it starts with you believing, I can make this work.
0: Here's something that keeps a lot of parents up at night. Kids are growing up with more access to information than ever before in history. But most of the content is calculated to keep them distracted, make them mad, and keep them scrolling. Not help them think for themselves. WorldWatch exists to be the antidote to the algorithms. 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And I love that WorldWatch doesn't talk at kids. It gives families something to talk about. Because when my kids are older, I want them to be able to think for themselves and separate news from noise. And right now, you can try WorldWatch free for 30 days. 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
0: Justin is up next in Dayton, Ohio. What's going on, Justin?
10: Hey, how you guys doing?
0: Doing well.
10: Thanks for taking my call.
0: Absolutely. What's going on?
10: So, me and my wife are, we've been married for about 3 years, been pretty diligent about saving. We've got a fully funded emergency fund and close to about 40 grand saved for a down payment. But she's wanting to quit soon, so I'm trying to change jobs to make enough that she can quit. To stay at home with our baby, and just wondering if it's like if it's ever advisable to just get a 30-year mortgage in order to get into the market sooner and start building equity instead of just renting.
0: Man, I feel your pain on this one because houses do be expensive, and you're like, the 15-year is going to be $600 more for the payment, and that's going to take this much more in a down payment to get there. So, what is the house you're looking to buy? How much is it?
10: I really don't know what we're in the market for. I mean, I would love to be under about like a $200,000 house.
0: Do those exist in your area?
10: Even if we can, they exist. But you know, I think I'm willing to sacrifice on kind of the quality of the house or what the house has more than my wife is.
0: Oh, so she wants to stay home, live on one income.
1: I would not make that sacrifice, brother.
0: And have the dream home.
10: Yeah, I mean, I think she's willing to compromise on some things, just, you know, the things that make a house more expensive she really wants.
0: It's usually how it goes.
1: Here's the trade you're looking to make, okay? And this is just putting all the cards on the table.
10: Mm-hmm.
1: You have three different pressures on you right now. One, your wife wants to stay at home with baby. That's a great thing, okay? Number two, y'all want to buy a house. You had a picture of what your life would be, your wife especially did, of we're going to be a small family. We're going to own a home. That's a great thing. Number three, houses are incredibly expensive, and the interest rates on houses are really high right now, especially on a 30-year note. They're really high. And so you have three pressure points here. And where I see people get themselves into crazy trouble is when they don't recognize that we have to prioritize these things, and each prioritizing each one of those things is going to come with some sort of, I hate to use this word because it sounds so dramatic, but it's going to come with consequences. Like, I really want to stay on with baby, and that means we're going to have to rent for 2 more years while we save up. We're going to, I'm going to stay in the workforce for 1 more year longer than I have to. I'm going to make one of those construction paper chains and hang it in my bedroom. I'm going to tear off one every day. But that's going to accelerate us being able to get into a house so fast so that we have the rest of our lot, right? You get what I'm saying? Like, it's when people try to do everything all at the same time, and then they start moving values around, they start moving their principles around, they find themselves just buying a brand new car because it seems easier. Just buying a kind of a lesser house than either of us want just to say we have a house. By the way, that feeling will last less than 1 week. And you'll go, oh no, we need to fix the kitchen, do this in the bath. Oh, there's a leak in the roof. And now you're stuck in a pretty ugly situation. So it's just recognizing we have three amazing choices, three great things that we all want in front of us, but we can't do all of them right now. And so we have to make some choices on what we want more.
10: Yeah. Makes sense.
0: What are you making every year?
10: Do you think it's, between the two of us right now, we're about 75. She's the bigger half of that. And I've been working for the same guy since high school, and it's just not grown into what I was expecting. So I'm moving jobs in the winter just to finish out the year with it. It's a landscape business. So I'm
0: okay. Because here's the thing. It's not the housing market's fault right now. It's an income problem. There's just a math equation here. If we go down to 35, 40 grand in income,

0: we're not going to be able to eat. This is not like a rent versus mortgage thing. So either way, we've got to get the income up if this dream is going to come true, and I hope it does. I mean, you guys are young. Yeah. How old are you two?
1: I'm 22. My wife's 23.
0: Okay. Yes. Average homeowner is now about 40 years old getting to their first home.
2: So even if it takes y'all 4 years, you're still so far ahead, man. And by the way, like for real, dude, like this is just two dads talking to another brand new dad. Do not buy a house until you've got secure employment.
1: Yeah.
2: Okay? Like the last thing on earth you need is to be making 40 grand or 30 grand at a job that may or may not this or that or could be. Dude, don't do that to yourself, but don't do that to your wife. Don't do that to your kid. Don't do that to the temperature in your home, man. And that means, like, cool, I'm going to look for a job that I need to make 75 grand. I might have to go get some new training. I might have to, like, so it's just putting the cart before the horse and a lot of stuff, man. But, dude, we, like, I can't tell you, George and I, how big of a fan George and I are of all the things y'all are trying to do. Right?
1: Yeah, thank you.
2: It's just slowing down and not letting your dream become a nightmare right underneath you because you wanted to do it all right this second.
1: Yeah. And I will say, I'm making, like, 35 right now, and I have an interview next week for a job doing HVAC, in which I'll start at about 40, and I've got friends at that business that are making north of 90 doing that. So, like,
2: fantastic.
1: I'm going to go and make it work so that, I mean, I want my wife to stay at home. That's, like, priority one, and I think I just needed to hear something more concrete and that it is going to be worth it to save up and get, and you know, have our feet on solid ground first.
2: And the math isn't in your favor. The rates are significantly higher on a 30-year to 15-year. The amount of money you would pay over that 30 years, you wouldn't stay in this house for 30 years anyway. But, yeah, it's just this. It's just, dude, I get it, man. I get it, that desperation. I got to get my family a house. I got to get in the house. This kid's got to have it. I get it, man. I get it. It's just not there for you yet. And, by the way, it's important that you and your wife have the conversation about she wants to stay home. She wants to own a home. And that means you're going to be working 7 days a week.
0: There's sacrifice on either
2: right?
0: side.
2: Right. And so she may come back and say, I actually want my husband too. What does this look like? What does the season of our life look like where one or both of us is grinding like this? So it's just asking yourselves, what kind of life do we want? And then what's the path to get there? But I love your hustle, man. You're a good man, dude.
0: Yeah, when I was 23, I started this company, Justin. I was 40 grand in debt. So the fact that you guys have an emergency fund, you have 40 grand saved for the down payment at this age is so incredible.
2: Yeah, you're so far ahead.
0: You
2: man.
0: Are not behind at all. And if you buy a house at 25, you will still be an incredible human being who is crushing it financially. There's no law that says if you don't have a house by 25, you're a terrible dad and husband.
2: I'd rather you be 27, have rented for several years, save up a big chunk of a down payment, and y'all go buy the house you actually want, not the one that you have to suffer through because, like, you were so desperate to be a homeowner. Both George and I rented for a long time as married men.
0: I had roommates all the way up until I was married.
2: Both of my kids have lived in rented houses, and they've worked out just fine.
1: Yeah.
0: So what is your rent right now?
1: It's $1,200 a month.
0: Okay. Now, if we go down to one income,
1: renting from,
0: that's still going to be
1: difficult. It's not important. It's not a bad situation, but we're actually renting from her parents. So that's another thing that it's not a bad situation at all, but I'm definitely excited to not have that anymore.
0: Sure. Have your in-laws be your landlord?
1: Yeah.
0: That's a fair wish.
2: But if your in-laws are great and they're giving you a good deal, then come up with a plan for in 1 year we want to be out, or in 18 months we want to be out, or in 6 months we want to be out. And it is George, the biggest pain is moving from rental to rental before you buy a house.
0: You feel like it's a waste of time, energy, and money.
2: Oh, gosh, it's the worst. But, man, if it sets you up, if it sets 28-year-old you up, 30-year-old you up, man, it's a pain in the butt now. But I promise you when you're 30, you're going to be glad that you slowed down and did it the right way.
0: It's just like a slingshot. This is a slingshot. You're pulling it back, and you're like, wait, I'm going backwards. I want to go forwards. And I go, hold on, bud. Hold on. We're pulling it back. We're pulling it back. And when you release that thing with a strong down payment, she gets to stay home. You live on one income. There's no stress. Dude, you are going to skyrocket ahead of everyone that you know that's going, oh, I'm doing so good. I had a house 5 years ago. Where are they now? might be selling that house because they did it before they were ready. We don't want that to be you, man. So do it the right way. I'm going to send you a link to our free home buying course that I did. So hang on the line. We'll get you a link to that. And for the rest of you, we'll put a link in the description to that course for first-time homebuyers completely free.

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0: 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Lee is in Seattle up next. What's going on, Lee? Are you there?
1: Hello. So, yeah, sorry about that. Oh, I have a good question for you guys. I make 120 grand a year, but I'm sitting on about 100 grand in consumer debt. To break it down, I've got $25,000 on a single car loan, 45 grand in credit cards, and 25 grand in student loans. I've also got about 5 grand left on a couch I financed for my wife, Cheryl.
0: Oh, wow. We're dragging Cheryl now into this?
2: Man.
0: She caught some strays out of
2: Cheryl in the couch. She's not even here, brother.
1: Exactly. I agree. And,
0: do you get use of this couch, too? You might be sleeping on it after this call, brother. Hope it's comfortable.
1: Yeah, I might be. Yeah, it's definitely been a tough one for me. I'm just spinning wheels here. I feel terrible about all this.
2: Lee, what is $45,000 in credit cards?
1: Let's see.
2: I mean, is that
1: all my debt?
0: Don't misunderstand. What did you use that money for?
2: What did you? Yeah, is this you trying to prop up a lifestyle that you simply can't afford? Is it
1: exactly? Yeah. I just, let's see. So I've got my car payment that I'm paying, which the car payment's expensive as well.
0: Now, we're asking what caused all the credit.
2: I'm trying to get to the root of, how does somebody make an 120 grand a year? And does your wife work?
1: Yes, she does.
2: How much does she make?
1: She makes about a little under than I make, probably around 110 grand.
2: Okay, so y'all make $250,000 together. A little less.
1: Okay, that's not that bad.
2: A little less.
1: Okay.
2: And what I'm trying to get to is, how do y'all owe $100,000 in consumer debt, half of which is credit card spending?
1: Well, and that's the thing. I don't know. I mean, I've tracked all these subscriptions that we have for like our TV services and everything, and it seems like they're coming out automatically. And
0: Netflix. Yeah, Netflix is not causing 50 grand in credit card debt.
2: This is a guy who, this is a couple who finances a couch.
1: Yes.
2: This is our
1: car payment.
0: We're trying to show you the math on this. You guys take home like 15 grand a month.
2: At least.
0: And that's not enough for you. You went to credit cards on top of that because you couldn't afford your bills.
1: Yes. Correct.
0: That's the problem we're trying to get.
2: Is that clothes? Is that vacations? That's what I'm trying to get to.
0: Is there a spending addiction?
1: Well, our house had to be remodeled, and yes, my wife does have a small, I wouldn't say small spending addiction. Oh, gosh, let's see. Our house had to be remodeled. We had a huge water leak. About all of it went to our house remodeling.
2: Okay, that's what I was trying to get to. It's different that our house exploded.
0: You put house repairs on the credit card.
2: Plus I just have to get new clothes every week, and my wife wants new furniture every other month. Those are two different things for me. Just trying to help get to the bottom of how we can help you best, okay?
1: Okay, yes, I understand.
0: Okay. So is there one car payment and one that's paid off, or do you guys just share one car?
1: We share one car. The car payment, she bought a car. She finances it. We are about, I'm trying to break down it. We have our car payment. The loan that we have for it was 25 grand. Now we, every week, or every time we need to pay the car payment, we keep on setting it back because, we aren't able to pay that. So I'm wondering if it would just be better to sell the, car. I don't know. It's hard to explain, but like, I'm wondering.
0: You can't make the car payment?
2: Why can't you make the car payment, brother?
1: We have not enough money to pay it.
0: Okay. We've got bigger problems here than we can solve on a single call, but you guys need to have a come-to-Jesus conversation tonight. Go look at your paychecks that showed up in that bank statement and then go find out where the heck all that money went.
2: Do y'all share a single checking account that both of your checks deposit into?
1: No. Well, actually, she has her own. I have my own.
2: Okay.
1: And she will not stop spending it. I'm in the other room right now. I don't want her to hear anything.
2: Well, here's the thing. I respect that you're a good husband who wants to protect his wife's honor. I get that. But brother, what George and I have been trying to dig at, and it's becoming incredibly apparent to us, is you have a huge situation on your hands.
1: Yes.
2: The money as you know it, as it's coming in, as it's being spent, there are tens of thousands of dollars unaccounted for.
1: Correct.
2: And that happens, I don't want to put things out in the universe, brother, but that happens when somebody's struggling with addiction, somebody's got having an affair, somebody's just wildly out of control. And so hear me say, as serious as I can and as lovingly as I can, you got a huge mess on your hands. And the only way forward is for you and your wife to get in a room and y'all to put everything on the table and say, we are about to lose our home and our car, and we make $225,000 a year.
1: Yes, I definitely think I should have a talk with her. And, I've been struggling to figure out if she's been cheating on me because she's been hanging out with one of her coworkers that she will not tell me anything about.
2: Yes. Your gut is I hate to tell you, brother, your gut is probably directionally right.
1: Okay, yeah. And it's terrible because she's the one that telling me that I have a spending problem when she's out here buying couches and, and I don't know how to deal with any of it. I need to put all this on the table, like you said. I like your idea.
3: Do you have a mirror nearby?
1: A mirror?
3: Yeah.
1: Yes, I do.
3: I want you to take a look in that mirror and say, it's not all my fault, but it's my responsibility. Because so far, nothing in this conversation has been Lee's fault. At every turn,
1: okay. She
3: financed the car, and she bought the couch, and she has her own money. And I don't know what she's doing over there, but, man, if she could just get her act together, we'd be doing great. I don't believe that's the case. I think you both have some serious work to do on yourselves and on your marriage.
2: Here's what I would request at this meeting. Both of you pull your credit reports, and you can do that for free. What's the website, George?
3: Annualcreditreport.com.
2: 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You pull it for free. And it will show you in real time who y'all owe money to and how much.
1: Well, that's amazing. I'll definitely have to check that out. And what did you say it was called?
2: Annualcreditreport.com. Here's the next thing. When there's a whole bunch of credit cards, because, brother, you don't know what she's opened in her name.
1: Exactly.
2: And so I want to know, as a married couple, where are we spending our money? And if there are certain credit cards, she won't, like, you can't look at that. I'm never going to tell you that. I'm not pulling my credit report. You don't need to know that. Then you need to go sit with a marriage counselor, or you need to go see somebody, and you might end up sitting with an attorney because you've got a big, big mess on your hands. Okay?
1: Exactly.
2: But George is right.

0: $1 million house and your payment is $7,000 a month. Is that true?
1: No, it's about, I would say our payment for the house is around $5,000.
0: Oh, that's a lot.
2: But it's still a fraction of what you guys are taking home every month.
0: Exactly.
2: And that's just one tiny piece.
0: Yeah, you know what? That's a lot, but it's not out of whack. So, yeah, that's a tiny piece. You've got a big problem on your hand, brother. 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
4: 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The summer of 2026 in tourism will be remembered as one of the best for hosting state, regional, and national events. Huge events in June and July have made a significant impact on our community, bringing in new visitors and social media attention. The Savannah Bananas, ATP Challenger Tennis, National High School Finals Rodeo, USA Joette Archery, and USA Roller Sports National Championships all happened within a 30-day period of time and included significant impacts, including over 30,000 plus hotel room nights booked. The estimated combined economic impact reached $40 million through all events combined. In addition, another successful weekend of the Loft Gravel Worlds occurred in August, bringing in over 2,000 competitors to Lincoln for bicycling and running events on county roads in southeast Nebraska that many remark is some of the best in the region. For more information on this and many other great events in Lincoln, please visit our website at lincoln.org. I'm proud of tourism in our community, and it's one more thing I enjoy about life in Lincoln. I'm Jeff Mall.
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0: Up next, we've got Michael in Fort Wayne, Indiana. 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
1: Hey, thanks for taking my call.
0: Absolutely.
1: I just want your opinion on something. My wife and I and our family were in baby step 4, 5, and 6. And then just thank you for

0: all the principles you guys teach. It's put us here. It's such a blessing. And we just had our youngest kid go to kindergarten. So that enabled my wife to go back to full-time teaching after being out for 11 years.
1: Wow.
0: Amazing. Just so thankful for her and just all she's sacrificing to do that. Kind of our motivation as a family for her to go back was we're super close to paying off our mortgage.
1: How close?
0: We're super, like 42,000, I think.
2: Nice.
1: Yeah, dude.
0: So we're almost at the finish line.
2: That's a car loan for some people. You got this.
0: Yeah, exactly. Exactly. So we're almost there. And so, so anyway, once you take out, you know, taxes and giving and then the 15% that we've done on my income, you know, it just, it makes the shovel a little smaller to get it done, you know? And so we're wondering if we can get it paid off in like 11 months or a year, what would you guys think of still doing the 15% towards retirement from my income, just like we've always done, but holding off on it on hers till we get that house paid off. And then after that, just bump it all up about 15% just to get it done.
1: I'm interested to know, George and I may disagree on this, but I want to be as honest as I can here, okay? I did that exact thing.
0: Did you?
1: My wife and I circled up and said, hey, we're going to pause this for 1 year and get this thing done forever. And for me, who's got a psychosis about owing people money, it was the right thing. But, going on more than a year, going more than 18 months, it's really, and trust me, from lived experience, it's real hard to put that 15% back.
0: Right.
1: To start pulling, because, man, that feels like free money. And the discipline it takes to go back to investing, I've lived it. It's really hard, right?
0: Yeah.
1: What do you think? What's the principle, George?
2: Well, I'm wondering, what does your wife make a year as a teacher now?
0: So she's bringing in 52 a year now.
1: And that one's got an automatic deduction, doesn't it, for a teacher retirement system of some sort?
0: So they've got an automatic deduction. It goes towards the Indiana teacher retirement, but then they've got like a 401k on top of it, and that's what we were considering. You know, we'll do the 15%. Either now
2: and how old are you guys?
0: After we pay the house off. How old are we? I'm 42. She's 36.
2: Okay, 36. So let me just do some math here. I'll pull up our investment calculator because what I like to do is go, okay, what do all the sides look like of this equation? So what you guys are saying we're going to give up is $650 a month for a year. So $7,800, right?
0: Yep.
2: So let's say that we had that $7,800 and it was growing for us for the next 20 years. Now you're 62. She's still a young, sprightly 56, right?
0: Right.
2: So I'm going to give it 20 years to grow. I'm going to say 10% average annual rate of return, no monthly contributions, just that pile of money growing for 20 years. That's really what we're giving up. That's the opportunity cost we're talking about in order to pay off the mortgage a little earlier. So I'm going to hit calculate.
0: Right.
2: It's $57,000.
0: Yeah.
2: So that's the actual numbers we want to compare, not just, well, it's $650 a month. We're just giving that up. We're actually giving up close to $60,000 to make this happen a little bit sooner. So what I would do is say, all right, let's say that she did invest 15%. How much does that slow down the mortgage payment? When would you guys pay off the house?
0: So what, from what I'm seeing, we'd without doing the 15, it'd be 11 or 12 months. With doing it, it'd be like maybe 16. So it's not that much longer. I know it's not a huge deal.
2: So we're talking four months apart.
0: Yeah.
2: And then here's my other thing, and this is where my brain goes. I go, okay, how do we make up the gap? How do we put that much extra while she invests to still pay this off in under a year? What am I willing to do?
0: Yeah.
2: Side hustles, work harder, cut expenses, make other sacrifices to not derail our financial plan. Because you guys have worked so hard to get here, and to unplug investing for a year just as a muscle, you're going to atrophy a little bit.
1: Yeah, that's what I was saying. It's hard to come back, dude.
0: Yeah, no, I get that.
2: Versus going from 15% to 20, 30, 40% once you guys have that mortgage paid off is going to feel easy.
0: Oh, yeah. It's just like you're just adding a little more, yeah. No,
2: can she tutor over next summer? Can you commit to doing something else? Because that's really what we're talking about is a couple of grand. Less than 10 grand is the difference here.
0: Yeah, we can look into that or go on vacation this year or something. Or, you know,
1: well, And that's probably a good way to look at it is, if we want to accelerate this, there's going to be some pain. Do we want that pain to be 20 years from now, and we're like, man, we could have $60,000 in retirement. Do we want that pain to be, we're going to skip a vacation and we're going to go camping somewhere in Indiana instead of going on a big trip this year? What pain are we willing to endure short term so that we never have a house payment? Because we want to accelerate that thing. And you might land on, it's 4 more months. Let's just stay the course. And hopefully also we gave you a good like ringside seat to, I'm an over emotional guy. I know that. Right. And so
2: I'm a super nerd who's like, what are the numbers?
1: Yeah, exactly. George is like, well, future me is going to really be sad. And so it's just knowing, man, I wish with all of my heart I had what George has, which is the ability to feel uncomfortable and then always do the next right thing. I've been practicing that for a long time. I'm trying.
2: I'm coaching.
1: Right. He's trying. And hopefully he wishes he had a little more fun like I do.
2: 100%.
1: Right? So,
2: I wish I had hobbies like John does.
1: Yeah. He wishes he had joy and laughter in his life like I do. So, like, all I have to say is I couldn't sit here and say you can't do that because I did it. That's exactly what me and my wife did. And she knew she's married to a person who's quasi-insane about owing people money. Like, it's a lived it melts me. And so for her, she's like, I get my husband back in a year? Yes, whatever we got to do.
2: That's like John is the little devil on your shoulder, and then I have Dave Ramsey on the other side going, you move from intensity to intentionality in baby step 4 through 6. So that's what I'm hearing too.
1: And I was intentionally intense, right?
2: Like, dude, you're going to be 43 and 37 with a paid for house. Like, that's insane. So if it's 4 months beyond that, we're still going to cheer you on and go, that is incredible. And the fact that you invested the whole time is even more incredible. So that would be my personal plan would be, let's invest 15% of our full household income for now and see how we can still hit our goal of knocking this out in less than a year. And I almost can guarantee it. Now, I can't say it for sure. You guys will pay this house off in a year while investing.
1: And can I completely do a 180 of what I've been saying?
0: Yeah.
1: I want to throw a third option on the table. What if you and your wife sat down and said, we're not going to do it in 10 months, we're not going to do it in 14 months, we're actually going to do it in 16 months, and we're going to take a little bit of money each month now that you're back in the workforce full-time and we still have kids. We're going to hire a house cleaner. I want to take you to a nice meal once a week. I'm going to take the kids out and let you just exhale because now you're surrounded by kids all day and you come home to more kids. Like, y'all begin to build in, what kind of life do we want to have? Because in the same way in your home, like in my house, I'm psychotic about a couple of things. Your wife may be feeling the weight of, I'm back full time, but I also feel this pressure to keep my old identity and. Y'all ask yourselves, what kind of home, what do you want your home to feel like? And I would say even being part of, like George was saying, being intentional is, we're going to actually do something great. We're going to slow it down a little bit, and we're going to go out to eat.
0: Yeah.
1: We're going to give each other a room to breathe.
0: She deserves it. She's amazing. Just the sacrifice she makes these first couple weeks of school. So
1: it's awesome. Yeah. And classroom is different than it was 10 years ago, brother. It's different.
0: Amen.
1: So, give her the love and care and support she needs. Ask her every morning of your life, how can I love you today? And, man, be all about supporting you. You sound like a really good husband. So we've given you pretty much no answer. Right.
2: I gave you the right one. John gave you an alternative. So I think we're both somewhere.
1: Yeah, George gave you the right answer, and I gave you the two alternatives, the one I did and the one I probably wish I would have done.
2: So, there are no sins being committed here, but the plan works if you work it. And so we say 4, 5, 6 are done simultaneously, and 15% is forever. In fact, once you pay off the mortgage, you just increase investing. But even if you had it, you're like, hey, we're good on retirement. We still tell people to invest. Because there's more impact to be made for your family, for your community, for the things that you want to do. It's a good problem if you had too much money in retirement. You can come back and yell at me later, even if you paid off the mortgage 4 months later on. Way to go, man.
0: Thank you.

0: Welcome back to the Ramsey Show in the Fairwinds Credit Union Studio. I'm George Camel here with John Deloney, taking your calls at 888-825-5225. Thomas is in New York City up next. What's going on, Thomas?
1: Hey, how you doing?
0: Doing great. How can John and I help?
1: So I currently am house hacking. I'm trying to move. I don't like my current living situation because I'm in a low income area. I feel like my two options right now is one, move out to an apartment and rent, but I would rent out my current unit, or two, which I was leaning towards, is just buying another property in a better area, but continuing the house hack.
2: So, Thomas, I'm an old man. What is house hacking? Yeah.
0: John hasn't been on TikTok ever.
2: He doesn't know what this is. I would not know how to log into TikTok.
1: Yeah.
2: What is house hacking?
1: It's a multifamily unit. So I live in one unit and I rent out my other two units. And I get rent for the mortgage.
2: Is that what the kids call it these days? House hacking?
0: Yes.
2: All right. All right.
1: Yeah.
2: That sounds miserable.
1: It is pretty miserable. I actually hate it.
2: So let me ask you this. So I was an early adopter back in 2009, 2010 into this thing called biohacking. And
1: yeah.
2: I used to, there was no continuous glucose monitor, so I'd prick my finger every morning, and I was always peeing on ketone strips, and I was keeping like these detailed Excel spreadsheets. And then one day I was like, I'm biohacking myself into a life that I hate living.
1: Yeah.
2: Right? And so then I quit biohacking. You know what I mean? But, I don't know. George knows more about this TikTokization.
0: What caused you to get into this house hacking situation? I'm assuming you're a guy in your 20s. How old are you?
1: 27.
0: Okay.
1: What caused me to get into it? I mean, I just want to become financially stable.
0: But like, did someone tell you about this? Did you see a video and it sounded alluring and you started looking for multifamily homes?
1: I think I was on YouTube a few years back. Yeah, I didn't like how expensive rent was. And, you know, I've always heard that it's better to buy than to rent. So figuring out how I can buy.
0: Okay. What I want you to understand is that a lot of times the things that seem really cool on the internet are often going to destroy your life. Now, you're not quite there yet, but you're getting a little bit of that taste in your mouth of the reality of this was not what was sold to me when I bought the course or whatever. And so I want you to realize that it's okay to opt out and go, you know what, I'm going to go rent for a while and just sort of reset. I can sell this multifamily because I don't really want to be a landlord by default.

0: just because I thought house hacking was going to be the move.
1: And both George and I have both rented, both married. I've rented, both my kids have lived in rented homes at certain times, and we kept plugging away, and our life is changed now. You get what I'm saying? Like, the fact that you're thinking about future you and you're trying these things tells me you've got what it takes to become financially secure. You're not scared of doing hard stuff. You're not scared of putting yourself in uncomfortable situations. You're not scared of, like doing the next right hard thing. So, man, all you need is a clear path that's actually going to get you where you want to go, and not get a bunch of clicks on some social media site, right?
2: Yeah.
0: So what are you making right now? What's your income, and what is the income you're actually netting from this multifamily, if any?
2: My income, like, gross is $300.
0: What do you do?
2: Software engineering.
0: Amazing.
1: $300,000?
2: Yeah.
0: You know who doesn't need to house hack? Guys who make $300,000.
1: Thomas, you won, dude!
0: You can pay your own mortgage like a grown adult. You don't need people doing it for you that live next door that also knock on your door when the toilet breaks. That throw parties.
2: I'm trying to you know, put myself in the best position.
1: Thomas,
2: you know?
1: You're in it.
0: Do you have any debt right now?
2: Nah, I have like 4,000 student loans.
0: Okay. You can pay that off today? You have that money in savings?
2: Yeah, I can.
1: Great. Today.
0: How much will you have left in savings after that?
2: A good amount, like 90K.
0: Amazing. So think about this. Today, you will be consumer debt-free with $90,000 in the bank. What is owed on the mortgage on this multifamily?
2: I just bought it like 18 months ago. Almost about all of it's left, like $650.
0: $650 is what is owed, and it's about worth
2: $650? I bought it at like $690. Right now, if I have to guess, between $750.
0: Okay,
2: maybe,
0: so you could
2: more.
0: Probably walk away after fees with a little bit of pocket change if you sold it.
2: Maybe.
0: Okay, because right now they're just paying the mortgage. Like, basically, you're staying there with rent free.
2: Yeah.
0: Like, what's the cash flow like? Because you have a big old mortgage on that.
2: Yeah, I mean, I'm like negative 100 after rent is collected.
0: So you owe 100?
2: Like after I get all my rent, I have to put like $100
0: of your own money
2: to pay the mortgage.
0: Okay, so you basically have a very low rent right now, but you have to do work as a landlord and deal with all the risk and liability and all that fun stuff.
2: Yeah.
1: And somebody else regularly flushing your toilets. Right?
0: So what is your actual dream? If I could erase this whole house hacking thing, we restarted today, what does Thomas really want? Do you want to live in a single family home in a decent neighborhood and start a family? Like, what's on the other end of this?
2: Yeah, a nice single family home, a nice neighborhood. Yeah.
0: So buy that. Set yourself up for the life you actually want.
1: What was growing up, like, what was money like growing up for you?
2: Money wasn't, I wasn't funny. Like, money wasn't there. I wasn't broke. We weren't broke. You know, money wasn't.
1: Was it a source of tension?
2: We didn't have that much. Yeah. I mean, my mother did a good job, so we didn't feel it as children.
1: No, I'm not saying this as a character, any shade on anybody. I'm just trying to get to a, because where George and I are sitting, you're 25 years old, you make $300,000.
2: Yeah.
1: When you're 27, you'll have banked $900,000 after taxes. You get what I'm saying? Like, bro, you're doing really, really well.
2: Yeah.
1: Now you're in the uncomfortable adult seat of slow and steady.
0: So imagine you go rent for a year, even if it costs you, I don't know, $2,000 or $3,000. I don't know what it's going to cost in your area for a place that you like. And you just live fairly frugally, live on less than you make, should be easy on $300,000 with no debt. You bank $150,000 on top of your $90,000. Now you got some serious money. You got $240,000 to put down on a house that you actually want.
2: You're saying I should, like, just buy this nice single family home in a nice neighborhood?
0: Buy the home that you want, because you don't need somebody to pay your mortgage. That's not the issue.
2: Yeah.
1: If you you buy the house you want and you start building the life you want, and a few years from now you want to get into real estate, that's awesome, man.
0: You'll be able to do that with cash.
1: Buy the place, yeah. And then put two different families on either side of each other, give them a great deal on rent to support them, and man, everybody wins.
0: Do you have a girlfriend right now?
2: Even if I'm not. Yeah, I do.
0: Okay. What does she want for your future together?
2: Yeah, nice little family home.
1: She wants that duplex life.
0: I think you know what to do, man. And you're in a great position to do it. But all it takes is putting this house on the market and going, well, tried that. Wasn't for me.
1: Wasn't for me.
0: That's okay
1: to
0: say out loud.
1: You should get into radio because your voice is way better than mine.
0: So smooth.
1: Golly, I would love to have a voice like that.

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2: James is in Raleigh, North Carolina. Up next, James, welcome to the show.
7: What's going on, guys? How are y'all?
2: We're doing great. How can we help today?
7: Awesome. Hey, let me just start by saying I'm a little bit relieved and a little bit disappointed that I'm not talking to Dave today because I knew Dave was going to whoop my tail.
2: So we can do
7: I'm
2: it.
7: I'm relieved that I'm not on the phone.
8: We'll dial it up for you, man. We've gotten our tail whipped by Dave, too, so we know.
7: Look, John, I listen to you all the time, bro. I'm a pastor, and I sit with a lot of hurting people. And, man, I've gleaned a lot of I don't want to say tactics, but techniques as how to sit with people from you. So I appreciate you, bro.
8: You got it, man. Thanks for calling. How can we help, man?
7: Yeah. So my wife and I have been married 14 years. My wife is amazing. We have 6 kiddos, 10 down to 1. I am a pastor of a growing church, and I also run a small business. And kind of in a spot, we've allowed ourselves to get kind of back into a spot where we're in a, got a good bit of debt. And we have an income issue, but at the same time, I also have just a time issue. So anyway, we're trying to get started back on the baby steps and get out of debt. And so it's just and looking for maybe a little bit of help with us as we're trying to get started and such.
2: What kind of debt is this and how much?
7: Yeah, so we got about $70,000 consumer debt. It's about $30,000 and a personal loan. $2,000 we owe to the local county. We're paying on taxes for our land. We have about $5,000 over 2 different credit cards, and then $16,000 in a truck I bought last year when I was starting the business, and then also a $8,000 for a enclosed trailer I bought as well.
2: For the business?
8: What's a small business?
7: Yeah, so I do light remodeling, handyman, that kind of stuff.
8: What did you report last year? How much did you make?
7: About 65. And it was about half the year I was doing it full time. The other half of the year, well, really not even the other half. In November, I actually stepped. So really about 10 months of the year, I was doing it full time. In November, I stepped in as a lead pastor at a church. And so I cut back to about 2 or 3 days a week with the business. And I'm honestly not sure right now if it's worth it.
8: What is your salary as a minister?
7: $60,000.
8: Okay.
2: So you were making $125,000. Are you making $1,000 a month doing this now?
7: With a side business?
2: Yeah.
7: It depends, honestly. It's feast or famine. Like July was maybe $1,000. August will be about $7,000.
2: Because you're... Yeah, on the months that are bad, you're bleeding money from this thing just trying to make payments on the truck and trailer. And was the $30,000 personal loan for the business?
7: No, that was, we moved about 2 years ago and purchased a piece of land and put
2: what was the land
7: home
2: for?
7: On it and just where we live. We sold our house and just lifestyle. We moved out of the city, moved out into the country to raise the kids that way. And
2: okay.
7: So we ended up. We thought we could cash flow it off the sale of our other house, and it just, once we got in it, we couldn't. So we ended up getting a personal loan to finish drilling the well and that kind of stuff.
2: Does your wife want out of this debt? Are you guys ready to go back to debt freedom? Like, how bought in are you guys?
7: No, we're locked in. We're together. We're locked in. But, like, I posted my truck yesterday.
2: Wow.
8: So, well, here's the other
7: side. I don't know.
8: Here's the other side of it is you can't get through this without sacrifice, gnarly sacrifice.
7: Right.
8: It seems to me, and push back on me, man, and George, you tell me if I'm wrong, you happen to have a key in your back pocket, which is I can go turn a key and I will collapse at the end of one calendar year, but I can make another $65,000 on top of being a pastor here. And get my family cleared out of this mess.
7: Potentially. I think this is where I'm struggling. I've got the church in the last year has doubled

0: The Lord's doing it. It's the cool work, and it's doubled. And, you know, in the last 9 months, I've done 5 funerals and walked with folks after they become widows because the spouse committed suicide. And
1: sure. So you're saying that the church is demanding more time from you now, so you don't have time for the business, which is producing the income that you need to pay off the debt. Is that what we're getting at?
0: And I have six. Right, and I have 6 kids.
2: So here, this
0: is my wife and my kids are my first ministry.
2: This is one of
0: my wrestling with all of that.
2: Well, this is one of my top five hard conversations I have to have. This is one of the hardest. Okay, this is up there in the top 5. You want to be a pastor. You might even use the language you are called to be a pastor, and by all accounts, what I would call, and I hate using these, but by earthly metrics, you're pretty good at it. You're creating a world that people want to be a part of. You're not creating it. You're help facilitating a world, right? You're good at it. And you and your wife dug a $70,000 hole.
0: Yep.
2: And so at some point, you're going to either have to pause this dream and this calling because to clean up decisions that past you has made, or you're going to have to look at your wife and say, I've got 6 kids and this is my priority and I'm going to give them a ringside seat. I'm going to show them what it's like to clean up a mess you've made. And like I say, you will be spent. You will be a wrung out rag at the end of a year. Or you get with your church leaders and say, here's the situation I've found myself in. Right? But like, I hate that you're in this position, but you got a math problem in front of you. You get what I'm saying?
0: Yeah, for sure. And 1,000,000%, like, we put ourselves in this position. So, I mean, we're there.
2: I hear you.
0: I know that.
1: You've taken full responsibility. That's why we're not going to beat up on you.
2: And
1: Dave wouldn't either, because you're not a guy who's not seeing it for what it is. You know what you did. You know the way out. And you're going, how do we do this? And we're giving you the roadmap. It's just not a fun one to say, hey, man, you got 6 kids, right, and you're going to miss out on some things over the next year as you clean this up. But the other side of this is you do nothing. You go into deeper debt. Now you got kids who are 2 through 11, and you got a bigger pile of debt. And so kicking the can down the road is also not going to solve it. So the best way to get out of this debt is just go through it and go, all right, if I can make 70 grand doing this side business plus our income, we can knock out this debt in 12 months.
0: Yeah. And I mean, there's more work. Work's definitely not the issue. I mean, I can.
2: Sure.
1: You can drum up more
0: work.
2: Or you and your wife say, hey, this is a 2-year project, and I'm going to make 30 grand a year. And every penny in the side business is going to go towards our debt. Every penny, which means we got to learn to live off my $60,000 ministry income.
0: Yeah, well, and something we did last year, was the right decision, but just kind of added a complication is, during COVID, I've been in ministry for a while, but was kind of an associate pastor. But during COVID, we got food stamps, which, you know, of course, I would never want to be on or even tell anybody I was on, but we were. And with as many kids as we have, we were getting $900 a month.
2: Mm-hmm.
0: And we killed that this year. We're like, we're done. I've started a business now. We no longer are eligible. And we're going to turn everything in. We're walking on the up and up, and we're going to sacrifice that.
2: Love
0: I also got like a $10,000 pay cut in some sense this year from.
1: Because you're covering
0: groceries.
1: That now.
0: But, bro, yeah, but it was worth it. My wife and I talk about it all the time. Like, praise God, we are not.
1: Well, now you're in control.
2: Yeah.
1: And can I have permission to Jesus juke you, James?
0: Jesus juke me.
1: Okay, here it is. Proverbs 22:7. You know about 1,000 more verses than I do. The borrower is slave to the lender. And you knew that, but now it's a stark reminder that lender owns your time that you could have been spending with your kids. So it's not the side job's fault. It's not the church's fault. It is, man, I'm so mad at the decisions I made and the lenders I have to pay, and I'm going to get out once and for all and never go back in, which means cutting up the cards, selling the truck, selling the trailer, and working your tail off to climb out of this thing for true freedom. We're rooting for you.

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1: Here's a look at Lincoln's first forecast. A heat advisory continues until 7 p.m. tomorrow night. Mainly clear sky tonight with a low of 74. Southerly winds, 5 to 10 miles an hour. Mainly clear skies again tomorrow. High temperatures reach up to 99. I'm weatherology meteorologist Ray Miller on KFOR FM 101.5 and 1240 AM. 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

0: 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Sarah, welcome to the show.
1: Hey, thanks for having me, guys.
0: Absolutely. How can John and I help?
1: So I have a timeline question for you all today. So I am fairly newly engaged, and my fiance and I are, you know, sitting down with the numbers, and we're keeping things separate for now, but planning on combining, so just kind of planning for all of that. And we are currently in a small rental apartment, and want to know about saving for a wedding and a down payment for a house with kind of a few little asterisks to the grand scheme of things. So one of the like major sacrifices that we've made to try to pay off all of our debt is staying in a fairly small apartment that's not super conducive to raising children in. My fiance is in the police department, so we actually live in a not so great area that I wouldn't feel comfortable bringing a, you know, small child into the home. But in return for his presence as a police officer and what he does on the side for them, we don't pay rent. So obviously that is a huge blessing and has allowed us to pay down our debt. But I don't want to have children here. I'm about to be 31, and so we would like to start on children shortly after getting married.
0: When's the wedding?
1: Yeah, we haven't set a date yet. Part of doing that is setting out our financial goals because we, like I said, saving up for the wedding is sort of part of this timeline question.
0: Okay. And how much debt do you guys have left separately?
1: So he is almost done. He has about $3,000 left in student loan. That's it. Paid off the credit card, paid off the car.
0: Awesome.
1: So he's set. He'll have that done in like a month or two.
0: Great.
1: I have $11,000 in my car loan, and then I have $214 left in my student loans, which sounds scary, but I started it over over $300,000 total, so I've made a lot of progress.
2: Are you a physician?
1: I am an overnight emergency veterinarian.
2: Okay.
1: So kind of the second caveat to that is the longevity of my job.
2: Yeah.
1: You know, I love what I do, and I wish I could do it for forever, but my body tells me that I cannot do overnight for forever, especially in emergency.
2: Yep.
1: And I'm worried about probably needing to take a pay cut when they start having kids.
2: Okay.
1: I could work as a regular veterinarian and probably still make 160 to 180 in this area, but mm-hmm. it would be a substantial pay cut, obviously.
2: So I'll let George speak. I have some ideas, but we'll wait.
0: So the overall question you're asking is, when do we make the move? Where do we go? Should we rent? Should we buy?
1: So I would love to buy. That's the preference.

0: But yes, if you have thoughts on that, would be great. My question is when to stop aggressively paying down the debt, which I mean, I'm putting like close to $8,000 every month into my student loans right now. So when do I divert from baby step two to try to, you know, do the things that are needed for the next steps of our life without putting it up too much on hold?
1: Next steps being wedding, down payment, all that?
0: Yeah.
1: Okay. Well, I'll give you the simplest answer, which is you are not going to stop being aggressive on the debt, but you should pause and save up for the wedding and do something reasonable. Now, is it just on you two to cover all things wedding, or is family helping?
0: It's probably just on us.
1: Okay. Then I'm going to do the smallest sweeting, make it, just call it an intimate wedding. It's cozy. You don't need 150 people there, because you're basically paying for them to party at $100 a head.
0: Yeah, we've talked about that. We're planning on doing something small and reasonable.
1: Okay. And the reason I'm not like, you got to get married tomorrow, it's just that once you guys are married, you're going to have a superpower, which is combining your finances and your goal and your vision, which is going to move everything faster. Because if you had all of his income, now he's debt-free, throwing at your debt, well, now we can make some progress fast. It's not going to take you as long. You're going to get done in less than half the time. And so that's where the focus should be, which means we are renting for the foreseeable future until we are completely consumer debt-free, we have an emergency fund, we have a solid down payment. Because what happens for people in your shoes, you guys make great money, you have the baby, and all of a sudden you want to cut back, and you can't. Because you have a huge pile of debt, you have a huge mortgage, you have nothing in savings, and now you're frustrated.
0: Yeah.
1: And you're scared. And so I'd much rather do this with peace and just rent for a while with your incredible incomes, even if it's for 3 or 4 years. That's okay.
0: Mm-hmm. I guess, I'm nervous and very hesitant to put off our family planning and children.
1: Oh, I'm not saying that. Listen, I'm telling you to have a baby. And when that time comes, you guys should move and go rent somewhere, even if it costs you money.
2: Or every single apartment or condo I've ever rented had some police presence. Is there a possibility that there's nicer apartments, nicer places somewhere within a 30 or 45 minute radius of where y'all both work, that would be a possibility?
0: So probably not, like, I mean, yes, we could move and, like, rent somewhere different. Like, that's definitely obviously a thing, but not in the same setup where we would not pay rent.
2: Or a subsidized rent?
0: They do exist. It's a program, like, through the department.
2: Okay.
0: But the way we got this one, and it was essentially, like, handed down to us from his best friend.
1: Gotcha. So what would rent cost if you didn't have any subsidies? If you just had to pay for rent somewhere reasonable, a nicer place, what would it cost?
0: Probably, like, $2,500 to $3,000. We live in a pretty terrible housing area. The housing market's awful.
1: Okay. And if you guys are married at that point, you guys are bringing home, my guess is, maybe $12,000 to $15,000?
0: So our take home combined is about $16,000 a month.
1: Amazing.
0: Right now.
1: So think about that. $2,500 out of $16,000, that's not the thing that's going to hold you back from paying off debt. And you have a higher quality of life, which means when you come back from a long day at work, you can rest your head somewhere and feel good about it and sleep better.
0: Yeah. No, it feels like I'm climbing a mountain and sleeping under it currently. But.
2: Well, and can I say some hard things, because I love you and I want you and your husband to have an amazing life and have 50 kids and have everything you want. Is that cool?
0: Yeah, of course.
2: It would be really advantageous to you, and it's a psychological exercise as much as it's a spiritual exercise. Write down all of the things, not need, all of the things you want.
0: Mm-hmm.
2: And what you're going to find is you want a whole bunch of things. And everything you've said so far you wanted, you want a nice house, you want a safe place for your kid, you want to have kids right away, you want to get married, all those things are amazing. They're all awesome. I support each one of those 1,000,000%. But you also wanted to take out $300,000 to go to school.
0: Yeah.
2: And so that particular want that you gave into is now holding you back from all these new things that you want. And so let's sever ties with that old want as fast as humanly possible so we can get to the life that we want now. But trying to cram the things that you want now

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7: Today's question comes from Antonio in Florida. Antonio writes, "My wife and I have been on separate pages regarding credit cards. She uses them to play the points and miles game, but I'd like to get rid of them. She's recently started realizing how much work it is to manage all the things that come with the credit cards and also wants to get rid of them, but is worried about destroying her credit score. Is that something we should be concerned about?"
6: No. Thanks for the question, Antonio. That was fun. Oh, see, here's the thing. I don't think our answer is going to be satisfactory because it needs to be a lived experience. Us just telling her you're going to be fine probably won't be enough. And I wrote about this extensively.

0: in my book, Breaking Free from Broke, a whole chapter on credit cards, a whole chapter about what I call the perfect spender, the points redeemer, the people who are like, I'm playing the game perfectly, why would I stop? And now, not only that, but why would I stop when it could then hurt me to stop because of my credit score? So what you need to remind her is that a credit score allows you to get more debt at good terms. So what else are you trying to go into debt towards, and how does a credit card actually help you move forward financially? And once you realize that it is a game, that it is a maze, and at the end, you're like, where's the cheese? And like, oh, no, there's no cheese.
1: They expired.
0: You just keep, there's another maze now. You just keep doing this until you die. And so I'm glad that you're realizing that this is a game, and that she's realizing, hopefully, that this is a game, and it's just, this was fun, but you're saying she wants to get rid of them. So here's the thing. You just get rid of them. Your credit score might take a temporary dip, and then you move on with your life, and you pay cash for things using your own money. And that is where you get so much freedom that you can't, I can't explain to someone how good it feels to not use someone else's money.
1: Well, let me, because I was going to say, Antonio, your wife's right. It will destroy her credit score. It'll go to zero. It'll implode it. I would say it doesn't matter, but you're saying it's just a little dip.
0: Yeah, I mean, if you immediately, like, you pay it all off and close the account,
1: gotcha.
0: You'll see a dip in the credit score. Now, the question is, it's not going to be like that forever. 6 to 12 months after you have no accounts open, it becomes indeterminable. So if I went to check my credit score right now, it would just say, ain't nothing here, bud. We don't got any records of you.
1: Right.
0: I'm off the grid, basically.
1: That's like me looking up, like, what is my score on, like, a dating website? I'm not on them.
0: That's it.
1: So,
0: the only major thing people get worried about that is legitimate is, well, how am I going to get a house? And there's something called manual underwriting. We've talked about it a lot on the show. And it's like the old times before, you know, the late 90s when credit scores were all the rage. You just went into the bank or the lender and said, hey, here's my income. I don't have any debt. Here's my down payment. Here's my rent, you know, payments that were on time. My utility bills have been on time. And you can get a mortgage without having a credit score. And again, it's not theory. I've done it. And so
1: I've done it, too. And before every human became commoditized and reduced to
0: three digits,
1: a number, right, that some computer spit out and said, this is your risk profile to us as a big entity. Yeah, man, manual underwriting. They actually look at you and your actual situation. And Antonio, I'll tell you the two things that were convicting to me about credit scores. Thing number one is it has zero, nada, no bearing on your financial position. Meaning I could give you, I don't have this, but if I found it and I gave you $5 million, it would affect your credit score in zero ways. And so we've suddenly over time, this extrinsic metric called a credit score, we've allowed it to infiltrate not only our borrowing and lending world, but our self-worth as some sort of proxy for how are we doing financially. I hear so many of my friends and even family members say, well, I want to keep my credit score because it's this. And they never say, here's how much money I have in the bank, or here's my net worth even, financial net worth. They just want to keep this credit score up. It's not a proxy for how well you're doing financially at all. It's simply a proxy for how much have you borrowed in the past and how good did you manage that relationship. That's it. The second thing is, and this is me getting all high and mighty, and George, you and I have talked about this just privately. I was big on having a credit card, using it for the free points. I travel a lot, and I didn't want to pay for flights, and I'd pay it off every month, and I lived like that for a long time. I remember the aha moment when I got a bunch of points for a huge purchase that I got reimbursed for that I thought, wait a minute, they're not my friend. They're not just hooking me up.
0: They're not a charity.
1: Who's paying for these flights? And as I dug into that, that's when I said, I'm out of this game, because the people who pay for that flight are the folks who are struggling to pay their bills every month, who are paying overdraft fees. That's what's funding my free hotel rooms and flights. And I don't want to get a free flight on the back of somebody who's struggling like that. So I'm out. If I want to go somewhere, I'm going to pay for it. And if the airline I use or the hotel I use, they have their own point system. Like if you use my airline system, my airline will give you free flights over time. Great. That's between me and them. But somebody who's struggling isn't funding my good times. I don't want any part of that kind of gross system.
0: I got the numbers for you here, John. This is in the book, in this chapter on credit scores and credit cards. Lower income cardholders paid $4.14 billion in fees just that year. those with higher incomes raked in $1.26 billion in rewards. That's pretty wild. So lower income people are paying $4 billion in fees, and the rich do get richer because they're raking in those rewards. The credit card company is not blessing you. They're just simply redistributing that money.
1: Right. And so in my head, there's a single mom whose husband just, or whoever, the guy just walked out, and she's got to get groceries, and she puts them on there, and that same month her hours get cut, and they charge her $35, $75 late fee. That's what just bought my flight. No way, dude. Right? No way. I don't want to be a part of a system like that. So I'm just going to opt out.
0: Man. Well, I'm riled up now.
1: So Antonio, cut him up. Cut him up and move on with your life.
0: Bella's in Sacramento up next. What's going on, Bella? How can we help?
2: Hi, guys. I am so excited to talk to you guys. I've listened. You guys are like celebrities in our house.
1: So. Well, you don't get celebrities somewhere. We're not celebrities in our own house or on the internet, so thank you so much.
2: So, yeah, I never thought I would be calling about my dad. So my dad, who's always been very meticulous with money, like his checkbook, but he's old school, so he does, you know, have a credit card with points. He has multiple credit cards. And now we're in the position of having to make decisions for him because he's starting to suffer from dementia.
0: Wow, I'm so sorry.
2: And so... yeah, he's had this Sears card for I don't know how many years, racked up like six figures of reward points. And I guess recently Citibank bought out Sears. And so when they began sending him statements, he didn't see his reward points that held so much value to him. Now he's suffering from dementia, so he doesn't understand now that it's not money, it's
1: right.
2: reward points.
1: Yep.
2: And so he's thinking Citibank stole like $120,000 from him.
1: Gotcha.
2: Which I'm like, Dad, you can't even have that much on a credit card. But I digress.
1: How much does he owe on his card?
2: So now he owes about $4,000. I tried to talk to them. He stopped paying it because he thought they were stealing his money.
0: Oh, no.
2: I tried to talk to them and tell them, hey, we're trying to figure out a way to help resolve this. He doesn't have an income any longer. They're just not moving, and so now they just served him with a summons for court, which doesn't have a court date on it, so I don't know if they're threatening him, but I just don't know as a daughter like what options I have to help him out of this situation. I've never been here before, so
0: I'm guessing you don't have financial power of attorney.
1: Yeah,
2: not yet. We're all in the process. Like now that we're starting to really obviously see that our dad, who we looked at, you know, yeah. looked up to, was like suffering from dementia. We're like, oh wow, we need to start getting things in place.
1: Yeah, get financial power of attorney as soon as possible. Okay.
2: Okay.
0: And you can try to settle with them, explaining the situation. And I don't know how much the courts care about his health. The credit card companies just want their money.
2: Right.
0: He's just an account number to them. And so you're going to have to fight this and explain what's going on. You could settle. You could just let it go, and they try to sue him, and the debt stays on and whatever at that point.
1: Or you can go to court with your father who's got dementia and say, here's who they're beating up on, Judge. I don't know what that would get you. Or if you look and say, hey, he actually owes you $3,000. You and your brothers are going to come up with that money and help clear that debt because he did take that money from them. We're going to clear it. We're going to close this account. That might be the path forward, too.
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6: From ABC News, I'm Dave Packer. The judge declaring a mistrial in the Lindsay Clancy murder case. This after the Massachusetts Supreme Court blocked a last-ditch effort from her attorney to remove a holdout juror. Clancy's lead attorney, Kevin Reddington, called that juror out.
7: And I got a funny feeling that they would have gone on for another week if they had to. So I hope that guy can sleep well.
6: Reddington argued Clancy was suffering from postpartum psychosis when she strangled her three children. In Nepal, a miracle in the mud.
8: Two men have been found alive 9 days after that catastrophic landslide devastated Nepal and Tibet. About a dozen rescuers pulling the men from a narrow hole in the ground. They're hydropower workers stuck in the tunnels filled with the mud and debris from that massive wall of water that swept through these valleys and is now known to have killed more than 1,200 people.
6: ABC's James Longman. Some clearing up in the Oval Office as President Trump clarified his remarks, calling the war with Iran.
7: It's small potatoes for us. It's not a big thing. We did Venezuela and we did this.
6: Then the president boasted the economy was doing well despite rising prices due to the war.
9: It comes as the war is driving fuel costs sky high. Diesel, the lifeblood of the U.S. supply chain, reaching a new record high, pushing up prices on everything from groceries to clothes to furniture. But President Trump touting a bright spot for the economy, a stronger than expected jobs report.
7: They announced 162,000 jobs, new jobs.
9: Showing unemployment holding steady at just above 4%.
6: ABC's Jay O'Brien at the White House. A federal prosecutor in Texas announcing the arrest of two men, one a former Immigration Services officer, on charges in a multi-year scheme to receive illegal payments in exchange for expediting immigration applications. American Airlines announcing they're going to pay tribute to Dolly Parton by renumbering one of their Dallas to Nashville flights as 925 in honor of the late country star's chart-topping hit. This is ABC News.
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6: After the National Cattlemen's Beef Association was briefed about President Trump's plans to temporarily eliminate tariffs on foreign beef imports, the White House hosted an executive order signing Friday where the president has made significant changes to the industry.
7: We're creating a program where small and medium-sized and large ranchers can sell their products directly to consumers so that they don't have to go through the big four processes and middlemen.
6: A deadly confrontation on New York City's Brooklyn Bridge early Friday morning. Police cars swarmed the landmark to find a man holding a knife on the suspension cables, threatening authorities. ABC's Matt Rivers has more.
12: NYPD officers confronting a man with a knife as he tightroped one of the bridge's main cables, threatening to jump. Those specially trained officers tethered to the bridge for safety, attempting to negotiate with the man.
13: They observed that the male was holding a knife, and he stated to them, "I want to die. I want you to kill me. I have a bomb."
12: After nearly an hour, the suspect appearing to charge toward police, knife pointed, officers opening fire, killing him.
6: The Department of Homeland Security Friday arrested 380 people in Springfield, Ohio. The city has a large population of Haitians who had temporary protected status, which expired last month. Homeland Security Secretary Mark Wayne Mullen did not explain how many of those arrested in Springfield had TPS. Dave Packer, ABC News.
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1: Here's a look at Lincoln's first forecast. A heat advisory continues until 7 p.m. tomorrow night. Lows around 74 overnight under mainly clear skies. Southerly winds around 5 miles per hour. Mainly sunny again Saturday. Highs level off around 100. I'm weatherology meteorologist Paul Trombley on KFOR FM 101.5 and 1240 AM. 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Right now, 82.
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0: Here's a look at Lincoln's first forecast. A heat advisory continues until 7 p.m. tomorrow night. Lows around 74 overnight under mainly clear skies. Southerly winds around 5 miles per hour. Mainly sunny again Saturday. Highs level off around 100. I'm weatherology meteorologist Paul Trombley on KFOR FM 101.5 and 1240 AM. 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Right now, 82.
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4: 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The odds of him going on to fascinate millions with his talent? 1 in 260,000. The odds of this born racer having 157 career top 10 finishes in NASCAR? 1 in 125 billion. But every driver seeks the pinnacle of their achievements. 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The odds of a child being diagnosed with autism? 1 in 88. 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
1: Here's a look at Lincoln's first forecast. A heat advisory continues until 7 p.m. tomorrow night. Lows around 74 overnight under mainly clear skies. Southerly winds around 5 miles per hour. Mainly sunny again Saturday. Highs level off around 100. I'm weatherology meteorologist Paul Trombley on KFOR FM 101.5 and 1240 AM. Online at KFORnow.com. Right now, it's 81 degrees.
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0: Here's a look at Lincoln's first forecast. A heat advisory continues until 7 p.m. tomorrow night. Lows around 74 overnight under mainly clear skies. Southerly winds around 5 miles per hour. Mainly sunny again Saturday. Highs level off around 100. I'm weatherology meteorologist Paul Trombley on KFOR FM 101.5 and 1240 AM. Online at KFORnow.com. Right now, it's 81 degrees.
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7: From ABC News, I'm Dave Packer. The judge declaring a mistrial in the Lindsey Clancy murder case. This after the Massachusetts Supreme Court blocked a last-ditch effort from her attorney to remove a holdout juror. Clancy's lead attorney, Kevin Reddington, called that juror out.
8: And I got a funny feeling that they would have gone on for another week if they had to. So I hope that guy can sleep well.
7: Reddington argued Clancy was suffering from postpartum psychosis when she strangled her three children. In Nepal, a miracle in the mud.
9: Two men have been found alive 9 days after that catastrophic landslide devastated Nepal and Tibet. About a dozen rescuers pulling the men from a narrow hole in the ground. They're hydropower workers stuck in the tunnels filled with the mud and debris from that massive wall of water that swept through these valleys and is now known to have killed more than 1,200 people.
7: ABC's James Longman. Some clearing up in the Oval Office as President Trump clarified his remarks, calling the war with Iran.
10: It's small potatoes for us. It's not a big thing. We did Venezuela and we did this.
7: Then the president boasted the economy was doing well despite rising prices due to the war.
11: It comes as the war is driving fuel costs sky high. Diesel, the lifeblood of the U.S. supply chain, reaching a new record high, pushing up prices on everything from groceries to clothes to furniture. But President Trump touting a bright spot for the economy, a stronger than expected jobs report.
10: They announced 162,000 jobs, new jobs.
11: Showing unemployment holding steady at just above 4%.
7: ABC's Jay O'Brien at the White House. A federal prosecutor in Texas announcing the arrest of two men, one a former Immigration Services officer, on charges in a multi-year scheme to receive illegal payments in exchange for expediting immigration applications. American Airlines announcing they're going to pay tribute to Dolly Parton by renumbering one of their Dallas to Nashville flights as 925 in honor of the late country star's chart-topping hit. This is ABC News.
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7: After the National Cattlemen's Beef Association was briefed about President Trump's plans to temporarily eliminate tariffs on foreign beef imports, the White House hosted an executive order signing Friday where the president has made significant changes to the industry.
10: We're creating a program where small and medium-sized and large ranchers can sell their products directly to consumers so that they don't have to go through the big four processes and middlemen.
7: A deadly confrontation on New York City's Brooklyn Bridge early Friday morning. Police cars swarm the landmark to find a man holding a knife on the suspension cables, threatening authorities. ABC's Matt Rivers has more.
14: NYPD officers confronting a man with a knife as he tightroped one of the bridge's main cables, threatening to jump. Those specially trained officers tethered to the bridge for safety, attempting to negotiate with the man.
15: They observed that the male was holding a knife, and he stated to them, "I want to die. I want you to kill me. I have a bomb."
14: After nearly an hour, the suspect appearing to charge toward police, knife pointed, officers opening fire, killing him.
7: The Department of Homeland Security Friday arrested 380 people in Springfield, Ohio. The city has a large population of Haitians who had temporary protected status, which expired last month. Homeland Security Secretary Mark Wayne Mullen did not explain how many of those arrested in Springfield had TPS. Dave Packer, ABC News.
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1: Here's a look at Lincoln's first forecast. A heat advisory continues until 7 p.m. tomorrow night. Lows around 74 overnight under mainly clear skies. Southerly winds around 5 miles per hour. Mainly sunny again Saturday. Highs level off around 100. I'm weatherology meteorologist Paul Trombley on KFOR FM 101.5 and 1240 AM. Online at KFORnow.com. Right now, it's 79 degrees.
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0: Here's a look at Lincoln's first forecast. A heat advisory continues until 7 p.m. tonight. Daytime highs approaching 100 today. Under mainly sunny skies, southeasterly winds 5 to 10 miles per hour. Lows dip down to about 74 tonight, partly cloudy. I'm weatherology meteorologist Paul Trombley on KFOR FM 101.5 and 1240 AM. Online at KFORnow.com. Currently, it's 79 degrees.
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7: From ABC News, I'm Dave Packard. The judge declaring a mistrial in the Lindsey Clancy murder case. Judge Sullivan telling the jury,
8: "You all gave everything you could, and probably more than you thought you could."
7: The mistrial ruling coming after the Massachusetts Supreme Court blocked the last-ditch effort from her attorney to remove a holdout juror. Reaction from Clancy's lead attorney, Kevin Reddington.
9: They know that they were robbed by one man for whatever his agenda was, who stole 7 weeks of the life of these other jurors.
7: The jury had been tasked with deciding whether Clancy should be held criminally responsible after her attorneys argued she was suffering from postpartum psychosis when she strangled her three children. No rest for Hawaii, where two more hurricanes are churning toward the islands. ABC's Lee Goldberg has more.
10: Hurricanes Karina and Lola kicking up surf in Hawaii. Karina weakens and stays away, but Lola could briefly go Cat 5, takes a sharp turn to the north, hopefully staying west of the islands, but certainly some wind, waves, and rain likely.
7: Nearly 25 years since the 9/11 attacks. Possible new evidence that a Saudi Arabian man living in the U.S. helped the hijackers.
11: Families say there is new evidence suggesting the Al-Qaeda hijackers had an accomplice.
12: What I consider to be smoking gun evidence.
11: Brett Eagleson, whose father Bruce died in the South Tower, is a among thousands of relatives of 9/11 victims suing Saudi Arabia and pursuing evidence he says the United States has long tried to withhold.
12: This is him right here.
11: That new material includes home video, notes, and sketches from one man. Omar Al-Bayoumi, the FBI, has said he was really a Saudi intelligence asset who helped two of the hijackers settle in the U.S.
7: ABC's Aaron Katursky. President Trump announced Friday that he signed two executive orders concerning farmers and ranchers and confirmed that the U.S.

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1: Here's a look at Lincoln's first forecast. A heat advisory continues until 7 p.m. tonight. Daytime highs approaching 100 today under mainly sunny skies, southeasterly winds 5 to 10 miles per hour. Lows dip down to about 74 tonight, partly cloudy. I'm weatherology meteorologist Paul Trombley on KFOR FM 101.5 and 1240 AM. 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

0: Here's a look at Lincoln's first forecast. A heat advisory continues until 7 p.m. tonight. Daytime highs approaching 100 today. Under mainly sunny skies, southeasterly winds 5 to 10 miles per hour. Lows dip down to about 74 tonight, partly cloudy. I'm weatherology meteorologist Paul Trombley on KFOR FM 101.5 and 1240 AM. 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
8: This is a Bloomberg Money Minute. As of this week, Abbott Laboratories is selling a new ready-to-feed version of its Similac infant formula, but made with whole milk. It marks the first time whole milk has been used in sterile liquid formula in the U.S. The move offers another option to nervous parents after powdered formula made with whole milk was linked to dozens of infant botulism cases beginning last year. Many parents still want to more closely mimic the fat blend of breast milk, but fear the powdered whole milk versions that have been on the market for just a few years may somehow be related to a higher risk of the deadly illness. Abbott will sell the whole milk formula under its Similac 360 Total Care brand and plans to initially offer the 8-ounce and 32-ounce versions at prices similar per feeding to its powdered version that's made with non-fat milk. Typically, formula that's ready to drink is more expensive than powders that need to be mixed with water. The U.S. encountered major shortages of baby formula in 2022 after infant deaths led Abbott to shut down a factory in Michigan. Matt Piper, Bloomberg Radio.
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22: With the Bloomberg Small Business Report, I'm John Tucker. Benefits attorneys and industry officials say President Trump's push to expand individual retirement account access must find a way to boost employee signups without dampening efforts to encourage small businesses to offer plans to their workers. The retirement experts say a government-backed portal offering access to private sector IRAs could cause the smaller employers to direct their workers to the Trump IRA program rather than offer a plan of their own. Employer-sponsored plans typically offer advantages over IRAs. Businesses are also awaiting regulations from the Treasury Department about how to implement the Biden-era Savers Match program for retirement plans, which will provide up to $1,000 in federal funds for retirement contributions made by certain low-income workers. Both the Savers Match and the website TrumpIRA.gov are set to go into effect at the start of next year. And that's the Bloomberg Small Business Report.
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25: I'd still say it's pretty positive. And if you want to make your brain hurt even more, when you look at the definition of momentum, which is winners win, right, over some window, at some point, if the losers start winning, they're going to be your new momentum basket. It's just going to be a new basket of momentum that picks up. Again, kind of makes your brain hurt, but that's why we're watching these subsectors really closely.
26: And that's why the S&P equal weight is at almost an all-time high, right?
25: Exactly. So sentiment out there is still not too bad, not that much hedging and not interest in talking about it.
24: Do U.S. yields impinge on equity performance? If yields get high enough, it's so old school, it's boring. Do yields compete here?
25: I think everyone has a psychological threshold they're looking at. It doesn't really make logical sense. But yeah, if we start getting, those percentages going higher and higher, then I think some people get nervous. I'll tell you one big theme in our market, retail cohort. I don't think they're looking at these yields as much. I don't think they have this kind of old school,
24: exactly.
25: Hey, when 30-year gets the X, then I got to pull on my equity.
24: That.
25: I don't hear that from them, no.
26: Where do you see the most compelling parts of the market? I mean, is it in playing, skew? Is it in playing, the peakedness of the, what do you really like? If you have investors, is it cross asset, taking on its spread risk with the asymmetry there relative to equity risk or vice versa? What's really interesting to you right now, Amy?
25: So a few things. The first is my mantra these last few years has really been give what the market takes you, in the sense that if you get really, really bid call skew, use call spreads.
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0: This is Bloomberg Daybreak Weekend, our global look at the top stories in the coming week from our Daybreak anchors all around the world. 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
0: Good day to you. I'm Nathan Hager, and we begin today's program with some key inflation data coming out in the U.S. We get the August Producer Price Index on Thursday, consumer prices the following day, Friday. Of course, all this comes days before the Federal Reserve's September policy decision. And here to get us ready for it in our Washington, D.C. studio is Bloomberg News Fed and economy reporter Enda Curran. So, Enda, we've already heard Fed Governor Chris Waller say this inflation data is going to heavily influence his decision on interest rates. Is that the case across the committee, do you think?
3: I think it is. It feels like a lot is riding on the inflation data that we're going to get this week. As you mentioned, we'll get consumer and producer prices. So officials will calculate from the CPI and the PPI their own preferred gauge of inflation, which is called PCE. And from that, then, they will have a good sense as to what where inflation is at and what the numbers are telling them. Now, it's not a done deal going into inflation data that a rate hike in September is guaranteed. We get different signals from officials. We have some who are warning that inflation remains consistently too high, above the central bank's 2% target. They look at pockets of inflation in the services sector, for example. That's where a lot of people are worried about. Less worried about tariffs, and believe it or not, less worried about oil prices unless it starts to spill over into the broader economy. It's kind of services sector that people are more worried about. On the other hand, you have some officials making the point, listen, inflation has been coming off the boil. We don't need to raise rates just yet. We have time to wait and see. And that's why those numbers will determine what happens when they meet in the mid-September.
0: Okay, so let's get into the specifics of what we're thinking we could see in the numbers coming out this week. The consensus on the Bloomberg Terminal on producer prices for final demand in August is for a pretty significant increase. This has been pretty well above any 2% target. I don't know if that's a 2% target that the Fed sees on producer prices, but what do we see driving that on the producer level?
3: Well, there isn't always a perfect correlation between producer prices and consumer prices. I mean, logically, you would think upstream, what producers are paying would be eventually paid off downstream to consumers. It doesn't always work like that. Nonetheless, though, lately there is a bit of more of a spillover or correlation than usual, Nathan. Part of the issue there is that the producers are in the front line of costs related to energy. So oil costs, we're seeing that big spike in diesel costs, for example. Those costs are inevitably going to be passed on downstream to their own consumers. Of course, we're also on the front line of some of the AI-related CapEx build-out boom. Some of that is impacting PPI. So those pressures, those upstream pressures are certainly in the system, and the worry is that they're going to filter downstream too.
0: And to that point, when it comes to the consumer price index as well, at least on the headline level, still well above the 2% target, north of 3%. At the same time, we're looking at the core, expected to edge ever so slightly closer to the 2% target. What are we expecting when it comes to consumer prices this time around?
3: Again, keep an eye out for any hint of broader spillover from higher oil prices and energy costs. So, you know, is it really impacting the costs for other goods through, say, like airline tickets, for example? You might see an uptick in restaurant and food costs because of delivery prices, for example. There will be a lot to compute from all of that. Also, keep an eye on costs of household items that are being impacted by the AI boom, like laptops and technology. It's only a small part of consumer inflation basket, but keep an eye on that. But then look at the broader services basket, the cost of insurance, for example, home insurance and car insurance. That's been a big issue on the inflation front. Keep an eye on what's happening on shelter and rental costs. So these are some of the usual suspects people look at every month in terms of to get a gauge where is inflation headed. And I think, you know, at the moment, as I say to you, there isn't a great degree of confidence that inflation is slowing the way policymakers would like. And I think, all told, it would probably require a big downside reading on the inflation numbers to really give policymakers comfort.
0: Although we did hear Governor Waller just this past week say that he's starting to see signs of disinflation. Where's the disconnect potentially?
3: Yeah, no doubt about it. I mean, some officials and indeed some private sector economists will point to you. For example, the tariff effect has waned off now. They think that's not what it once was. They think, as I mentioned a few times earlier, the energy story, even though we've seen high gasoline prices, it hasn't spilled over as broad as you might think. So that's given some people some comfort. And then the numbers have been, shall we say, nudging somewhat towards in the right direction towards central bank's target. That doesn't mean prices are not high. It just means that the pace has slowed a touch. But as I say, all of that could change when we get these numbers. If these numbers come in on the hot side, Governor Waller himself made clear that if they do come in on the so-called hot side, then he will be prepared to raise interest rates.
0: And of course, these numbers are coming as we're just coming off a pretty hot jobs report. Do you see the bias at the Fed changing away from the focus on inflation, given what we saw in the August non-farm payrolls this past week?
3: We had very strong employment data. It is tempting to say, oh, wow, that's a game changer. The Fed will raise interest rates now as a slam dunk. But in truth, a couple of things there. Officials have broadly priced in that the jobs market is in good shape. They're looking through that. They've been saying for some time now their bigger concern is inflation rather than employment. And importantly, on the employment side, even though the numbers were very strong for August, we didn't really get any hint of inflation pressure through wages there in terms of average hourly earnings. We know that Fed Chairman Warsh has made the point that, you know, wages haven't been a great indicator for underlying inflation for some time. So again, it's an interesting story where, oh, look, really strong jobs and we're much stronger than expected. Doesn't that lean into the Fed raising rates? I mean, it will, of course, at the margins, but it all comes back to the inflation data in the week ahead.
0: And that data coming up, yeah, at the end of this week. Thank you, and great to have you with us. That is Bloomberg Fed and economy reporter, Enda Curran, ahead of that inflation data. Let's take a look now at some stocks making news in the week ahead. I'm Nathan Hager with Bloomberg Equities reporter Carmen Reinicke. I say week ahead, Carmen, but it seems like everything's stacked on Thursday because we're going to hear from a bunch of names just that day alone. Maybe the biggest earnings story that day is going to be Oracle. What are we expecting from this company that's kind of become an AI bellwether, right?
4: You know, I was going to say exactly the same thing. Thursday is the day to be watching for next week. And you're right, Oracle is one of the premier names. So this is ticker ORCL. It's going to report results on Thursday. So this stock has been on a little bit of a downslide. So shares are down about 40% from the start of June and down more than 20% so far this year, which is on track for its worst annual performance since 2001. So I think this earnings report is going to be really important to maybe potentially, you know, reverse some of this downward selling that we're seeing. So analysts are overwhelmingly bullish here, and they expect adjusted earnings per share to grow 18% in the quarter and revenue to grow 28% to $19 billion. Bloomberg Intelligence is looking for strong results here and saying that, you know, strong results from hyperscale cloud providers and the neoclouds point to better end markets for AI infrastructure. And it suggests that Oracle Cloud Infrastructure could have solid fiscal 2027 growth guidance that could exceed the consensus. So that's really important, and it's what investors will be watching for on
0: Thursday. Is part of the story here that just the fact that Oracle's been on such a downslide that any positivity is just going to move the stock higher? Is that kind of what analysts are thinking right now?
4: You know, I think it's a little bit more complicated than that, just because we've seen such a high bar sort of environment for earnings lately that, you know, good news isn't always rewarded. So I think yes, good news could really help the stock here. It's been really beaten down, but it's going to have to, you know, sort of assuage a lot of concerns that are in the market right now.
0: So obviously we're going to hear from Oracle, but we're also going to hear this week on Thursday from Adobe, a company that there'd been some SaaSpocalypse fears around, I think, a while back. Is that still overshadowing Adobe, Carmen?
4: You know, that is such a good question here from Adobe. So this is ticker ADBE. This stock has really been on a tear lately. Actually, shares are up 45% from the end of June. And a lot of it is because of this rebound in software stocks as some of these SaaSpocalypse fears kind of go away. So earnings are going to be really important here to kind of keep this rally potentially going. The stock is still really beaten down if you look back, you know, over the last few years. So earnings could be a great catalyst. Analysts are expecting adjusted EPS of about $6 a share, 14% jump from the same period of year ago, revenue about the same jump to $6.7 billion. So what's big here is just, is AI disrupting the these companies as much as sort of investors had initially feared, which is what really brought down a lot of the software stocks. And, you know, after Salesforce earnings last week, I think there's more in the market and people are really looking for sort of proof that these companies can integrate AI and it can help them instead of sort of disrupt their business.
0: Aside from tech, we're also going to hear on Thursday from Macy's, way apart from big tech. We go to big department stores. What are we expecting along 34th Street this quarter?
4: A very different part of the market indeed. Yeah. So this will be really interesting. Analysts are expecting, you know, pretty flat revenue growth. So almost like no revenue growth from the same quarter last year, $4.8 billion revenue in the quarter and adjusted earnings of 36 cents per share, which is actually a little bit down from the same quarter last year. I think what's most important is looking for the impacts of things like tariff refunds against sales expectations. So we've seen some weakness in retailer results last week. Kohl's reported and those results were mixed. So looking for the health of retailers and the health of consumers is going to be really important. And this stock has also been a little bit weak lately. So shares are down, you know, about 15% from an early August peak. So, you know, earnings are always an important catalyst. But again, here, solid results could maybe reverse some of this decline. While if there is sort of a negative reaction, we could see more selling ahead.
0: Well, it has to be said. I mean, Macy's over the last several quarters managed to beat expectations in most of its last few reports. Are analysts feeling kind of positive again this time around when it comes to what we get, you know, heading into the holidays as well and thinking about the, you know, Thanksgiving parade? It's not too soon to think about that, I guess.
4: You know, I think that's a great question. And there are a lot of overhangs, I will say, though, going into the end of the year and sort of this holiday season. So I think the bar has been sort of raised for Macy's having some really solid earnings reports in the last few quarters. And so what they say about that forward guidance is going to be really important.
0: Yeah. Another busy earnings day coming up this week. Thank you for this, Carmen. Good to have you with us. That's Carmen Reinicke, Bloomberg Equities reporter with stocks to watch in the week ahead. And coming up on Bloomberg Daybreak Weekend, we're going to look ahead to what renewed fears about inflation mean for the European Central Bank's path forward. I'm Nathan Hager, and this is Bloomberg.
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30: 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This is Bloomberg Daybreak Weekend, our global look ahead at the top stories for investors in the coming week. I'm Nathan Hager in Washington. Later in the program, we'll look ahead to the 18th BRICS Summit in India. But first, in the coming days, we'll find out if the European Central Bank raises interest rates again as policymakers gather for their September meeting. But how will the recent sell-off sweeping global bond markets affect the decision-making process? For more, let's go to London and bring in Bloomberg Daybreak Europe anchor Stephen Carroll.
1: Nathan, even before the latest ramping up of tensions between the US and Iran sent energy prices higher, markets were expecting the European Central Bank to hike interest rates this month. That seems even more certain given the global bond sell-off of the past week. In recent days, the ECB's Joachim Nagel told Bloomberg that the market pricing of more than 95% probability of a hike was a, quote, good understanding of the central bank's thinking. Other policymakers have also widely telegraphed their preference for another hike, which would follow the quarter point move back in June. Questions do remain, though, about whether another hike would be enough to tame inflation and get it back to the 2% target. For the investor Annika Gupta, Global Head of Private Banking, Wealth Management and Investments at ING, inflation is the key catalyst behind the recent unrest in bond markets.
32: The main issue which is spooking the markets is clearly risks of inflation. Given the geopolitical events happening, what's happening to energy pricing, etc. And there, I think the markets are looking for confidence. And there, if the Fed is in September to do that rate hike, which is now very probable. And with conviction shows and brings back credibility that, look, as central banks, we are bringing inflation under control, because quite frankly, they have been able to do so. There was a lot of cynicism, there was a lot of skepticism by the markets, criticizing central banks that they were responding too slowly post-COVID. They caught up and they did control inflation. So if we see such a move, I think such a move could already, in itself, just that one hike, calm things down.
1: That was Annika Gupta from my

0: Benji speaking on Bloomberg Radio. Well, to set the scene for this decision, we're joined by our FX and rates reporter, Alice Gledhill, and by our senior ECB reporter, Jana Rando, who's in Frankfurt. Jana, policymakers, as I say, have been pretty clear that they have a preference for a hike at this meeting. So what will you be watching for in this upcoming decision?
1: Yeah, I mean, pretty much if that's, you know, the end of the road or if more is to come. You know, economists have a bit of a different view than markets on this. So economists have September and then largely nothing else. Markets are pricing, you know, quite a few more steps toward the end of the year and also toward the middle of next year. And most importantly, new forecasts will be out, new staff projections for inflation, for growth, and they will ultimately confirm whether the ECB is still on track to reaching its 2% target in the medium term.
0: As you say, the latest data has painted a contrasting picture, surprising resilience, as you point out, in economic growth. But when it came to the inflation figures, I mean, certainly when you look at the numbers out of countries like Spain, it does look very high compared to a lot of the other bigger member states in the euro area, and kind of a mixed picture overall. What was your reading of what we learned from the last set of inflation data that we've gotten before this decision?
1: Yeah, absolutely. I mean, Spain is now above 4% and even 3.3% for the eurozone. That's the August print, the latest. Is not very reassuring. It's the highest in almost 3 years, and really, if you look at it face value, going in the wrong direction. But if you look a little bit under the hood, there were some encouraging signs as well, because it seems to have been driven almost exclusively by energy. The core rate, which excludes energy and also food prices, and services, which is what the ECB has been watching very, very closely, those gauges, they slowed a bit. Still above 2%, still not where they're supposed to be. But the direction there is encouraging. And what's probably even more interesting is if you look at inflation expectations, if you look at wage gauges that signal or would signal second round effects, there's really nothing to see. Inflation expectations in the medium to longer term seem to be quite well anchored. Wages really haven't picked up on the latest inflation surge. So that is reassuring to the ECB. And then, of course, you have, tightening in financial markets with the bond sell-off. So that's helping the ECB a little bit as well. That would reinforce the arguments that maybe after September they have a bit more time to look, and maybe the market is doing enough of the job for the ECB to let it be for a while. But yeah, a lot depends on Iran, on energy, and as I said, on the forecasts.
0: I'm trying to think as well about how we're citing this ECB decision in the context of the global pressure or the global trend towards a rate hiking cycle that we've seen. We've had, of course, Kevin Warsh from the Fed speaking in Jackson Hole recently, reinforcing his message on inflation, which has been part of what's moved bond markets as well. The ECB, though, perceived to have been really ahead of the curve by hiking in June of this year already. So does that make it a little bit easier for them when we're thinking about the path ahead?
1: I don't know, to be honest. I mean, if you say they're ahead of the curve, you know, and one of the most vigilant central banks in the world, they would sure take that badge. As a badge of honor.
0: Probably.
1: Exactly. but also, I mean, you have to talk a little bit about where each of these central banks came from before the Iran war started, and where inflation and interest rates were placed. And what's true for the Eurozone is that they had inflation largely under control, interest rates in so-called neutral territory. So neither restricting nor stimulating demand. And that is very different from where policy settings were in the US and also in the UK, where inflation was still much more of a problem. And interest rates were still restrictive. And that, of course, meant that the policymakers there had a bit more time to watch the situation play out, monitor what's happening, because policy rates were restrictive, and that the ECB didn't have that benefit, if you want. So they simply had to move into a higher interest rate regime. Now interest rates are still within the range of what you would call neutral in the ECB, but we're getting to the upper bound, and certainly at 2.5%, that's the upper limit the ECB defines as neutral. Anything else after that would get into restrictive territory. So yes, they were the first ones among the big ones to move, also because their policy rate in the terms that matter were probably a bit looser than elsewhere.
0: Yeah, they had the room to be able to move it. Jana, for now, thank you very much. Our senior ECB reporter, Jana Randow. Of course, we're citing this ECB decision in the context of what has been a tumultuous time on bond markets. And Alice Gledhill, our FX and rights reporter, has been tracking the ups and downs for us as they've been happening. And they've been many and varied, I think it's fair to say. Alice, can you just sort of put in context this bond market context for this ECB decision?
2: We've seen euro area government bonds sell off, but it's been part of a big global sell off, right? So we've seen yields hit multi-decade highs across any number of regions. So UK, Germany, France, the US, and particularly at the long end, kind of in long dated bonds. I was kind of having a conversation with someone just before this interview and kind of talking about what a reversal it's been from what investors were expecting kind of coming into this year. I think certainly in Europe, people saw the ECB staying on hold. People found it quite hard to get excited about European government bonds. You know, yields were kind of attractive, but there were better opportunities elsewhere. But obviously, for the various reasons that we can talk about, we've seen this big repricing higher. What I would say is it hasn't been this disorderly move. It's generally been this kind of grind higher in yields. But there's also reasons to think that that might continue.
0: Let's talk a little bit about the factors driving it higher. I mean, how much of it is down to higher energy prices and inflation fears?
2: That's definitely a massive part. So really the sell-off in bonds globally came at the end of February when the war began and, you know, we saw energy prices surge. That's sort of when you saw the real reversal in markets. So bond yields move higher and investors start to price in significant rate hikes. And I guess like some of the latest weakness we've seen has again been on the back of gas, oil prices touching kind of fresh highs or, you know, just sort of moving higher again. So I think that's one factor. There's also another factor, which is kind of maybe overlooked a little bit in bond markets. That's the fact that growth has actually been pretty resilient, particularly in the US, where the AI spending boom, kind of CapEx boom in particular, is fueling growth and growth expectations. Equities have been performing really well. We actually wrote something recently about why stock markets haven't really cracked despite this move higher in yields. And obviously, if people are buying equities, there's just less demand for bonds generally. Yeah. So that's another factor.
0: What about this sense that, and you made allusion to this, that yields have been elevated for some time and how this compares to what was for such a long time, such a low yield environment?
2: I think it's a return to the old normal. Quite often you speak to market veterans. I spoke to one, he was saying, no one should be surprised that we're seeing yields at these levels. This is kind of how it used to be before the global financial crisis. You know, I think yields, you know, over recent decades, kind of, you know, following the global financial crisis, they plunged when central banks slashed interest rates. Then we had years of quantitative easing where central banks were hoovering up government bonds around the world that really suppressed yields. And I think we're still partly in a normalization, kind of following that process. You know, interest rates are much higher than where they were. We might see more hikes, kind of given that energy shock that we talked about earlier. I guess there's also another new dynamic. There's just more debt out there in the world than there was previously when we had higher interest rates. So I think those two factors mean that's sort of why we're in the environment that we're in now.
0: And the other part of that bigger debt story is bigger debt repayments, consuming more of the budgetary space that countries across Europe have as well. We're facing into the season now where all EU member states have to finalise their budgets nationally to submit them to the European Union. The UK budget is planned for the end of October as well. I mean, how much do rising yields, are they going to affect the conversations around countries' budget planning when, I mean, if you look at it, that's a pretty big chunk in most countries' case is going to come out of the available cash pile.
2: It's really important, and I think the UK in particular has been in focus for this reason recently. We've obviously got the first budget coming up under the new Prime Minister, Andy Burnham, and his Chancellor. I think in the UK it's a particularly sensitive topic because we have these fiscal rules that essentially dictate how much we can borrow and spend. You might hear people talk about the fiscal headroom. That headroom dwindles if borrowing costs go up, and then the UK needs to spend more on servicing its debt. So that's a really important thing for the UK, but it's also very topical for somewhere like France, where we're facing this presidential election next year. We've had the pro-business centrist president Emmanuel Macron in charge for almost a decade, but there's now a real chance that we see France skew to either the far left or the far right. We don't really know what that means for France's debt path, but it is on an unsustainable path, and it doesn't seem like there's that much political will or ability to really bring it down. And again, you've seen French politicians this week warn that the latest energy crisis and a move

0: higher in yields is really problematic for France.
1: Yeah, indeed. Marking our card for perhaps some tumultuous debates to come in many countries across Europe. Alice, thank you very much for joining us. Our FX and rates reporter, Alice Gledhill, and earlier you heard from our senior ECB reporter, Jana Randow. We'll have full coverage of the upcoming ECB meeting across all of our Bloomberg platforms. I'm Stephen Carroll in London. 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Nathan?
2: Thanks, Stephen. And coming up on Bloomberg Daybreak Weekend, we'll discuss what to expect from the 18th BRICS Summit in New Delhi, India. I'm Nathan Hager, and this is Bloomberg.
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9: This is a Bloomberg Money Minute. There's a chicken nuggets war going on right now.
10: If you operate a fast food restaurant chain today, you have to have higher quality chicken than you did 10 years ago. Because the consumer is not really going to accept it because they have so many really good options out there.
9: That's Jonathan Mays, editor-in-chief of Restaurant Business, who says the goal is to get more young diners who eat a lot of nuggets and their families in the door. That's why hamburger giant McDonald's
11: get 10 tender juicy chicken
9: nuggets. Well, just brought back its spicy McNuggets this past week. While over at Burger King,
12: Crown Nuggets are back at Burger King, and you're never too late.
9: After hearing diner complaints that their nuggets were rubbery and tasteless, just introduced a new and improved version. Now, May says this is good for the chains because chicken costs less than half what beef costs, and it's good for consumers.
10: If the chicken nuggets at McDonald's aren't good, those consumers are going to go to Raising Cane's. They're going to go to Chick-fil-A. They're going to go somewhere else.
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18: This is a Bloomberg Money Minute. So far, it's been a terrible decade for the movie theater business. First, COVID lockdowns causing cinema shutdowns. Then, just as the masses slowly started coming back, the Hollywood writers and actors strikes of 2023. It's taken a few more years, but for the first time in the 2020s, the business is, dare we say, booming.
19: What we're seeing this year is all the movies in the post-strike period hitting our screens.
18: And View Entertainment CEO Tim Richards says a big part of ticket sales reclaiming pre-COVID numbers has been the return of the big blockbuster.
19: Odyssey has broken more records than I can even count.
18: There's also the big franchise flicks such as Spider-Man Brand New Day and Toy Story 5. But Richards says the greatest story has been
19: studios and content makers producing and releasing movies at unprecedented levels. All movies of all genres of films.
18: Richard says 26 has been the summer. The shine came back to Tinseltown. Andrew O'Day, Bloomberg Radio.
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0: take, whichever is greater. Advocates of the tax break say it encourages more business creation and investment activity. Especially enthusiastic are older generations. About 6 million U.S. businesses are owned by baby boomers, expected to retire and sell in the next decade. That's the Bloomberg Small Business Report.
1: 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I'm Nathan Hager in Washington. 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
2: Thanks, Nathan. This meeting will bring together leaders from the expanded BRICS membership. What began with four countries is now 11. So let me call the original group Brazil, Russia, India, China, and South Africa. And then we've seen additions over the last few years. That would include Egypt, Ethiopia, Indonesia, Iran, Saudi Arabia, and the United Arab Emirates. To help us preview the meeting, let's bring in Bloomberg's Roz Matheson. Roz is our chief Asia correspondent, and she joins from Singapore. Thank you for making time to chat. Let's begin with the big picture, Roz. Give me your sense of what you see as unfolding at this meeting.
3: Well, this meeting, in a way, is coming at a time of a cluster of other gatherings. So it is a stepping stone in all of that. We just had the meeting of the Shanghai Cooperation Organization in Kyrgyzstan, for example. We have BRICS coming up. And then we have the big summit in the U.S. between the Chinese President Xi Jinping and the U.S. President Donald Trump. And a lot of this is about telegraphing into that meeting, because BRICS has, in Donald Trump's mind, in a way become a bit of an alternative. He doesn't like BRICS very much. He sees it as a mechanism to move away from the dollar. So he'll be watching this meeting very closely. But what we're going to see is sort of the delicate dance of geopolitics. We've got a bunch of very big leaders, obviously Xi Jinping, but also Vladimir Putin, leaders from Iran. And there'll be a lot of conversation as a result about the world that we're in, the latest in the Middle East with the conflict with Iran. You've got a lot of big energy powers who are going to be there. So there'll be a lot of conversation, obviously, also around energy access, energy security, and supply chains.
2: It's not hard to imagine that war with Iran is going to be probably the primary focus. I know you mentioned that India is the BRICS chair, and from what I understand, Iran has asked India to help build some common ground against U.S. military action against Iran. Is there going to be enough momentum that comes out of this meeting if, in fact, Iran and the war is a focal point to get the U.S. to consider more aggressive negotiations?
3: Well, that's going to be the very interesting thing, is what is Iran coming to this meeting seeking to achieve? And obviously, there's a lot of concern amongst these countries around energy security and the disruption that we've seen from all of this. There'll be conversations again about improving resilience against disruption that's caused by wars, you know, shipping problems and everything that we've seen. But it does seem that, you know, more than 6 months into this conflict, it's become relatively intractable. Again, we've had a recent flare up with Iran and the US targeting each other's assets in the area. And so you've got the sense that this is dragging on, that there's no easy way out. And, you know, for China and Russia, particularly, you've seen Russia expressing very strong support for Iran, Vladimir Putin saying that he wants to see ways to deepen cooperation with Iran. You've got China saying, well, we don't particularly like the conflict. It's not great for us on an energy perspective, but we don't want to get too involved. So who's going to take the lead here in pushing the US, at least on that side, towards negotiation? Who's going to try and convince Iran that negotiations are the way forward? India is probably going to put that on the table at the meeting, but it'd be, you know, difficult to see there being really significant progress that comes from it.
2: So the coalition, the BRICS coalition, has obviously grown to cover elements of the global south and the global east. I'm wondering about the risk of it being perceived as moving or drifting to becoming kind of an anti-American alliance. Is that a possibility?
3: Well, that's certainly the way that Donald Trump sees it. Again, he doesn't really like BRICS. He thinks it as a bloc that's trying to move away

0: from the dollar, I imagine, particularly towards the yuan. He has in the past, in fact, threatened tariffs, 100% tariffs on BRICS nations if they back a currency to replace the dollar. And there he's looking at countries that run large trade deficit with the US. He's done that before. And so he doesn't like BRICS and what it represents. And certainly, you know, for China, it's been terrific in their perspective to have it expand to include all these other countries, plus all the partner states that are there, Malaysia, Thailand, Vietnam, Nigeria, and more. I mean, Turkey has applied for membership and has been offered partner status. So you put that together, you get what, around 40% of global GDP. The 11 members alone, around 50% of the global population. So certainly it's a big and growing and powerful bloc, and sort of increasingly representing that idea of nations that are banding together as global alliances shift and representing the global South in that. But equally, there are questions about as it gets bigger, does it become more unwieldy? Not all these countries get on every issue. Some of them have quite significant tensions. I mean, China and India alone have tensions over their border and so on. So they're not really a homogenous group. They're a group that are together because they see benefits in doing so, but it's quite transactional. So for Donald Trump, this group morphing into something that's truly an alternative, you know, it's unlikely to see that happening, at least in the near term.
1: So obviously this summit is going to follow the recent meeting of G20 finance ministers and central bankers in the U.S. It was on the final day of that meeting that Treasury Secretary Bessent accused China of preventing the G20 from issuing a joint communique. Give me your sense of what you believe Beijing to be feeling at this time, given the idea that it's trying to project an image of stability juxtaposed to what the U.S. may be perceived in creating right now, which is maybe a little instability in the global economy.
0: That's right. It's interesting to see that the Treasury Secretary, Scott Bessent, signaled out China, saying it was China that prevented the G20 from issuing that joint communique after the finance ministers met, and saying that it was over issues around trade imbalances. And that's something that Scott Bessent, though, has particularly criticized China for previously, saying that it subsidizes its products very heavily. He made a quip that, you know, BYD vehicles are the best $70,000 car that $35,000 can buy. So he's really, he tends to go quite hard on China. And that's something that China is aware of. And they look through some of this. Yes, they respond. Yes, they say they disagree. But they're playing the long game here. And particularly with China, that's about getting a smooth, successful summit between Xi Jinping and Donald Trump in the U.S., having Xi Jinping welcomed as a statesman on U.S. shores, having the trade understandings continue. Yes, there are tensions. Yes, there's tit-for-tat action going on at the moment, but it's all in that understandable level to avoid a full-blown resumption of a trade conflict between China and the U.S.
1: You pointed out a moment ago the diversity among these BRICS nations, and I'm wondering if we can assume for the moment that they have been unequally impacted by what's going on with closure of the Strait of Hormuz. Can you give me a sense of the economic impact that's being felt as a result of restricted energy flows out of the Persian Gulf area as a result of this war, how it's impacting the global South versus the global East?
0: Well, certainly you've seen global disruption because of that, but you've seen countries that can afford it. Obviously, they've been able to pay more in recent months to secure supply and sometimes to, in fact, divert supply from other places. And so you've seen the richer Asian states, for example, be able to pay higher dollar to get supply. You've also seen places like Taiwan doing that. In other parts of the world, they can less afford to do so. And often these countries are also already under fiscal strain, even carrying quite heavy fiscal loads that are hangovers from the pandemic, for example, and so less able to support their energy sector by paying higher prices for supply. So you see, you know, countries in Africa, for example, South Africa has been impacted. In Asia, you've seen Indonesia, you know, having to roll out successive packages to try and, you know, undercut, to support fuel prices, for example, to support their economy at a time that the fiscal picture in Indonesia is quite strained already. And you're seeing that really impact ordinary people in terms of the ability of, you know, truckers to drive the distances they need to go to see fishing fleets not able to go out. So you're absolutely seeing an impact on some of these what you call global south states, including in Asia off from it. You've obviously seen Russia being impacted in different ways, but they're also impacted at the moment because Ukraine's been striking heavily their energy infrastructure, which is causing Russia all sorts of problems around their own energy supply and exports, and that's having a knock-on effect.
1: Ross, thank you so very much for helping us preview the BRICS summit in the week ahead. Bloomberg's Ross Matheson, our chief Asia correspondent, joining from Singapore. I'm Doug Krisner. You can catch us weekdays for the Daybreak Asia podcast. It's available wherever you get your podcast. Nathan?
2: Thanks, Doug. And that does it for this edition of Bloomberg Daybreak Weekend. 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I'm Nathan Hager. 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
5: This is a Bloomberg Money Minute. E-readers may be popular, but Barnes & Noble CEO James Dodd says paper books never lost their appeal, and today his company is seeing a resurgence in business. Dodd took over a struggling Barnes & Noble in 2019. He recently spoke with Bloomberg TV.
6: The narrative had got slightly muddled, but the real problem was they weren't buying them in physical bookstores. Mm-hmm. And that was, I think, because the stores actually, frankly, had lost their way a bit. They lost their confidence, and they weren't fun enough.
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6: 60 last year, 60 the year before that, and we're opening 60 again this year, or roughly a little bit more than 60. And you know, I would assume we will carry on doing that, partly because so many stores have closed, of course.
5: Dodd says so-called romantic books are a hit with Gen Z, but says the classics are also resonating.
6: Right now, our best-selling book is by an author called Homer.
5: It can't hurt that one of this year's blockbuster films is The Odyssey, Christopher Nolan's adaptation of Homer's ancient epic poem. Gina Cervetti, Bloomberg Radio.
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20: And I'm Monica Ricks in the Bloomberg Newsroom. Here are some of the stories we're watching. The U.S. economy added 162,000 jobs in August, and the unemployment rate held steady at 4.1%, suggesting the labor market is powering through uncertainty from the war in Iran and ongoing pressure from inflation. Claudia Sahm is chief economist at New Century Advisors and weighed in on where that leaves the Fed on interest rates.
21: I think we are going to go into the September meeting with really a coin flip. In the messaging from Fed officials, I really haven't heard anybody pointing to the labor market as something that is decisive. And what do they do next? It's really trying to interpret where inflation is and where it's headed.
20: You can hear more of that conversation on the Bloomberg Surveillance podcast. The long Labor Day weekend is here, and prices at the pump are at the highest they've ever been in September, with the national average now $4.14 a gallon, according to AAA. The price of diesel's also at an all-time high at $5.88 a gallon. But Treasury Secretary Scott Bessent says oil prices will come down once this war in Iran is over and could go as low as $40 a barrel. Right now, Brent crude's at $96. President Trump says he'll give U.S. farmers and ranchers the right to process their own food, allowing them to sell products directly to consumers without going through big processors and middlemen like Tyson and JBS.
22: People have been asking for this change for decades, and we're getting it done.
20: It's part of the president's efforts to lower record-high beef prices ahead of November's elections, but it's being met with mixed reaction in the industry, with concerns over food safety and the potential impact on the beef supply chain. And Anthropic is now reportedly close to awarding Morgan Stanley and Goldman Sachs the most coveted roles in its blockbuster Wall Street debut. Here's Bloomberg's Ed Kalecki.
23: It's as the AI behemoth prepares to unveil its initial public offering paperwork as soon as next week. Morgan Stanley was in pole position to secure the prized lead left role, this according to four people familiar with the matter. Goldman is expected to act as the IPO stabilization agent, a lucrative appointment overseeing the crucial first session of trading when Anthropic lists. Morgan Stanley had in recent weeks led discussions with potential Anthropic investors about the price at which it will float its shares. Ed Kalecki, Bloomberg Radio.
20: 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I'm Monica Ricks, and this is Bloomberg.
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0: China, not the United States, because the U.S. would not like this. If I was China, I would just go take the rest of the world, let the U.S. have a sanction, say you can't come in, you can't sell in my market. Fine, but that today is probably less than 20-25% of the market. So go get the 75. And if you look at what's going on in Asia, that's where they're going. And they're going to take their model, which the old industrial model, they'll build up massive scale, low cost, high quality, which people say couldn't be high quality. High quality, take it to market, and then we know what happened everywhere else. And they're running the same play here.
1: Coming up, it's time to stop speculating and start looking at the data. Torsten Slok of Apollo takes us through his study of what the actual use of AI means for the workforce.
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1: This is a story of puts and takes. Until recently, most of the talk about the effect of AI on employees has been based on theory. But now we are starting to get some data. Torsten Slok is chief economist for Apollo and recently co-authored a paper analyzing those data for hundreds of occupations. And though it is early going, the initial results indicate that those most affected feel it in the size of their paycheck rather than whether they get to keep their job.
22: It is now possible to look at what happened before ChatGPT came along and what happened after ChatGPT came along. And what we did was that we categorized the employment and wage numbers into occupations and asked what occupations were exposed a lot to AI and what occupations are exposed less to AI. And then we looked at, as a natural experiment, what happened before ChatGPT came along and what happened after ChatGPT came along. So when you look at the 300 different occupations that we looked at in terms of AI exposure, the conclusion is, at least where we sit right now, that those occupations that are highly exposed to AI, they are seeing weaker wage growth, but the employment effect on everyone is insignificant.
1: What surprised you about the results that you might not have expected going in?
22: Well, the debate around AI in the labor market for now some time has been about labor displacement. In other words, there's a lot of worries about that when AI comes along, then work processes are going to get automated, and therefore a lot of workers are going to lose their jobs. What we found was that that effect is not quite here yet. Instead, let's also not forget that when AI, of course, becomes more easily available as a tool, now it's also easier to open a new business. So if you look at the weekly data from the Census for Business Formation, you are at the moment seeing business creation in the U.S. is at the highest level ever in U.S. history. So on the scale, you have on the one hand an automation and replacement effect that certainly is saying that the labor market should get worse. But on the other hand, so far the dominating effect has been that there is also a much more dynamic economy where people can now invent ideas, use agents, use loops, graphs to come up with ideas, and as a result create more businesses that ultimately likely will also create some more employment.
1: In talking about the labor market getting worse, as I understand your study, it said it gets worse more on the wage growth than it does actually in people losing jobs. But it's not evenly distributed.
22: Yeah, there are some occupations that are more negatively impacted. We chose, and this was somewhat randomly, to categorize the buckets of occupations into those occupations that are more than

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8: And I'm Monica Ricks in the Bloomberg Newsroom. Here are some of the stories we're watching. The U.S. economy added 162,000 jobs in August, and the unemployment rate held steady at 4.1%, suggesting the labor market is powering through uncertainty from the war in Iran and ongoing pressure from inflation. Claudia Sahm is chief economist at New Century Advisors and weighed in on where that leaves the Fed on interest rates.
9: I think we are going to go into the September meeting with really a coin flip. In the messaging from Fed officials, I really haven't heard anybody pointing to the labor market as something that is decisive. And what do they do next? It's really trying to interpret where inflation is and where it's headed.
8: You can hear more of that conversation on the Bloomberg Surveillance podcast. The long Labor Day weekend is here, and prices at the pump are at the highest they've ever been in September, with the national average now $4.14 a gallon, according to AAA. The price of diesel's also at an all-time high at $5.88 a gallon. But Treasury Secretary Scott Bessent says oil prices will come down once this war in Iran is over and could go as low as $40 a barrel. Right now, Brent crude's at $96. President Trump says he'll give U.S. farmers and ranchers the right to process their own food, allowing them to sell products directly to consumers without going through big processors and middlemen like Tyson and JBS.
10: People have been asking for this change for decades, and we're getting it done.
8: It's part of the president's efforts to lower record high beef prices ahead of November's elections, but it's being met with mixed reaction in the industry, with concerns over food safety and the potential impact on the beef supply chain. And Anthropic is now reportedly close to awarding Morgan Stanley and Goldman Sachs the most coveted roles in its blockbuster Wall Street debut. Here's Bloomberg's Ed Kalecki.
11: It's as the AI behemoth prepares to unveil its initial public offering paperwork as soon as next week. Morgan Stanley was in pole position to secure the prized lead left role. This according to four people familiar with the matter. Goldman is expected to act as the IPO stabilization agent, a lucrative appointment overseeing the crucial first session of trading when Anthropic lists. Morgan Stanley had in recent weeks led discussions with potential Anthropic investors about the price at which it will float its shares. Ed Kalecki, Bloomberg Radio.
8: Global news 24 hours a day and whenever you want it with Bloomberg News Now. I'm Monica Ricks, and this is Bloomberg.
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19: This is a story about triage. The American Southwest, as we know it, was built on cheap, reliable water from the Colorado River. But for decades, the river has been shrinking, and this year, the fight over what's still left has come to a head. It's forcing a showdown over who cuts, who pays, and what life in the West costs when water is no longer a given. Bloomberg's Michael McKee has the story.
20: We know the situation.

0: reservoirs which generate power for the cities in the western U.S.
1: Lake Powell is very close to what they call the power pool. And that means that once the reservoir is below that level, it can't push the water through the turbines to create power. That's going to affect power supply.
0: Jennifer Gimbel is a water policy scholar and former Bureau of Reclamation official. She says the river's legal framework was built in layers, beginning with a compact in 1922. But a lot has changed since then.
1: We have no safety net now. When all those other agreements were signed, there was still a decent amount of waters in the reservoir.
0: But no longer. This winter, the Rocky Mountains saw the lowest snowpack ever recorded, and less snow means less water downstream. Dan McAvoy is a climatologist at the Western Regional Climate Center, where he has been tracking snowpack levels across the West.
2: Why is snowpack so important?
3: Yeah, it's critical to pretty much all of the Western United States in terms of water supply, of course. So for many regions around the West, you know, anywhere from 50 to more than 70% of the surface water that's used for public consumption, agriculture, irrigation, all the surface water supply, most of that comes from the snowpack that accumulates in the winter season and then historically has slowly melted through the spring and summer. But that is changing, and we saw a big shift in how that occurred this year. This is a widespread event where we've seen some of the lowest snowpack on record going back 50 to 75 years or even longer. And so that's something that kind of developed throughout the course of the year. Then we had this really unusual March heat wave, and that triggered this really abrupt and really early snowmelt, leading to this really catastrophic situation in terms of snowpack as a whole across the western U.S., and conditions are probably the worst in the Colorado River Basin right now.
0: That lack of snowpack is now showing up in the system's balance sheet. Lake Mead, which hit its lowest level since it was filled 90 years ago, and Lake Powell are the two biggest reservoirs in the country. Both of their water levels have been declining for decades. This year, some of the rules governing the river are expiring, and with the seven states unable to reach a long-term agreement, the federal government is stepping in to divide the waters.
1: So now we're down to the nitty-gritty. Who gets it and who doesn't? And you have governor's representatives, and they're concerned about their constituents. They're concerned about the economy. They're concerned about food security, but there's only so much in the river. And as they just couldn't come to an agreement. In the lower basin, the reclamation is called the water master. They control the contracts. In the upper basin, we don't have a large federal reservoir, so we don't have a way to call for that water and have it delivered. It's just a natural process. So each state is in control of its natural resources.
0: The Bureau of Reclamation recently released plan covers the next 2 years, suggesting a 1.5 million acre foot water usage cut annually for the lower basin, with Arizona getting hit the hardest.
4: We think there are fundamental flaws with the final environmental impact statement, the FEIS. We believe it's not following the law. It has significant problems. What the United States has put on the table simply isn't workable for Arizona.
0: As the general manager for the Central Arizona Project, Brenda Berman oversees allocation of the Colorado River water to nearly 80% of the state's population.
4: The lower basin states, so Arizona, California, Nevada, what we've done is we've put forward a plan, and we did that before that document came out. And that plan is to create 2 years of stability on the river. These reductions that we're talking about, 760,000 acre feet for Arizona, is something that our communities have been preparing for. It's not something we think we can do every year, but it's something that we are prepared for in 27 and 28. You can't balance the entire smaller river on the shoulders of either CAP's customers or in Arizona, California, and Nevada. This is something that has to be shared by all seven states who share the river.
2: How do you negotiate something like this?
1: Everybody is in a corner because there just isn't enough river water. Farmers in California are probably feeling like, well, we got it better because we're what they call senior rights to Arizona. But California is still going to have to take some cuts also. looking at the Upper Basin.

0: Jason, we've been taking cuts every year during this drought.
1: That old legal order is not abstract. The Colorado River supports $1.4 trillion of economic activity every year and jobs for 16 million Americans.
2: I sell this crop by the ton, by the pound.
1: One of those Americans is Andrew Leingruber, whose farm in California's Imperial Valley has been run by his family for generations.
2: We are the big target on the river because we are such a large user of water, but we're also the highest in priority. The way it works in the West, the first person to use the water beneficially, first in line. We have a system of laws in place that would have dealt with this crisis before it got to this point. Unfortunately, you know, Arizona has only been pulling water off the Colorado River since the late 1980s. The CAP was only approved by Congress with Arizona agreeing that in times of shortage, they would be the first to be reduced and cut off. For the last two decades, Arizona's been taking their full entitlement, even though they didn't have the need for that water. We have strong standing water rights that have gone all the way to the Supreme Court. They've been adjudicated, they've been passed and processed. We have the law to stand on. If they can come in and take that away, that means there's no such thing as a property right in the United States.
1: The impact reaches far beyond the Southwest. In the winter, much of the food that feeds American families across the country comes from desert farming regions like the Imperial Valley.
2: Most of the population thinks that the food that they buy at the grocery store shows up in the back. They don't know that it comes from a source, that it's produced. A lot of hands and labor and blood, sweat and tears goes into producing all the bounty that we share in.
3: Are you able to use less water?
2: There are areas where there is efficiency that can be gained. It just costs money. Utilizing systems like drip, overhead sprinkler systems, automated flood systems, tail water return systems, all these different uses of technology, but they're very expensive and costly. Unfortunately, the least expensive way to get water off of farms has been fallowing. And fallowing, around here we call it the F word. It's extremely detrimental to our communities. Fallowing puts people out of work.
4: This was not a cheap installation, I would imagine.
2: No, this half-mile system that irrigates 180 acres was a $500,000 capital expenditure. To be sustainable, we also have to be economical and profitable as a business. The benefit, though, is with this system, I can produce more crop.
1: If the Imperial Valley shows the cost of cutting use, San Diego shows the cost of cutting new supply. With an abundance of water at its disposal from desalinization, the county's water authority plans to help ease pressure on Arizona and Nevada for a price.
3: How does this agreement with the other states work?
5: First, we have to get all of the lawyers in the room, and we have to get them to agree.
6: We're looking to do things that have never been done before.
1: As the general manager of San Diego County's water authority, Dan Denham is overseeing the effort of turning water into a financial exchange.
3: So you'll send water to these states in exchange for them using less water from the Colorado?
5: We're going to exchange money for water. And that's the basic construct behind it. It's the construct behind what we've done with the farming community in the Imperial Valley. It's allowed the Imperial Valley to make investments on farm efficiency projects while maintaining their high priority rights to water. We receive the water that, as I suggested, would have otherwise been cut by 50%. So similarly, Arizona, Nevada get water, and for the Water Authority, we get inventory off of our books. Inventory off the books in the form of water means more flattening of rates out into the future. We can dampen the rate increases that have been really, really tough for us over the past 3 years.
3: Does it mean that those states will not have to cut back as much?
5: Yes.
1: Desalinization can create a new supply, but it can't put water back in the Colorado River. It shows what scarcity pricing looks like when the cheap supply is no longer enough.
5: This water at the desal plant, the most expensive, costs $3,500 a unit. Some of the other sources that we have are $50 a unit. Some are $800 a unit. Some are $600 a unit. Altogether, it's $1,400 a unit. And that's what makes this more affordable if it's just the only option you have.
0: Desalination is expensive, but quite honestly, we have not paid

0: take what our water is worth to us. And so we need to make that adjustment in our minds.
1: The next chapter of the Colorado River economy will be built around pricing scarcity, not abundance. It's clear that the basin region needs more than a temporary fix. States and the federal government need to work together to build a new operating system before Mother Nature forces one upon them.
2: It all comes down to dollars and cents in economics.
3: Hydrology is not going to wait for us. If there is a bad year next year on the river, the system will crash.
4: We have a responsibility to our national economy. We have put massive amounts of water out there. It is time for everyone who benefits this river to step up.
5: That does it for this edition of Bloomberg Wall Street Week. I'm David Westin. Stay with us. Today's top stories and global business headlines are coming up right now.
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1: From ABC News, I'm Chuck Sievertson. More rescues 10 days after the catastrophic floods in Nepal. A man and woman pulled out of a hydropower tunnel and a house today. That from Nepal's prime minister's office. ABC's Lama Hassan.
7: Stranded survivors using a makeshift zipline and basket to ferry people and vital supplies across the still raging Trishuli River.
8: Our search and rescue operation is going on.
7: With more than 5,000 still missing.
9: And in a race against time, oxygen now is being pumped into other blocked hydroplant tunnels in hopes of helping more survivors.
1: More than 1,300 people are dead, nearly 5,000 missing, says Nepal's disaster agency. After the mistrial declared in the Massachusetts trial of Lindsay Clancy, the mother who admitted killing her three children, ABC News spoke with Dr. Yalda Safai, a psychiatrist, to explain why Clancy was turned away as a psychiatric inpatient.
10: The resources we have for mental illness right now are so limited that those psychiatric beds, those treatment facilities are reserved for the sickest of the sick. And remember, insurance won't cover a lot of these treatment facilities unless a patient is in their eyes sick enough.
1: Sentenced to 60 days in Kentucky's Jefferson County Jail, former Governor Matt Bevin. His lawyer wanted home confinement, but Judge Angela Johnson says Bevin repeatedly failed to provide financial records in the child support case of his now adult son.
11: So he has over and over again demonstrated a complete disregard and utter disrespect for this court.
1: Several dozen masked men are blocking the entrance to Britain's busiest ferry port between that country and France. Dover has been the site of previous anti-immigrant protests. Mike Tapp, a labor lawmaker, says he bets the protesters don't know the cooperation between Britain and France reduced migrants this year by over 40% and advises them to go home, enjoy your weekend, get a job. You're listening to ABC News.
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1: A surprise for convicted Philadelphia labor leader John Dougherty and his attorney, released from prison after President Trump granted a commutation.
13: He was floored, as I was floored.
1: Dougherty's attorney, George Paquetto, says the commutation was so Dougherty could care for his sick wife. He was serving a 6-year sentence for bribing a Philadelphia City Council member and stealing nearly $600,000 from the Electrical Workers Union. Johnny Dock was a power broker within the Democratic Party. Two more hurricanes are churning toward Hawaii. ABC News forecaster Lee Goldberg.
14: Hurricanes Karina and Lola kicking up surf in Hawaii. Karina weakens and stays away, but Lola could briefly go Cat 5, takes a sharp turn to the north, hopefully staying west of the islands, but certainly some wind, waves, and rain likely.
1: Category 5 hurricane has top winds of 157 miles an hour or higher. 100-degree-plus temps possible.

0: from the Plains to the Carolinas this weekend. They remembered Dolly Parton and her music in her hometown Knoxville, Tennessee yesterday, not with a somber memorial, but a festive parade. Rachel Milford, executive and artistic director of Cattywampus Puppet Council.
1: The grief that a lot of our community is feeling is not just for this like larger than life celebrity. It's a grief around like the loss of a family member, because that's how intimately folks are connected to her in this region.
0: The parade included music, dancing, and puppets in her likeness. Chuck Sievertson, ABC News.
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5: Good morning, and welcome into the Nebraska Outdoor Studios here at KFOR. I'm Hershey with your Nebraska Game and Parks folks, and well, we're seeing a summer vacation coming to an end here as we are staring the Labor Day weekend square in the eyes right now. Hopefully you've got some good plans, maybe a little football today after maybe some football last night, as well as some time outdoors. It's going to be warm enough to be outside, especially if you're well hydrated and find the shade and all that type of stuff. But we got a lot of things going on, a lot of excitement happening. We've got, like we mentioned before, the glorious 1st of September. We celebrated that on the morning news show here in KFOR. That's the start of a lot of outdoor hunting seasons for those that love to chase some winged critters as well as some deer with archery equipment. Today, there's probably some teal hunters out there smiling big when they found the right spot, or maybe scratching their head at those little speedsters have outdone the hunters. It just kind of depends on the situation and where you're all and all that good stuff. But we'll cover that in a little bit more. As you can imagine, we wouldn't be here if the coffee wasn't brewing on this Saturday morning, and we have St. Our producer, Jill St. James, to thanks for that once more. Thank you, Jill. How are you doing?
6: I'm good. How are you?
5: Not too bad. Now, this is going to be different. This is our last Saturday
6: it
5: show
6: is.
5: For a little while.
6: Yes.
5: This, not only, folks, are we celebrating that kind of final summer holiday,
6: right,
5: the official, unofficial into the summer season. The calendar doesn't agree with us, but everybody else does. I guess the temperature gauge doesn't.
6: It's so not feel like fall.
5: It's a step past summer. It's not fall. It's an inferno.
6: Exactly.
5: It's kind of what's happening out there.
6: Right.
5: But that said, this is also our last Saturday morning show we'll see how long. But we're going back to our regularly. That's a hard word to say.
6: It is.
5: Our Thursday nights, where we've got comfortable.
6: That's right.
5: It's been fun getting up early with you folks and talking to you on these Saturday mornings. But we're going back to Thursday night, same station. You can get us right here on KFOR, or you can stream us live on KFORnow.com. Or listen to us on demand as well. 6 p.m., right? Central?
6: That's right.
5: Central time.
6: Yes.
5: Which will be...
6: So during Salt Dogs, we did Saturdays at 6 a.m., and now that the season's going to be over on Monday,
5: then
6: we're back.
5: So September 10th, make sure you set your clocks and calendars accordingly. If you need to put a little calendar reminder on, now's the time to do that, because it it'll be less than a week. It's a little tougher turnaround. It's kind of like football players, you know, where they play on one day and then they got like a day or two to rest and they get back into it. When you shorten your week by playing on a Monday night or a Friday night, it makes it just that much tougher, and it's going to be tougher for us to prepare for a show that's only, let's see, today, Saturday, Sunday, Monday, Tuesday, Wednesday, 5 days away instead of seven. Yeah, we'll see.
6: I think we can rise to the occasion, don't you?
5: I hope so.
6: Okay.
5: There's plenty of things to talk about, as there always is. Because as we've been talking about for some time, we're making that transition, but there's still fishing to be done. There's still places to have some fun in parks. There's still, what do I want to say? There's still birding opportunities.

0: opportunities, all sorts of fun stuff, and we'll talk about it here and bring in those game and parks experts here just as often as we can. And don't forget, we also do the sister show to this one, Outdoor Nebraska. We spent a lot of time
1: right
0: on the name of that one, Jill. From Nebraska Outdoors, Outdoor Nebraska. That always plays 9:45.
1: We're so creative
0: on Saturday.
1: Yes.
0: So what I thought, since we happen to be in this final summer holiday weekend,
1: right?
0: We call Labor Day. I figured, what better thing to do than to bring in some of our parks experts?
1: Okay.
0: Because this is still one of those park holidays.
1: Right.
0: But it's Disney not like they go anywhere. It's not like we fold up the park, you know, put them in a vacuum sealer and store them away for a year. No, there's more things going on the rest of this month and well into the fall and all that stuff. But we figure we better talk about this while we have the chance. We got to talk to Miss Lori Howard from our Parks Division around Memorial Day. And so this time we're going to go more historical.
1: Okay.
0: Historical, is that right? Hysterical? Historical, yes.
1: Historical is much different than hysterical.
0: Historically speaking, we've got another one of our parks experts here.
1: Good.
0: Mr. Bob Hanover.
1: All right.
0: Welcome to Bob. Welcome, Bob. I mean, welcome to Saturday.
2: Yeah, thanks. I'm still waking up.
0: Well, that's all right. It's, you know, busy week for you, right? And you know, Memorial Day, there's a lot of hubbub in our parks world because people have been enjoying it. They're just chomping at the bit to get outside, enjoy some warm weather and some more parks festivities. And then you go through the summer, you've got, you know, there's that July 4th holiday, which fell, I think, really well on a weekend this year. And people are excited. We had some decent weather there. There's also some folks celebrate Juneteenth, have that day off, and kind of in June, another good time. Labor Day is always one of those summer holidays, but there's a lot of things going on.
2: Yeah, it's kind of a landmark holiday. It's traditionally the last big push for most people. Kids are still going back to school, and vacations are ending. And so we see a pretty big push every year on Labor Day.
0: And I don't blame them. Before things change, and to be honest with you, days get shorter. That daylight hour just gets a little bit shorter each and every day now until December. It's you got to grab those opportunities while you have them. But before we get into this weekend, I want to know what you've been up to this entire summer, because you've been a hard man to catch. I've seen you flash by from time to time, and it's usually, that looks like Bob, that was Bob, and he drives past, or it's been in, he's just a flash at one of our state historical parks when I just, you know, visiting there this summer. It just like, Bob the Flash from our Parks Division.
2: They do call me the Flash.
0: I thought so.
2: Yeah. So it's been busy summer. We've had a lot going on in state parks. I could give you a rundown if you want.
0: Well, yeah,
2: some
0: us,
2: of the things that's been going
0: highlights.
2: On. Yeah, we've had a very busy summer. It's been a very good summer in state parks. Lots of memories were made, and lots of smiles, and lots of fun, lots of events. This year, we've had about 4.2 million visitors to our parks. 3.5 million of those since Memorial Day. So
0: busy summer.
2: We've had, you know, we have our normal hiking and camping and fishing and boating and all that. But, I mean, we've hosted many, many weddings in our parks this year, and I should say marriage proposals and family reunions, company picnics, 5Ks, other races. We've had, I don't know how many scores of school groups and, you know, senior pictures and photographs going on, and just our parks are busy. They're busy places, and they're good for a lot of things that people don't think about.
0: Now, I don't know if I told you this, but I was taking the family to Mahoney State Park this summer, and I wanted to show them the climbing wall there at the activity center.
2: Mm-hmm.
0: And I pull up and just like, man, this is pretty busy right here. And as I'm walking up, it just like, I might be underdressed for this. There was a wedding going on in what will be the ice skating rink later this year.
2: Yep.
0: And I had to run up and ask the pastor if he was about done, because I wanted to show the family the climbing wall in the activity center. He looked a little annoyed. I'm not sure what denomination he was, but they're a grumpy group.
2: Yeah, those preachers are bad guys.
0: They got married. It's official and all that. But you bring up marriage proposals.
2: Yes.
0: Now, any idea? I mean, that one's a hard one to track, I'm guessing. Is there anything? Do you have You know, do we keep track of not just the marriage proposals, but whether they were successful or not? Do we have the yeses and the noes?
2: We stay away from that. but we do have proposals in our park. Some are more elaborate than others, and we hear about them, and we find out about them, and there's pictures of them, and some are pretty traditional.
0: Really? Oh, that's pretty cool. And it's one of those things. I guess our parks can be romantic. We're not going to talk about that today, but they're scenic. Is probably the best way to put it, and I can think of some amazing vistas and views and things like that, or maybe some memories that the sweeties have together in those areas and all that good stuff. But hadn't really thought about where the proposals were happening.
2: We get them.
0: Now, have you ever been asked to be part of one of them in one of our parks?
2: Oh, I thought you'd ask me if I've been proposed to or not.
0: Well, I know you have. I mean, it's
2: the answer to the first one is no. And also no.
0: Oh, that's pretty cool. And maybe this weekend, this holiday weekend, it'd be good. You know, if you're going to propose, why as well do it on a major holiday so you remember when it all happened and where you were and all that.
2: Yep. We get those. We get a lot of weddings. It's just been a very, you know, fun year for a lot of people in our parks. Some things that weren't so fun. We had the South Fork fire at Fort Robbins.
0: Oh, my goodness, yes.
2: The Morrill fire that impacted a lot of areas, including Lake Mack. And, I mean, many other fires, honestly, that we had across the state.
0: Well, and that's kind of an interesting thing this year. And if you look at the drought map that I just recently saw, ironically enough, is there's parts of us here in southeast Nebraska that are ready to be done mowing our lawn. I mean, I don't irrigate my yard because I'm ready to be done with it. And then we talked to our staff out west, and you know, I don't have a lot of green things.
2: No, it's been dry. It's been very dry. You know, part of the reason we've had the fires, and we're getting a little erosion now with wind and a little bit of rain. We don't have green up yet. We have somewhere between a dozen and a dozen and a half lakes in state parks that are low water, no water, where you couldn't put a boat on them if you wanted to. Lake Mack, still the biggest body of water in the state, but you can't get a boat on it. The ramps are all dry. The drought, and we right here in the Lincoln area, we've got several lakes that are dry.
0: Making some history in some spots that we want to and some spots that we don't, because I think we're hitting some historic lows at Lake McConaughey since the building of the dam, if I remember correctly.
2: Sure.
0: And you mentioned lakes. I also know that, we usually talk about the Lake Walgreen Monster from time to time as we get into the next month of October. And sounds like he's kind of running out of breathing space and might have to move over to a different reservoir.
2: Going to need to add water on that one. Yeah.
0: But in other places, just amazing what's happening. Back to that wedding that I interrupted accidentally, and I hope those two nothing but the best.
2: Right.
0: Right beside it was Mudville, which was a whole activity of getting kids muddy. Now, I don't know how some of the parents were able to recognize their kids after they got them all muddy, and I don't know if you guys spent a day or two afterwards just making sure the kids went home to the right parents or right residents after you hosed them off and they got home and took showers and baths and all that type of stuff. But you talk about two neat things, a wedding in Mudville right there. Now, I don't know if you came up with that idea. I don't think I've seen you this muddy, but I've seen you get others muddy, so...
2: I don't even know how to respond to that.
0: That's a first.
2: We have the whole wedding and the Mudville side by side, and that there's got to be a commentary in there somewhere for sure. You know, it just reminds me of the old joke, because I guess after the Mudville you got to take a bath, right?
0: Yeah.
2: So you know, what does marriage and a steam bath have in common?
0: Uh oh.
2: Once you've been in it for a while, it ain't so hot anymore.
0: Oh, boy.
2: That's a stretch, I know, but you started it.
0: All right. So, folks, we're going to jump into some of the end of summer traditions here on Nebraska Outdoors as we head into the Labor Day weekend. And I know we got to figure out what you're up to this weekend, Bob. If you're working or kicking back and catching your breath a little bit, I know that there's going to be a lot of staff members out there helping people have some fun and some different activities that will get involved.

0: And we'll talk about that after the break. All right, folks, into summer traditions. When we return, you're listening to Nebraska Outdoors.
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0: And a big welcome back to Outdoor Nation. This is Nebraska Outdoors. I'm Hershey with your Nebraska Game and Parks, and we have the pleasure this Saturday morning of bringing in Mr. Bob Hanover, who's an assistant park division chief, getting ready for the Labor Day weekend, which is here, folks. So get out and enjoy it. Hopefully your football team did really well last night. Hopefully, we enjoy a good football game here in the middle of the day as well, and we're all happy come this evening because we've got a holiday happening, and no better way to get ready for it and all the extra time and well, opportunities to get outside than talking with Bob Hanover. Now, Bob, one of the things I am going to ask you about, because also a Nebraska tradition, the state fair, is going on. I'll be out there a little bit later on one of the ranges, and I know that Parks has a pretty big presence out there with some staff, thanks to Brock and his crew for making sure things are going smoothly for Mormon Island and some of the others that he helps oversee. Campsite out there, tree fort, aquarium, shooting rangers, all that type of stuff. Have you been able to catch your breath and make it out to the state fair this year?

0: Yeah.
1: Not yet, but I do get there every year and work the booth.
0: Yeah.
1: The Gaming Parks. Yeah.
0: And what's the most common question out there at the info booth?
1: Well, I usually work the air gun range.
0: Oh, do you really?
1: Yeah, that's what I usually do because it's air conditioned and inside.
0: It is. It is. That's something to keep in mind, folks.
1: Yeah, yeah. And so I'm an old guy, so, you know, wisdom.
0: Yeah, well, we got to keep it cool for the machine to work.
1: Yeah, and so I don't know what the most common question is, but what I think mostly is just how friendly people are. You know, people are very nice.
0: Yes, they are. Catching it a fun time in this warmth that we're going to have through the weekend and through Labor Day holiday. We just kind of expect it at the fair. We really do. And that helps keep the corn dogs and the funnel cakes a little bit warmer so they don't get too cold too fast and all that good stuff. So lots of excitement there. We'll dive into that just a little bit more here in the later part of the show, folks, as well, because that can be a holiday tradition. But I want to get into the outdoors in our state parks, because like we've talked about before, Bob, this is kind of, from Memorial Day to Labor Day, is oftentimes thought of as prime state park time to get out camping, fishing, hiking, bird watching, all that type of stuff. But I know that even though we're kind of getting to that end, and schools and classes seem to bring the students back even earlier every year, this is still an opportunity to do that. And there's some cool things going on this weekend.
1: This weekend, there's a lot of cool things going on. We have a Living History Weekend at Fort Atkinson, which is lots of fun. They have blacksmiths, and they have living history reenactors. They just have a lot of stuff there. They have this week they're going to have their military vehicle timeline, where they have bring a lot of vehicles from different eras of the United States military. A lot of good stuff going on. They have an archaeology walk this weekend today and tomorrow, so something definitely worth doing. And then we have some fun going on at Indian Cave this weekend. It's kind of a Labor Day celebration. They got hay rack rides, a cakewalk, fish fry, fireworks.
0: I was going to say, that was a little bit later this evening, right? It kicks off at, I believe, 5 o'clock.
1: Yeah, yeah. And so it's a good time to go. Maybe let that heat break a little bit. Let the game be over, all that fun stuff. And, you know, and people decide if they're having a good time or a bad time, depending on the game.
0: Well, regardless, if your day gets to end in fireworks, that's usually a good thing.
1: Yeah, yeah. I mean, fireworks are, you know, they're awesome.
0: Yeah. And the Fort Atkinson Living History, I think, is going on today and tomorrow.
1: Correct.
0: Which is pretty cool. But lots of fun out there. And again, I always tell people that you got to be careful what line you stand in there at Fort Atkinson, because I still think they're an active recruiter for the U.S. Cavalry, and you might end up with a new job and gig if you stand in line
1: at
0: the wrong time.
1: I really appreciate that, Aaron. Those reenactor groups, they put a lot of heart and soul into what they do there. And if anyone wants to get involved, they will take you, and they will teach you how to do all that stuff. So, yeah, you could get recruited right into the, 1820s Army. But, yeah.
0: Well, there you go. That's because they get the sabers, which is also kind of
1: cool.
0: Very cool,
1: yeah.
0: Which is awesome. And those are some of the activities. I know that maybe a little bit later we'll get into some of the other things going on after Labor Day weekend. But it's just a great time to get out, and the trails are still open, right? And camping is going to be kind of a fun thing, especially for those shady spots.
1: Yeah, across the state, you know, we've got all the hiking is still there. Even though we got some dry areas, there's still boating, there's still fishing, there's still camping, there's still hiking, there's still bird watching. It's all still there. Lots of things to do. Stargazing. You know, there'll be a stargazing. Is it tomorrow or tonight? That's stargazing at Mahoney. And then there's always stargazing at Merritt, which is our state's only international dark sky area.
0: That's really cool.
1: And so if you want to go there and just be awed and amazed, there's always that. So there's a lot to do in the parks over the holiday weekend. Picnicking and just family good times, you know.
0: And I was going to say, with all the excitement of Memorial Day, of getting out there, and hopefully the weather is stabilized enough that time of year, we're looking for warm days here. This one's kind of nice. This is, to me, Labor Day can be one of those just to sit back, relax, kind of catch your breath, think of the fun things that you've done this summer, some of the fun things you get to do in the weeks to come. And you mentioned Indian Cave and their activities today, but I know that just gets more exciting as you go through the fall and start getting colors and into October and beyond. They're just wonderful spots to, you know, spend a little time and just unwind before everything gets busy with school,
1: classes,
0: and other fall sports.
1: Yeah, beyond Labor Day, there's just lots to do, and it's a different environment. You know, it's not as busy in the parks, things like that.
0: Which I have never understood, because to me, after Labor Day, it can be some of the more fun times to be out there.
1: Kids are in school, families are busy, you know, they're starting to put their recreational equipment away. But weekends are still busy, there's still lots to do, but it does start to wind down a little bit.
0: Now, I got to assume, maybe not this weekend, being the first game, and being that it's a little toasty out there, but one of the neat things I've had is going through some of the local campgrounds in some of our Salt Valley State Recreation Areas, Branched Oak, Pawnee, some of the others. Some of the tailgating is pretty fun to just see some of the decorations at some of these campsites during the football seasons.
1: During home games, especially, a lot of our local campgrounds get a lot of people there. They come for tailgating. They come to get together with family and friends, have an enjoyable time, watch or listen to the game. Or to camp and then go attend the game in person. Yeah, we get those. I don't know about busy, but fun for sure.
0: Yes.
1: It's a lively atmosphere, especially if you're a fan and they win.
0: Yeah. The winning helps. The winning helps. It makes that s'more in the evening taste a little bit sweeter.
1: Yeah.
0: Is what it is. So a lot of fun, folks. We're talking with Bob Hanover from our Parks Division. He's an assistant division administrator there. One of our go-to folks, too. I know you're kind of a history buff as well. I mean, that's what I always think of you. When I think of our historical parks, I think of you. I know you've been on our show talking some of the history and all that type of stuff as well. And so this is kind of a fun time to look back at some of that. I assume we've got some activities coming up, but maybe at some of those historical parks after we get through this weekend.
1: We have a couple things. We have another Living History at Fort Atkinson in October.
0: In October still.
1: They do on the first weekend of every month, May through October. And those have been very popular, and their volunteer groups come out and do a ton. We have another one at Ash Hollow coming up. The Ash Hollow Rendezvous coming up. We have another Living History with lots of other stuff going on at Arbor Lodge. Everything from Applejack to Living Histories and everything else.
0: That's right.
1: And, you know, Arbor Lodge, there's the mystery dinners that are mystery theaters that are going on there. You can go and solve a mystery and dress up and play a part and be part of it and maybe get to be the killer. Who knows?
0: There you go. That's pretty darn good. And I forgot. That's right. Ash Hollow, they're doing their fall event. They've got a couple days with schools coming out in the area. And then I think on that Saturday, next Saturday, if I remember correctly, they do some of the public things as well. Lots of fun stuff.
1: Yes.
0: And, of course, you know, towards the middle of this month, the Grand Missouri River Outdoor Expo. And I mean, this is where I say people think of Memorial Day to Labor Day being the traditional let's go to a state park time of year. But here in Nebraska, we're fortunate that it can be, but it's also there's a whole bunch more out there that's going to be happening, some this weekend and for the next several.
1: You know, 15 years ago, we used to call it Memorial Day to Labor Day, 20 years ago. Those lines have blurred an awful lot, and now we really stay fairly busy, especially on weekends, clear through to Halloween. So all of September, all of October, things stay pretty lively in our parks with fun activities, with beautiful scenery, opportunities to do things. It's really a good place to spend your time.
0: Oh, that's awesome. And, folks, we'll jump into a little bit more of that as we go on. I just want to remind everybody to make sure that you get some time outdoors. I know it's Saturday. We got some football to watch and all that good stuff. And probably, maybe we got some folks listening right now, Bob, that are sitting around their camper doing a little tailgating and getting the breakfast ready and all that for a fun first of the season football games. And then we'll have some fun this evening around the campfire. I don't know, I'm sure you need to light a campfire with as warm as it might be here in the east, even in the eastern side of the state. But at the same token, it's part of camping. You got to have that.
1: Nothing like the crackle of the campfire.
0: That's right. And then you got wake up tomorrow like, oh, it's Sunday, and I've got Monday as well to just sit back and relax and enjoy the campsite and all things Nebraska. We've got some migration going on. We talked with Joel a while back, but that continues. Like we said, there's some early migrating blue-winged teal in the state already, folks, and I know there's a lot of hunters out there taking advantage of that. Anytime you need a park permit, a hunting permit, whatever it might be, make sure you visit our website, outdoornebraska.gov. Get that all squared away so that you're ready for the adventures that are coming up this fall, and check out the outdoor calendar at that same spot, outdoornebraska.gov. Now, how are you with trivia, Bob?
1: As long as it's like before 1980.
0: Oh, yeah. I'm great. Okay. See, I told you, folks, he is a history buff.
1: I'm old.
0: He's a history buff. We'll jump into that here when we get back as well. Are you able to stick around just a little bit longer? I mean, the coffee, you need another cup of coffee here.
1: Try to keep myself awake.
0: Okay. All right. Because I know we're going to figure out where you're headed this weekend, see what part you're headed out to, maybe today, tomorrow, whenever it might be on this holiday weekend. So, folks, stick with us right here. We get some insider's guide to our state parks when we return. 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
2: Here's a look at Lincoln's first forecast. A heat advisory continues until 7 p.m. tonight. Highs around 100 today under mainly clear skies. Winds out of the southeast, 5 to 10 miles per hour. Lows level off around 74 tonight. I'm weatherology meteorologist Paul Trombley on KFOR FM 101.5 and 1240 AM. Online at KFORnow.com. Currently, it's 76 degrees.
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0: And we're going to jump back into the conservation conversation here real quick, folks. I'm Hershey with your Nebraska Game and Parks, and I've been having fun spending some time with one of our state parks experts, your state parks folks, Bob Hanover, Parks Division Assistant Administrator. I know I said that wrong, Bob, but you got a long handle. Assistant Parks Division Administrator. Assistant Parks Division Chief. I like that one. That has more ring to it right there. Because an administrator just sounds like a fancy handle that I don't understand. So we've been talking about parks. We've been talking about Labor Day weekend. We've talked a little bit beyond it as well. We talked about how Bob is a history buff. And so...

0: Bob, this is the first time you've been on our Saturday show, or usually you're no stranger to our Thursday night show. And again, folks, next Thursday, September the 10th, we're going to be back in our normal time, 6 p.m. here on KFOR, all that stuff. But because our audience and our greatest area of focus is people that accidentally left their radio on when they got out of the car last, there's some new listeners, and we had to prove that we don't just allow anybody in here. They've got to be people in the know that are very knowledgeable. And so we created, we actually found this and dusted off this big spinning wheel in the back of the KFOR studios here that were probably used, well, before there were standards and safety
1: back in the 1980s.
0: And radio studios and yeah. things like that. So we've dusted it off every week. The many categories on the wheel change. But we give it a spin. Our guest gets a chance to give it the old twirl and pick. And by that, the wheel picks what category your trivia question is going to come from. And we do ask that when we figure out where it lands, we'll read you the answer. And you have to ask in the form of a question. Now, if that means it's actually a question or you just sound unsure of yourself, we'll accept both. But I do want to remind our listeners, this is the fastest and most exciting game show of its type in this particular time slot within this particular day on this particular station. We've not been surpassed yet. But and no pressure, Bob, but so far, we're batting 1,000. All of our Saturday morning guests this summer have gotten it correct. Do you have any questions for us?
2: I'm nervous now, you know. I don't want to be the first to fail.
0: Yeah, oh, no, I got faith in you. I got faith in you now. Jill doesn't, but I do. I do. I got
1: faith
0: in you.
1: That's not fair.
0: So, oh, no, it just kind of depends. It's the spin of the wheel, to be honest with you.
1: Yes, it is.
0: All right, so first of all, we got the wheel out now. We did that over the break, folks, and now we got to figure out what the wheel says as far as categories this week, don't we?
3: Now, here are your categories.
0: All right, here we go. This week we have trails. What's the last trail you were on? Was it the Cowboy Trail? Was it a trail at one of the state historical parks?
2: That's a good question. I think it was at Indian Cave.
0: Indian Cave, all right. So one of our areas on the wheel is trails. Next one is tales, T-A-L-E-S, folks. So that's you know, yarns and stories and things like that. Oh, here's a good one. Old forts. Got to say that one right. Old forts. We've got a few of those here in Nebraska still. New forts. Do we have any new forts? What's our newest fort in Nebraska? I don't know. I don't know the answer to that one. That's not the question, by the way. Other categories, holiday weekends. That's pretty timely. Fair to Midland. What's that old joke about how you feeling? How you doing? Fair to Midland. All right. An outdoor calculus. That's got Bob Hanover written all over it. Outdoor calculus. All right, so Bob, we ask that you spin the wheel so that the wheel can tell us where your trivia question is coming from, what category it's going to be from. We only ask that when you spin it, one, don't knock it off the spindle. It's got a lot of wear on it. And two, make sure it goes all the way around. So when you're ready, Bob, you just give us the old heave-ho. Here we go.
2: This is like Price of Right pressure right here, right?
0: Oh, it is. Yeah. And then some. We're not allowed to use those terms, though. We'll get sued. There it goes. Oh, look at that. Outdoor calculus holiday. Oh, fair to Midland.
2: Fair to Midland.
0: I don't even know what that means. We should do more research into these categories, Joe. I'm not even sure.
1: I thought you were doing that. You thought no, I was no. doing yeah, that?
0: I assume somebody was.
1: Yeah.
0: I assumed. All right. Here we go, Bob. Are you ready? I'll give you the answer. You give me the question. All right.
2: Okay.
0: Host cities have included Nebraska City, Brownsville, Omaha, Lincoln, and Grand Island.
2: What is the Nebraska State Fair?
0: That's it. Oh, my goodness.
1: Wait a minute.
0: I didn't know that he'd get this one. I didn't know.
1: Okay. Not just Lincoln, not just Grand Island?
0: No.
1: Really?
0: No, see, and this is where the historical side of Bob's job comes into it. Nebraska City hosted the first fair. It was a territorial fair. It wasn't even a state fair at that time, in 1859.
1: Okay.
0: And then they hosted the first two official state fairs in 68 and 69. I don't know what had happened, if there was a territorial fair between that 59, you know, 60, 61, that type of thing. Then Brownville, I said Brownsville, didn't I? Brownville hosted it for a few years in the 1870s. And then Omaha and Lincoln, actually, this is what I didn't realize, alternated hosting the state fair for several years. And I think that there's always been that kind of, and Bob, you talked about it at one time, how we've heard of the stories about how they had to sneak the state capitol out of Omaha to Lincoln. I think there's always that rivalry, and so they kind of swapped it back and forth. And then Lincoln, obviously, permanent home for the fair starting in 1901. And this is why we only remember this Lincoln being part of it. And that went until 2009, at what time it now moved to the current host city, Grand Island. They're kind of, Bob, help me with my geography, because I know those of us east of Grand Island will say that's central Nebraska. Those in Kearney and west will say that's not quite central Nebraska, but Grand Island. I mean, where does it fit in the geography of things?
4: Yeah. So then it's there. Yeah.
0: Yeah. Avoiding that argument. I got to say, my good friend Brad, who lives in Mitchell, Nebraska, folks, says that, boy, you get to Scott's Bluff, you're almost made it to Western Nebraska. And he's definitely Western, him and Brad and Brenda. But that's interesting. Nebraska City, Brownville, Omaha, and Lincoln, and then stayed in Lincoln for a while, Grand Island. So five different cities. Good job. That's pretty impressive. And now, again, folks, we've got the state fair, through the rest of this weekend, right? It's a Nebraska tradition. That'd be interesting to know how long that's been, that the Labor Day holidays also coincides with the last day of the Nebraska State Fair. But give us a check out there. We've got the outdoor encounter on the south end of the the Nebraska building there on the west side of the fair. We've got two streams, one indoors, one out. We've got the largest waterfowl that's indoor that we know of. I think it's actually ranks third tallest in the state of Nebraska. We've got the ever-popular fish tank, which they still won't let me do any fishing in. We've got the tree fort. We've got a mini campground. We've got the archery range. We've got an old-fashioned shooting gallery there as well. All free. Stop by. Check us out. And that's just one of the many things you can do at the Nebraska State Fair. And the information booth. I've never got to work that information booth. Have you ever gotten to work the information booth?
2: They don't let me.
0: I kind of feel like it's an elite group that they allow.
2: Yeah, you have to have information to give out to be able to work there.
0: I got answers. It's just a matter of if people come up and ask the right questions.
2: You got questions. I got answers. We just the other way around.
0: That.
2: You
0: got
2: answers. I got questions.
0: Maybe we should team up and say, we'll be there, and I'll ask you questions. You give me answers.
2: Yeah.
0: Next year. So check that out. That's 9 to 9 all days. The ranges are open from, Saturday, Sunday, and Monday. It'll be 10 a.m. to 4 p.m., and it'll go by pretty quick and all that good stuff. So we're talking with Bob Hanover, who's the Assistant Parks Division Chief. We've been talking a little bit about the Labor Day weekend and beyond and all that type of stuff. So I'm going to ask you right now, Bob, if you were to give me like three really good reasons why people need to get outdoors to one of their state parks on this holiday weekend, what might be some of those reasons?
2: Well, my top three, like my top three reasons?
0: Oh, top three or middle three or however you want to play it.
2: Middle three, like Star Wars, right? The middle three.
0: The middle third and your bottom third.
2: So I would say three really good reasons to get out in state parks this weekend is we talked about Labor Day being kind of a traditional end of summer. It's really not, but it's that last real 3-day weekend. And we have tremendous weather today. It's going to be tremendous weather tomorrow, a little warm, but it's perfect time to get out there, jump in a lake if there's water in the lake, and just enjoy that kind of summer and kids are going back to school and stuff like that. So that would be one right there.
4: Another one would be just connecting. I mean, summer, work, summer, all that, school, there's stress involved with that, right?
0: There is.
4: Nature has a calming effect on everyone. You just, you hear the birds chirping, you see the trees, you smell the forest, whatever it is. And it just can bring you, you know, center.

0: one. But it is. It's kind of that tradition and all that. Now, do you have plans? What's your favorite Labor Day weekend park? Can you give us some insider scoop there? Or is that a Hanover family secret?
1: Now, for most of the major holidays, I travel to a variety of parks and visit with people who are out there enjoying the parks and learn what they like. And when we were trying to do the best we can, one of the best ways is talk to people and see. So I'll hit a handful of parks. I always do over holiday weeks. And just get a chance to talk to the park staff, talk to the visitors, and you know, see how things are going and see what's working and what the challenges are, what the strengths are, and how we can do better. Maybe you know, get an invitation to a hot dog or a hamburger or something like that over somebody's grill.
0: Nice. Nice. And that's what's really cool, I think, about your park system, folks, is that we have people like Bob and others out there that are already thinking. I mean, they're not only got things going on this holiday weekend, and they're getting ready for all the activities coming up this month, this October, this November, all that stuff, but they're thinking long term. What can we do to help hone in on even more exciting stuff? So that is pretty cool. Bob, we've only got one more break. Can we talk you into sticking around one more segment? Can we do it?
1: What is yes?
0: Okay. All right. Folks, we're making history and having fun when we return. 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
0: And we're charging the hour. No, excuse me. We're charging the top of the hour here on this beautiful Saturday morning. I got to wake

0: Up completely. I'm Hershey with your Nebraska Game and Parks. We've got the St. Ed producers, Jill St. James. You're probably going to be doing some outside stuff this weekend, aren't you?
1: Yes, I am.
0: Good.
1: Not nearly as much fun as what you guys are talking about.
0: Oh, okay. You're doing some work outside?
1: I am.
0: Are you laboring on Labor Day?
1: Yes, I'm busy growing my own park in my backyard. With all the trees and volunteer trees and weeds, it's...
0: Oh, there you go.
1: Yeah. Someone's going to get lost back there, and I'm going to need to...
0: Gone native. Of course, you've got grandkids you got to worry about.
1: I do, yeah.
0: So, that's in there. We've been talking with Bob Hanover from our Parks Division. He happens to be the Assistant Division Chief there in Parks. And, Bob, I know you're probably getting to hit the road here shortly and do some visiting like you talked about, getting out and about and all that. And this is, again, folks... Bob, you said it, you know, 10, 15 years ago, we thought about Memorial Day to Labor Day, and now it seems like we just catch a second or third wind come Labor Day, and we've got all sorts of fall activities and all that. Folks, you know, and we also talked about there's some things that will probably change a little bit. We've got some staff that were students that are back in classes. We've got we still got some pretty big drought out west and all that. But there's still places even out there worth visiting, right?
2: Everywhere, yeah, sure. You know, there's some statewide programs we've got going on right now. We still have our trail track program
0: going on.
2: And it goes all of September. So there's plenty of time. We have 50 locations, including a bonus stop at the State Fair. We have our year-long 250-mile challenge that Game and Parks is doing. And so there's still 4 months to do that. But, yeah, parks across the state, you know, we're going to have leaves changing colors pretty soon, especially along the Missouri River on the bluffs. But out west, Chadron is, I was just out there. It's beautiful. Merritt Reservoir has got plenty of water and good fishing, and Wildcat Hills has a beautiful nature center. You really can go anywhere across the state and find something really, really interesting and fun.
0: And now you can get in, you know, kind of a combo trip is what you might think of it. Do a day trip to a state park or recreation area. I know that we talked about the hunting season's kind of opening up, and we got to remind everybody that some of these state recreation areas do have some hunting opportunities that will be open Tuesday after Labor Day, so on the 8th, and that'll open some opportunities. So you can find a spot to camp, you can find a spot to do a little hunting or fishing to add to it. I mean,
2: yeah, there's lots of places, and many of our parks have lodging, you know, that's open in the fall. And so if you're looking for a base camp to hunt, to fish, to hike, to, you know, try local cuisine across the state, stay at a state park. And use that as your kind of center area to go and do all the stuff that you're looking to do across the state.
0: Oh, that's pretty cool. And I know it seems like, and this is, it's a little early to talk about it, I understand, but I think we're only days away now that we're staring at the Labor Day holiday or square in the eyes. We're only days away from some big box store putting out the Christmas decorations for sale. Because the Halloween's been out since probably right after the 4th of July this year. There's more and more folks that are using, you know, November, even December, and their state parks as kind of a gathering spot for family and friends for the holidays.
2: There's a lot of holiday traditions. Some families will go to a park with, like, Ponca or Mahoney or Platte River with lodging, and they'll all come in and have their Christmas in that setting, you know, back in the trees and with the snow and everything, and have a really good experience there. We have, you know, a special Christmas dinner we do out at Fort Robinson where it's an 1870s, 1890s menu, you know, so you can get food that we don't traditionally have, and that's a really neat experience at Christmas time. And we have Christmas at the Cody's at Buffalo Bill, which is a nice big event there that's in North Platte. So, yeah, lots of good holiday season, holiday
0: all
2: time activities.
0: And we bring that up now, folks, because those things fill fast, and you're going to want to check out our calendar. The things this next month, even the end of this month, can fill up pretty quick as more and more folks head back to the parks after getting in the swing of things with the schools and classes back in session in the fall underway just a little bit more. But that's all sorts of exciting stuff. Check it out. All the activities, all the different events and fun that you can have at your Nebraska State Parks on our website, outdoornebraska.gov. And Bob, to think that just one little park permit can get your vehicle and everybody in it into all of those state parks. And

0: those historical parks and the state recreation areas, just what a deal.
1: Even for a year. Yeah.
0: So that's pretty awesome. Well, we're running out of time, Bob. I appreciate you getting up early this morning with us and kicking off this holiday weekend in style.
1: Happy to be here. Looking forward to hitting the road and meeting some of the folks out there across the state.
0: There you go, folks. While you're outside at one of your state parks, keep an eye out for Bob Hanover. You might see if you can track me down or one of our other staff out at the state fair this weekend. And I appreciate everybody out there joining us this week here at Nebraska Outdoors on Lincoln's KFOR. I'm Hershey. I'll see you outdoors. And remember, time spent in your Nebraska state parks is time well spent.
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3: From ABC News, I'm Chuck Sievertson. Dramatic rescues 10 days after the Nepal floods. A man and a woman today were pulled out alive from a hydropower tunnel in a house. That from Nepal's Prime Minister's office. More than 1,300 people are dead. Nearly 5,000 others are missing, says Nepal's disaster agency. Newly arrived in Moscow for talks to try to end the Russia-Ukraine war, U.S. diplomat Steve Witkoff and President Trump's son-in-law Jared Kushner. ABC's Patrick Reeval.
4: There's little expectation that this time will be more successful. Russia has intensified bombing Kyiv since the director of the CIA made a rare trip to Moscow last week, also urging Putin to negotiate. All signs suggest for now that Putin still believes he can win the war by further escalating it.
3: After the mistrial declared in the Massachusetts trial of Lindsay Clancy, the mother who admitted to killing her three children, Dr. Yalda Safai, a psychiatrist, was asked about getting help for postpartum trouble.
5: People who are in big cities such as New York City or Los Angeles have direct access to more care, whereas there's places that are maternal deserts, so to speak. There isn't a single psychiatrist or single treatment center in their vicinity that can help them, that they can reach out to.
3: Sentenced to 60 days in jail, former Kentucky Governor Matt Bevin for repeatedly failing to provide financial records in a child support case. The attorney representing that now adult person adopted years ago called on the court to put the former Republican Kentucky governor behind bars. Bevin's lawyer argued for home confinement. Judge Angela Johnson.
6: You have done nothing to show the court that you are willing to act in good faith. And I cannot reward that.
3: But the judge says after 30 days, if there's cooperation, Bevin could get out. An immigration officer charged with lying to federal investigators about shooting a Venezuelan man has posted bail. You're listening to ABC News.
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3: He was surprised, says the lawyer for former Philadelphia labor leader John Dougherty, released from prison after President Trump granted a commutation. Attorney George Paquetto defending the action.
8: They require proof and evidence and context and explanation to the nth degree.
3: He says the commutation was so Dougherty could care for his sick wife. He was serving 6 years for bribing a Philadelphia city council member and stealing nearly $600,000 from the electrical workers union. Some relief for parts of the country still suffering with blistering heat and violent weather. ABC News forecaster Lee Goldberg.
9: Onto the temperatures, driving this heat and the storms. You see triple-digit feel-like readings from the plains into the Carolinas. Thankfully, more comfortable air, places like Chicago, all the way into New York City in the 70s Sunday and Monday. It's not bad in D.C. and Raleigh as well.
3: Two Pacific hurricanes, Carina and Lowell, are kicking up surf in Hawaii. Carina is expected to weaken and stay away. Lowell could grow into a Category 5 with winds over 157 miles an hour, and maybe take a sharp turn, staying west of the islands, but still sending wind, high waves, and rain. Her hometown, Knoxville, Tennessee, remembered Dolly Parton and her music yesterday, not with a somber memorial, but a festive parade. One of the organizers, C.J. McCullough.
10: She was beautiful. She was wonderful. She was the moment. We miss her.
3: The parade included music, dancing, and puppets in Parton's likeness. Chuck Sievertson, ABC News.
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11: Nebraska State Board of Education deadlocked on social studies issue. I'm Jeff Brighton, KFOR News. The Nebraska State Board of Education at its meeting Friday failed to approve new social studies standards for students across the state. The Lincoln Journal Star reports the board was deadlocked 4-4 on the proposed standards, meaning they will not take effect. The current standards approved in 2019 will stay in place. The Nebraska Department of Education revises standards for subject areas every 7 years, but school districts are not required to directly adopt state-approved standards. Northbound Tuesland Avenue between Adams and Knox Streets will close for utility work beginning Tuesday, September 8th. The work is expected to be completed by Thursday, September 10th. The recommended route is Adams Street to 70th Street to Fremont Street. And in Chicago, the number one Nebraska volleyball team recorded a 25-19, 25-13, 25-15 sweep of DePaul on Friday night. Lincoln's first forecast, setting in hot, high near 100. Jeff Brighton, KFOR News.
12: The following is a paid program. The content has been provided by Retire Smart and may contain pre-recorded material. KFOR staff, management, and ownership are not responsible for the content. Some of the opinions and endorsements provided here are in exchange for compensation.
13: This is Retire Smart with David Brooks. David is the founder and president of Retire Smart and has been in the financial services industry since 1999, helping you pursue the retirement lifestyle and freedom you deserve. For the next hour, sit back and enjoy the conversation. And maybe you, too, can retire smart.
14: Welcome to Retire Smart with David Brooks. I'm Chip Maxwell. Well, David, as we sit down to record this, we're just a few days away from the kickoff for the season opener for the Big Red. We've even got a Q&A question today about the football season. You're decked out in a resplendent in your polo with the red end there. Retire Smart, of course, is a sponsor of Husker Athletics. Does football finally catch up with volleyball and basketball and everything else?
15: I'm pretty optimistic and excited. Obviously, we have a product yet not tested on the field this year, okay, right? So a whole new starting, you know, on the offensive, basically, and on many key positions. So a lot of new talent on the field. However, really encouraged because, you know, watching college football, which has already started a week ago, right? Yeah. Several games have been played. Our quarterback's old alma mater, UNLV, looked pretty bad running the same offense they ran when he was there, and they did really well. They were unstoppable offensively. So maybe that tells us he's the key ingredient that got all the points on the board for them last year. So excited for what happens Saturday.
14: Now, here, David, we've got, speaking of a big September event, one of our annual events is the September Speaker Series. I just want to touch on it lightly because the second segment of today's show will be you visiting with our keynote speaker, Jesse Awuji. We've had some heavyweights over the years. David Walker, the U.S. Comptroller General, Strider Elas, Senior Economist at First Trust. Last year, Becky Swansburg, CEO of Stonewood Financial. And now tell us quickly about Jesse Awuji and what folks can expect this year.
15: Well, he has a great message on how to persevere when maybe you're not feeling the world is going in the right direction. I think it'd be inspirational to come here. You know, his parents were immigrants from Nigeria. He has an amazing story. He ended up, through discipline and effort, got himself into the Naval Academy, became a commander in the U.S. Navy, several tours of duty, and then, ironically, a very late change in life, became a NASCAR driver. And, so he's, one of only, I think, 3 African-American drivers to make the top echelon of NASCAR in the last, couple of decades. So pretty amazing commitment. He's a serial entrepreneur and he's a young dad. But anyway, his message, I think, will be fantastic to hear.
14: Jesse Awuji, September Speaker Series. Pay attention during the breaks between segments and we'll give you the details on how you can join us for the September Speaker Series. All right, into the news we go. David, it went beyond talking back to kinetic strikes, as that's the new buzzword these days, kinetic, in other words, military strikes between Iran and the U.S. Meanwhile, is Operation D-Day, the economic D-Day, is it working?
15: Well, I would tell you it's having effects for sure. So is it working or not? We'll see, because, you know, whether or not the U.S. thought that they would, you know, reach out economically, which just this morning there was some, you know, the olive branch reached out once again by Iran. Hey, maybe we can get back to the old deal we thought we had. You know, of course, they're trying to string this along to midterms, but the economic damage is being felt, and therefore they felt the need to escalate with attacking. They attacked a couple of ships in the Strait. Both sides have actually escalated military action. We, you know, launched several more missiles, et cetera. And of course, we've also been secretly, it looks, you know, satellite imaging and all kinds of stories out. We were dredging the other side, basically a path through Oman, which has a very thin corridor, only about 560 meters wide, that we were doing, I guess, some dredging so that ships could go through there. It's still not that wide of a passageway. Could not handle all the normal traffic, but just a way to get oil flowing out. We'll see what this comes about, too. But right now, market's a little nervous. Oil ran up. You know, interest rates are going up. So they're like, okay. We're not sure the outcome, where, you know, the markets were pretty placated for the last 6 weeks or so.
14: We just mentioned First Trust. One of our September speakers was Strider Elas, a senior economist there. The First Trust put out a version of a speech given at Jackson Hole by the new Federal Reserve Chairman, Kevin Warsh. You thought this warranted the attention of the entire team. What's your takeaway from this first major address by the new chairman?
15: Well, as the piece First Trust put out commentary, basically it was like a breath of fresh air, right? It was somebody that was not doing the old Fed speak, as we kind of call it. So it's going back almost to Alan Greenspan days. Now, certainly not using the same language. Alan Greenspan would get 12 words for every one needed. He was really good at writing long and lengthy speeches. Kevin wants to go the opposite direction. But his first real landmark speech, I think he did a pretty good job, and the only issue I have with it is he said the number one tool they have is short-term interest rates. Well, Brian Westbury, the economist, senior economist from First Trust, points out in that article, that's just not true. So why did he say that when all his writings beforehand did not believe that? But the breath of fresh air was that, hey, we're not going to forecast anything to you. We're going to take action if we think we need to action the day we're supposed to take action. So, however, the markets interpret it very hawkish, and the odds went from a rate hike coming up here in September up about 30% jump from about 40% to like 66%, 68% as we sit here today. So we're probably seeing a rate hike coming here in a couple of weeks.
14: Yeah, but wait, but you're saying that Warsh, it caught some people by surprise because he said short-term interest rates are the only tool that we have.
15: He said they're the primary tool when,
14: what,
15: well, if you just look at data, that's just not
14: true. What's been his previous position?
15: Well, that they didn't work. In fact, they didn't. So if we lower interest rates, you get the economy. If you raise interest rate, you slow the economy. That old adage only works if you have if you don't have an abundance reserve. Right now we have an abundance reserve. We used to have a scarce reserve. We only used to keep, remember, $500 billion at the Federal Reserve, and then you, the bank, were short that night. This is going back 15 years ago. If you were short on your accounting that you needed to borrow money to make your books even for the night, you would go to the Fed window and borrow money, right?
14: Okay.
15: And that's what it was there for, just to help you get your accounting right the next day. Then we flip the script. Now we're paying, the bank comes and gives the Federal Reserve money, and we pay them the interest rate. We're not earning the interest. So we flip from a scarce model to an abundance model. The interest rates no longer affect anything in the inflationary environment. Zero. It's just an ineffective tool. If he were to shrink the balance sheet, which he said in his very first speech when he took the job a couple months ago, then that would change my outlook. But right now, I mean, our Fed balance sheet is expanding, not shrinking. So that we're a long way off from that. But anyway, and you know, you can go to First Trust Portfolios and read the article that was put out. It's published on all kinds of social media websites as well. It's pretty accurate.
14: David, you shared with the team a story out of Georgia. Well, this is from the CBS affiliate in Augusta. Columbia County advances $17 billion data center deal. Now, you have expressed in the past you are bullish on data centers as long as they meet certain conditions. Does this deal meet the conditions that would qualify for a good deal?
15: This is one way to get a deal. So the county said, if you're going to build this, then, you know, and they're going to assess the value at the full built value from day one. That was unique, right? So
14: what does that mean?
15: So if it's going to be a $17 billion property, if that's the value of it, we're going to start assessing that tax bill right now. And you're going to pay property taxes now. And the revenue from that tax bill is more than what they collect entirely in that county right now. They don't have $17 billion of property in said county. So it literally is going to wipe out property taxes for the next 10 years for all the residents of that county. Would you be happy with that deal?
14: I could learn to live with that.
15: So my point is, I don't necessarily think it has to be 100%. However, if you were structuring deals, hey, we'll allow a data center if you build the energy source that supplies the energy. And if you make the energy source, I saw a couple ideas on social media on this. If you're going to suck down 500 kilowatts or whatever the number is in energy, then you have to produce 750, maybe 50% more. And that goes back to the grid with the local community to reduce energy prices for the parameters around and pay the tax liability, which then can lower the tax liability of all the other people, businesses and residential homeowners within that that county or whatever, municipality, et cetera. So there are ways to solve this, right? I just think legislators need to not get googly-eyed too fast with the first offer, because there's probably a better one behind it. these companies are hyperscaler companies, are full of cash. They have the ability. So structure the deal that works for the benefit of that community, so they want to be there long-term, jobs, et cetera. But benefits, so it structures a long-term deal, and don't take the short-term win, right? Oh, we get no property tax for 3 years, and then your taxes are double. So make sure this deal is structured to work over real set of time. But yeah, this is the right step in the right direction, 100%.
14: Up next, our fourth annual September Speaker Series event is on September 21st. 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
14: It's time for another highlight of the annual calendar at Retire Smart, the September Speaker Series. Each September, we bring you a major voice in the national conversation. This year, the speaker is Jesse Iwuji, a graduate of the U.S. Naval Academy and former naval commander and current NASCAR driver. Jesse Iwuji is a nationally recognized motivational speaker who is especially good at addressing those moments in life when you need to persevere. Strong enough, long enough. That's Jesse's motto. 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Monday, September 21st, 6:30 p.m. at the Relevance Center in Elkhorn. 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
14: Welcome back to Retire Smart with David Brooks. I'm Chip Maxwell. Our guest this week graduated from the United States Naval Academy, where he played football and ran track. He served in the U.S. Navy and is a member of the Naval Reserve, but today he is known for being a NASCAR driver and a motivational speaker. He is our keynote speaker for this year's September Speaker Series, and he joins us now. David, please welcome Jesse Iwuji.
15: Thank you, Chip. Yes, joining me in the studio once again is a special guest that will be giving our keynote at this year's September Speaker Series. Please welcome to the show Jesse Owuji, who is a former commander in the U.S. Navy, Naval Academy grad, serial entrepreneur, a new dad, has an eight-month-old at home, and has really found his way into NASCAR as a driver and as a business side of things. Anyway, we've had some great time talking before on, but Jesse, thank you so much for taking time to join the show.
17: Yeah, no, thanks so much for having me on, and I look forward to speaking, and it should be pretty fun. I got a lot of, you know, crazy things and stories, and part this whole journey has been absolutely wild to go from Navy to NASCAR. So, you know, the goal is to be able to share a lot of that with the folks who will be listening in, and, you know, hopefully they can take different parts and pieces from it and apply it to their lives, right? Like, I'm not just a race car driver. Like, you know, I want people to see me as somebody who literally took not much and then turned it into something. That's who I am. I'm not a race car driver. I'm not just a Navy officer. I'm not a former college football player. I'm a guy who will take this and turn it into a lot. And everyone can take something from that and be able to apply it to their lives so that they can continue to advance. And, you know, my story is also about just not letting whatever factors are out there determine where my future is. Like, I'm in control of it. It's me and God, and that's it.
15: That is so true, and people are. They get frustrated and need to find out that we can always have a path forward in life and whatever it is we're doing. And today's world, when it comes to the economics of it, we have what we've been describing as a K economy here in the U.S. for the last several years, where you have half of the country doing phenomenally well because they own assets that have been rising in price. And then we have the other half that just earns income and doesn't really own assets. It's about the bottom 45% of our country. And so they're getting further behind due to, you know, the dollar going down, inflation creeping up, wages not keeping up. And so they're feeling like they're left behind. We're now seeing this push on the very far left of the political spectrum to actually introduce socialism. In fact, we have socialist mayors now in two major cities in the U.S., more on the ballots. I mean, I don't know where all that's going, but people are getting to the point of exactly, they need to know it's okay. The world innovates through, and people innovate through, and you persevere. And that's what's, you know, why we found you, is because you have such a great story of no matter where you are, you can get to where you want to go. You just have to persevere. You have to believe. And I love that you have the faith behind that, too. And, you know, I'm a man of faith as well. And so God has got to be part of your plans, in my humble opinion.
17: 100%.
15: Listeners to that. So now I will give you a little sidebar here is a good friend of mine that I went to elementary school with, and it was actually in my brother's grade, who's usually listen to the show, but we went to grade school with David Robinson, who went to the Naval Academy. Got exited out and then turned, yeah, never thought he'd be NBA. In fact, he was not very athletic in school. I played football with him on the field. He was not very athletic. And anyway, it was just a fun story. We actually went to an Orlando Magic game. I lived in Florida, and David spotted us. We were standing just trying to say hi to him and got to go in the locker room with him. It was pretty cool, my brother. But anyway, another naval grad who turned into a great athlete and then turned into a pretty good fiscal economic output for himself as well. So, so tell me a little about, how did you jump from football player, then get commissioned officer, go in, become a commander in the Navy, and then Navy career ends? What was the decision to, you know, okay, I know I don't want to stay long term, and then how do you end up driving a car?
17: So for me, you know, that whole journey is definitely different than most racing drivers, right? Most race car drivers, they start racing when they're like 5, 6, 7 years old. They start off in go-karts. They work from go-karts to whatever the next thing in their discipline is, and so on and so on. Everybody has their own path, whether you're doing stock car racing or open wheel
15: dirt
17: stuff, you know, whatever it is, Miatas, whatever it is, whatever your route is, F4, you know, F3, whatever. So anyways, those are the different paths, and that's typically how it works. A lot of people, obviously, they come from a lot of money because racing's not cheap, and that's how that whole thing works. I did not come from a lot of money. I didn't even start racing until I was about 27, almost 28 years old. The first time
15: that's
17: I went
15: a pretty late start to get behind a car, really.
17: 20 plus years later than most people start, and I started that late because I had other important things to do. I went to college. I went to the Naval Academy. I served the country. I went on 2 different deployments, right? I had to go do all this stuff before I could even give myself an opportunity to go after additional goals and dreams. And for me, that it was very important to serve. You know, at the end of the day, we're in this country and we're able to to do the things we do and have the freedom we have, pursue what we want to pursue, go after all these different things. We're able to do that because of the men and women who have put on that uniform from 1776 all the way till through now. Well, I mean, obviously there's conflict that happens all the time. We have people all over the world at any given time, whether you think it's peace, we're in a time of peace or not. We got people everywhere doing a lot of things to make sure that we can do what we do. So for me, it was always important to make sure I did my part so that, you know, at the end of the day, like, you know, we're able to do what we can do, right? If we don't have people like us doing it, we can't. So anyways, you know, I grew up in Dallas, Texas. Both of my parents immigrated from Nigeria to the U.S. Like in the early 80s. My dad came first. He got his education here. He went back, married my mom, brought her here. She got her education too as well. My mom, you know, she started from very humble beginnings in Nigeria. My dad too, as well. They literally had nothing there. And my mom used to fetch water and go pick fruits off of trees and stuff just to help support her family when she was 11 years old. Right? How many 11-year-olds right now are going to a river and fetching water and bringing it back so that the family can have water to cook, clean, and all that stuff? There's not a lot. That's what she was doing at that age. That's where her work ethic started. My dad came from a family of 11 folks, and they lived in a house that was no bigger than probably, you know, probably about the same size of what a 2 or 3 bedroom home would be here in the U.S. And there are 11 people, you know, living there. Outhouse, right? Didn't have indoor bathroom, no running water, no electricity, all that stuff, using generators, all that. That's where he came up from, right? So they came here to the U.S., and when they got here, they're like, wait, hold on a second. When I work, I get to work in a building that has a restroom inside.
15: Air conditioning.
17: Air conditioning. And like, hey, this is what y'all have to work with? It's like, game on. Like, if all it takes is effort. So that's what they did, is effort, effort, effort. They eventually started, you know, growing in their lives. My mom got, you know, her education, became a nurse. While working as a nurse, she started her first business as well, because she knew that, hey, having her staple income job was great, right? It's a great way to continue to kind of, you know, grow and have a retirement plan and all that stuff. But she also knew too that in this crazy world we live in, there's a lot of stuff that happens, whether it's politically, you know, between geopolitically, whatever you name it, there's a lot of stuff that can affect this world, affect the economy, affect a lot of things. Obviously, how many crashes have we had in the U.S., you know, over the last 100+ years, right? Anything can happen. So she knew that she always had to have some other plan on the outside to help her continue to build her wealth and do all that stuff. She started her first business while still working as a nurse in 1996, I believe. It was a party supply store, and that was like her extra stream of income right there. The money she made from that, she eventually converted into purchasing real estate and jumping into that world and building wealth like that.
15: Maybe we have your mom speak next year.
17: Maybe, you know, maybe.
15: Maybe. But that's fantastic, because she set the goal, you know, the emotion, showed you it's about the effort, right? It's about you choose the future you want, and you take the action to get the results that you want. That's fantastic. So
17: she did that. She did that at that, you know, in the 90s. My dad started his own business too on the side. Their businesses actually worked together. He had a banquet hall. She had the party supply store. So party supply store was supply people.
15: One feeds the other, right?
17: Exactly. So anyways, we grew up in that world. We were helping them. Obviously, you know, when kids work for help their family businesses, we don't get paid, right? We just go out and just help, right? So anyways, but we knew
15: that's
17: that
15: a tax strategy that was missed. You should always pay the children up to the standard deductions. Tax-free income for them. They could then fund a Roth IRA and start creating wealth for themselves.
17: And whoever knew this in the 90s, right? Today we have a lot of information, right? You guys provide that kind of information to people so that folks can understand all these different ways to go about things. But back then in the 90s, we didn't have Google and AI and all that to help us learn that stuff. So anyways, my parents did what they could with what they could. So in Nigeria, there's a saying that the kids should always be greater than their parents, right? So we knew our parents were working hard, building their lives. We needed to be better than them, right? So we all knew that first step was, hey, let's go get our education, right? Let's go make it to some, you know, university and get our education. We were all great at sports, me and my two brothers and my sister. We all eventually got recruited to play college sports. Me and my two brothers, we all played college football. My sister ran college track. We all got full ride scholarships, so my parents didn't have to pay a dime for school for us, besides maybe some flights here and there, and that's about it. We went off to college, did that. I went to the Naval Academy, played college football there for 4 years, 2006 to 2010. Graduated in 2010 and became an officer in the United States Navy, a surface warfare officer. And that was kind of where me basically going to my base that I was stationed at, which was in San Diego, being in California kind of helped me, kind of brought me and pulled me closer to the car world, right? The car enthusiast world. I was always a car enthusiast, always loved cars.
15: Well, how cool was it that NASCAR just raced at Coronado, right? The street race this year. That was fantastic.
17: And I ran in that race. And it was absolutely incredible. But like for me, I was always a car guy, always loved cars, but, coming to California, it's a big car culture there. So I was like in the perfect world. You know, it's perfect weather all year round. It was great, right? In between my deployments, I went on two different deployments to the Arabian Gulf. But in between them, when I was stationed back in San Diego and I was having some free time on some of the weekends, I was starting to take my personal cars to tracks. And that led me eventually towards wanting to be a race car driver. And once I kind of set that in my mind, at that point, I was just locked into trying to make it happen. And I didn't let any other negativity that was out there. I didn't let the world situations going on. I didn't let any of that stuff affect where I wanted to go. I knew I had the vision. It was in my mind. I knew where I wanted to be. And now I had to put in the action, the effort to get there, no matter what was trying to stop me along the way.
15: Man, Jesse, look, we are running out of time here for today, but I'm really excited to have you in and speak. And frankly, I think my staff, when they hear this, they're going to hear somebody that talks as fast as I do. This is incredibly exciting.
17: There's so much story. Like, I mean, that's why I'm going to be speaking and being the keynote, because we'll have plenty more time so I can dive in, because there's so much in there. And I won't even be able to tell the entire story. I'm going to tell as much as I can, but I mean, I probably need like 6 hours to really go in through the whole
15: thing. Well, maybe afterwards. Maybe we'll have a cold beverage and talk to you the rest of that. But listen, we're really excited to have you out here in a couple of weeks, and our audience will look forward to it. So thank you so much for joining us today.
17: Yeah, thank you so much for having me. I look forward to coming in, and this will be a pretty fun time.
15: All right, Chip, what do we have next?
14: Up next, you have questions, David Brooks has answers. Q&A is next on Retire Smart with David Brooks.
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14: Welcome back to Retire Smart with David Brooks. I'm Chip Maxwell. Into the Q&A we go. The responses in our question and answer segment are for educational and entertainment purposes only and are not personalized financial, investment, or legal advice. We do not have access to questioners' complete individual circumstances. Please consult your own financial advisor before acting on any information discussed. First question, David, is about business growth. I congratulate Retire Smart on making the Inc. 5000 list of fastest growing businesses 5 years running. But sometimes I wonder if businesses should be content with current success and then just maintain that status quo. Often businesses chasing growth and greater revenue overreach. Then there's internal anxiety and people are fired and lives are disrupted and a good thing is messed up. Is there a point at which a business is right-sized and should not try to get bigger?
15: That's a great question, so thank you for congratulating on the growth. I will tell you, there's no such thing as the exact right-sized business. In business, you are growing or you're dying, period. You cannot get to a certain level in business and maintain. You're talking about somebody who started over 45 companies in his career and invested many others. There is no flat line. There is no lifestyle business that you just get and maintain. That just does not exist. Now, the rate of growth, certainly we can talk about the challenges that come with it. Now, sometimes you put out a product or service in any field, and the community responds positively to the product or service you're offering, and therefore you do more business or more sales than you intended. And so you have to hire faster, et cetera. And so that hyper growth can create chaos. We've had a couple of those years here. I think we hired over 20 people like 3 years ago in the same year. I will tell you, but right sizing a company to the point of managed growth is absolutely important. So I will just tell you, one of the things I had to decide is, should we geographically expand into other marketplaces? Certainly there's a desire. We have investors that want us to do that. We could take Retire Smart here in Omaha and plant it in Wichita or Des Moines, et cetera. I've chosen not to do that at this point because I don't want the chaos. Yeah. So it's a great,
14: of course,
15: valid
14: we do
15: point.
14: Have a Lincoln office.
15: Yeah,
14: now.
15: We do have a Lincoln office, but that's, 60 minutes door to door manageable.
14: Yeah.
15: And should we decide to expand further? Yes, but you have to build the right team. We have an amazing leadership team. I will tell you, we have zero turnover with almost 50 employees here year to date. Now, full disclosure, zero turnover. We actually technically did literally yesterday. My brother left the company. I need to clarify that. But that's to start his own company on a positive note. So really excited for him. I will challenge, not a lot of small businesses can state that fact. We have had no turnover in our company. So we haven't had to let anybody go. That's a huge thing in a small growing business in reality. So, I think it's fantastic that we want to continue to grow. The other thing is why it's important, just from an economic standpoint, if businesses don't grow, how can they afford the inflationary pressures? The rent goes up, right? There's COLA adjustments in rent. Utilities go up every year. Property taxes go up every year. The cost to do business goes up. And certainly my employees might want an annual raise or something. I don't know. Do we have to pay you more next year than we did this year or vice versa?
14: We'll talk later.
15: So you must grow in business just to maintain, because if not, then you're not going to be able to maintain the level of service and or products that you provide. And this doesn't matter if you're a restaurant or if you're changing somebody's oil or you're in the financial services realm. And I've invested in things in all of those areas. So great question, though.
14: I think there's another component here, David, as someone who has been riding along with you now for 6 years, that is the culture of the place for the employees and among the client base as well. If you can maintain your culture and still grow, go for it. And, if we had ever reached the point where I thought, hey, we're losing our culture, we're losing who we are, I would say so to you. But part of the reason there isn't turnover here and part of the reason we keep growing and we don't lose many clients as well as employees is because you and Melissa set a cultural tone, and it's reinforced in weekly meetings, at our annual meetings, and I still see that same cohesion. So if you can keep that in the proper balance with your growth, then you've hit the sweet spot.
15: Well, we love to do the client events. We've got the September speaker series coming up. Remember?
14: Exactly.
15: But
14: yeah,
15: for the first 4 years, we did an annual Christmas party. And I just had to nix that. I think the clients, which we did, we just took the money we spent on that. And now that goes to donations to
14: right.
15: local charities.
14: Right.
15: I just think a better time of their resource, et cetera. But yeah, there are some decisions when you go through growth. But part of it for me is seeing the young talent that we've brought on board. And we have so many of these young young in the advisory role in particular. We've brought on some young talent and watched them flourish through their careers and see them get hugs from clients as they're able to, you know, hopefully give them better lives with the type of planning that we do. Anyway, so great question.
14: Well, David, speaking of the ebb and flow in business and times are good and times are tight, we've got a question here about the fallout happening at PayPal. I heard you guys talk about PayPal recently. The layoff of thousands of employees has begun. What can RetireSmart do for people who don't get to enjoy a smooth path to retirement on their terms?
15: Well, this is one of the reasons you should start planning as early as possible, because we have to build in the what-if scenario that you may get forced to retire a few years earlier. Their sad reality is when corporate cuts come down on jobs, they try not to act like they discriminate, but the reality is somebody who's over 55 will get discriminated on because they cost the company more, not only in salary, but in benefits, et cetera. And as these people get pushed out, I don't say they get blackballed, but necessarily the other companies that are up and coming don't necessarily want to pay for that experience. So they're either going to have to take a much lower paying job sometimes to do it, or they're just going to have to, hey, I'm retiring 4 years or 7 years earlier than I anticipated. Well, can you do that? Well, this is why you want to know the numbers. And so what we can do is reliably sit down with somebody who presents that information and give them the what if, or if they just want, unfortunately, we know some people here locally that just got that axe, just got cut by PayPal. And so we sit down with the numbers and we can, hey, if you were willing to go work part-time and earn $41,000 a year or get a job that's paying less than your earning, here's what the numbers say. And we can show you the probability of success, the likelihood that that would work. But you need to know, which is why you want to start a plan as early as possible. So great question. Here's the thing. If that is unfortunately you, PayPal, or any other company, frankly, it does happen, do not panic. Sit down with someone, let them show you what the options are, whether you stay retired early, you take a part-time job, you get a full-time career. We can build out those scenarios from an income planning standpoint, from what your health care is going to cost. That's a big thing to decide prior to 65, from the tax and legacy planning, and what's the likelihood that what you have saved thus far will actually last as long as you do. All that is something that we can predictably give you real information on. Call the report card.
14: David, I mentioned at the outset, we had a Big Red Football question in the Q&A. Well, here it comes. Big Red Broker is how I've labeled this question. Okay, here's the way it's phrased. You constantly analyze markets and decide whether it's time to buy or sell. Are you buying or selling Big Red Football under Matt Rhule in year four?
15: Well, somewhere along this show, you're going to hear a little disclosure about we're a Husker sponsor. So I'm definitely a buyer because I'm writing a very large check every year right now to the Huskers. But no, I am a buyer of Matt Rhule. And the way I'll base that now, obviously, and I know you get your frustration seeing what Kirk Cignetti did with Indiana in two quick years, right? You want to see this instant result.
14: It's only a game, Chip.
15: However, I will tell you, Nebraska literally has probably the best facilities in the country. I mean, it's amazing. And of course, we get to tour them. It's a fantastic experience. But we have had a really, really good year in recruiting. Now, they may not be talent that we all see on the field score and everything we want this very season, but I will tell you that the recruiting has gone up on Matt Rhule's tenure. And that is paramount to the long-term fundamentals of building this program back to where most people want to see it. Now, I still think all this hinges, though, you know, it's on does Congress get involved and do we put some kind of real rules in place on the NIL? Okay. Because right now, the Wild Wild West, it's anybody's game. You know, you could have alumni like Mark Cuban who's going to dump a bunch of money back in Indiana. So, you know, hey, Mr. Buffett, you know, you're still there. You're still here. It's not too late to drop a billion on the NIL program here and just endow this program. We'd love to see some success anyway.
14: All right. Up next, another study came out about the best place to work in America. 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
14: Welcome back to Retire Smart with David Brooks. I'm Chip Maxwell. Well, David, the Travel and Leisure website had the story, the survey, the report, the headline, "This U.S. City Was Named the Best Place to Work with Strong Career Opportunities, High Pay, and Quality of Life." Beantown, the cradle of liberty. Boston.
15: Yeah, your old alma mater's in there, right?
14: Well, mine is, yes.
15: Let's see. I went to Boston, I think it's 3 years ago last I was there.
14: Yeah, okay.
15: We actually had Mark Ireland on our show as a guest
14: right.
15: 6 months ago or something like that when he was out at the Tax Mastermind. He's got his practice.
14: Mark Rowland. Rowland, from Ireland.
15: Yeah. From Ireland.
14: But lives in Boston.
15: Yeah.
14: I think he's in Quincy, the Boston metro area.
15: Old Boston, Beantown. So it scored really well. Well, Boston, if you've never been there, it's a great walkable city. It really is.
14: Yeah.
15: And they do have great museums, etc. I don't know if I agree with their current mayor's stance on a lot of political issues, but I mean, that's big city mayors. That's America today. But what's really important, let's not talk about Boston. Let's talk about where Omaha landed on this list. Number 13.
14: Number 12. This was a top 25 list. Now I'm glad. I'll take a win wherever we can get it. Now, I noticed in this top 25, they also had San Francisco, Minneapolis, and Baltimore, which there was a time when I would have considered those destination cities, but today, I'm not sure.
15: I mean, again, these studies, NerdWallet and all these different places that come out with these, they have these different parameters. So we always just report what they say. But the reality is jobs in San Francisco do pay exorbitant amount. My son moved to Seattle, right, from Florida. We've talked about that before. And he is literally making three times what he made in Florida for the same job in the radiology field. 300% raise. His cost of living more than doubled, but he still is actually better off right now in Seattle than he was in Florida.
14: Well, actually, your point is well taken. The survey is best place to work.
15: Yeah.
14: So job opportunities.
15: Correct. Yeah. And these are places that are going to have jobs and go. And that's the point coming back to Omaha. It is a fantastic place for those that are coming out of college that, you know, maybe, you know, want to settle down, want to buy a house sooner than later. Our housing market is much more affordable than many of these other cities. So if you want to start a career, there's upward mobility in corporations here. You have a fantastic living dollar per lifestyle, And there's a robust and ample job market to support that. So the only thing Nebraska doesn't have, we talk about all the time, is real, what I call the highest level. We have some professional sports, but we don't have MLB or NFL or NHL, et cetera. Mm-hmm. So that's the only thing missing from our repertoire, if you will. And what, you know, I always joke how friendly the people are, but Nebraskans are hard workers. And I just, it's awesome.
14: Well, since you mentioned that, David, I'm going to alert our production specialist, Shannon. Hardest working states in America. That was a Wallet Hub study. There's Nebraska in the top group.
15: Yeah, we were in the top 10. We were number six or seven where we came in at, right?
14: Yeah.
15: And number what's six. Interesting is I think number one was right above us, right?
14: South Dakota.
15: And above that, Dakotas North Dakota. One and two.
14: Yeah.
15: You know, Wyoming came in there, ranked really well. And then you had Texas.

0: alert, red alert, but apparently not so. So the headline is LeBron James, this is of course the NBA star, LeBron James, borrowed nearly $300 million from insurers advised by former Laker owner's firm. And that former Lakers owner, he's in some trouble of his own right now. Break down for us what happened here, $300 million loan.
1: Well, you got to understand, LeBron James is a billionaire.
0: Okay.
1: His athletic career, obviously, he's earned hundreds of millions of dollars through the contracts, but he's earned even more than that via endorsements, et cetera. And he's been wise. Now, he's had a long career. Now, I still think he's a pretty good flopper, just in full disclosure. There's plenty of video to prove that. But he's been a very sound and astute investor most of his career. And so he's done, you know, what unfortunately a lot of athletes don't. He's learned how to invest. And so living in LA, right, you know, and pretty high tax state, right? Basically, you're paying over 50% in income tax. So if he were to sell some of these investments to take them and move over and invest in something else, and he does, he invests in startups, real estate, franchises. He's got a very diversified portfolio. He simply borrowed against that and had an insurance carrier who, you know, understands his portfolio lend him the money. And insurance carriers are in the business of lending money, Chip. That's how they make money. They take in premium from clients and they make smart loans that are collateralized by the assets that he's invested in. And so he's simply making this move to invest and grow his enterprise value without experiencing a tax bill if he were to, say, sell $300 million of investments that he made, you know, earlier in his career, and have to pay that tax bill on top of the exorbitant tax bill he's paying in California today. Now, these are typically short-term loans. He's typically doing this to establish a new investment and time the unwinding of another investment. And at his level, I don't know his portfolio 100%, so this is just speculation, but I would assume he's in angel rounds. There's early series investing in some of these AI companies like Anthropic and OpenAI. He's in the community that gets invited into those things. And so those investments are going to be IPOing this year or next, et cetera, like we just had SpaceX do it. And so he's probably looking to cash some of those investments out, but he wants to do it in a more favorable tax year, a la when his playing career is over, which is coming up.
0: So he basically convinced someone, hey, I know I only have a few years left playing basketball, but I'm the next Magic Johnson, Shaquille O'Neal, Charles Barkley. I'm going to be just as worth just as much and maybe more.
1: Yeah, investment-wise, yes.
0: In the coming 20 or 30 years. No, not as a player, but as a pitch man.
1: Yeah.
0: You know, that I'm so he's found a way to access some of that wealth right now, basically.
1: Well, this is understanding.
0: And like, other people are comfortable with
1: qualified
0: it.
1: 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Hedge funds, private investments, the early investments and things that eventually IPO like SpaceX, those are available, but only to qualified investors. That's the law, right? And so there are a lot of strategies we help the higher net worth clients we deal with.
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1: Hey, have a blessed and prosperous week. 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
0: 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For further information about this sponsorship and the compensation details, visit retiresmartnow.com and click on the Sponsorships tab. Jesse Iwuji is not a client of Retire Smart. However, Jesse Iwuji is being compensated $14,000 for a speaking engagement sponsored by Retire Smart on September 21st, 2026. As part of this compensation, participation in the radio interview was included in the event contract. This interview does not constitute an endorsement of or testimony 4 Retire Smart or its advisory services. Companies on the 2022, 2023, 2024, 2025, and 2026 Inc. 5000 lists are ranked

0: according to the percentage of revenue growth from 2019 to 2022, 2020 to 2023, 2021 to 2024, 2022 to 2025, and 2023 to 2026, respectively. The full Inc. 5000 lists are published in August of each respective year. 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
1: From ABC News, I'm Chuck Severson. What's confronting you from the sky and on the road this Labor Day weekend? Starting with ABC News forecaster Samara Theodore says things look pretty nice in the Northeast, mild but very stormy in the Southeast.
2: As you head through your Saturday, be prepared for afternoon thunderstorms to really just sweep from Kentucky all the way to the Carolinas. We could see some flash flooding on the road, so be very mindful of that. Then tomorrow, this threat shifts farther south into the Lowcountry. Places like Savannah, Georgia, Charleston, all in the bullseye for damaging wind, flash flooding, and some hail.
1: TSA expecting to screen more than 17 million people at airports like Newark, where ABC's Morgan Norwood is.
3: The road trip definitely going to cost you more. The national average for a gallon of gas is above $4. It's sitting right at $4.12, up nearly a dollar from last Labor Day. Diesel just hit an all-time record as well at $5.85 a gallon. And if you're wondering where everyone is headed, here, New York, Seattle, Orlando, and Boston, topping AAA's list of domestic destinations.
1: Dramatic rescues 10 days after the Nepal floods. ABC's Markets Moore.
4: Officials said that a woman was rescued at a house, while elsewhere in the region, the Prime Minister's office says a man was pulled out alive from a hydropower tunnel. 500 others are believed to be trapped in various tunnels in the region. Officials say more than 1,300 people were killed and nearly 5,000 remain missing. Since the August 26 disaster, more than 13,000 people have been rescued.
1: Newly arrived in Moscow for talks to try to end the Russia-Ukraine war, U.S. diplomat Steve Witkoff and President Trump's son-in-law, Jared Kushner. After the mistrial declared in the Massachusetts trial of Lindsey Clancy, the mother who admitted to killing her three children, she's back in a state mental hospital. Her lawyer had claimed postpartum psychosis. Sentenced to 60 days in jail, former Kentucky Governor Matt Bevin for repeatedly failing to provide financial records in a child support case. Judge says after 30 days, he could get out. You're listening to ABC News.
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6: Battle over fairness for girls petition. I'm Jeff Brighton, KFOR News. A Lancaster County resident has filed an emergency lawsuit against Nebraska Secretary of State Bob Ebnen and the sponsors of the ballot petition Fairness for Girls, seeking to remove it from the November ballot. Our media partner in Omaha, WOWT, reports the filing earlier this week comes after the Nebraska Supreme Court declined to hear the challenge. Kara Ullman's lawsuit alleges the Fairness for Girls Amendment shouldn't have been certified for the election because it is, quote, legally insufficient, claiming the object statement, which is the short description that gets presented to potential petition signers, doesn't fully explain the legal implications of the petition. Weather permitting, Tuesday evening, northbound lanes of Interstate I-180 heading out of downtown will be closed between 9 and 6 p.m. Wednesday for the installation of girders for the new bridge structure over I-180 at U.S. Highway 6. Northbound I-180 traffic will be detoured at the O Street intersection. Jeff Brighton, KFOR News.
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9: The greatest generation, Gen Y, Gen Z, the baby boomers, all of us are part of one generation, and our membership in that generation has a tremendous impact on our lives. 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Dr. Molly George of the University of Nebraska, Omaha joins us today. We're talking generations coming up next on The Aging Adventure.

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8: Welcome back to The Aging Adventure on KFOR. We're brought to you every Saturday morning at the same time by the Legacy Retirement Communities. I'm John Kopetsky, and today we come up with part two of our interview with Dr. Molly George of the Department of Gerontology at the University of Nebraska, Omaha. If you joined us last week, we were talking about generations. We'll talk about generations again this week's show. Dr. George, last week we talked about the silent generation, the greatest generation, those people who came of age during the Depression and World War II, and then their children, the baby boomers, born between 1946 and 1964. Let's move on to the next generation, Generation X. They were born between roughly 1965 and 1980. What's the story with Gen X?
9: I think Gen Xers have a pretty good reputation in general, still known to be hardworking and kind of those free spirits. There was an ad I saw a while back or something on Facebook where it showed a Gen X and their, you know, fishing by themselves. They're about 4 years old on a dock by a river. Mm-hmm. They're fishing by themselves, and it says something about you're fishing by yourself and eating a lunch that you packed yourself, and mom and dad are out. So I think there was kind of a lot of the latchkey kids of that generation, not having their parents there all the time. Their parents were usually working. Mm-hmm. And so again, kind of that motivation, that work-life balance, personal, professional interests. And, you know, they were, again, shaped by fall of the Berlin Wall, dot-com boom, the AIDS epidemic, those types of kind of historical events.
8: Well, I'm not

0: They ask you your age, but what generation are you part of?
1: That's okay. I'm 43. I'm proud to, as a gerontologist, I think we need to be proud of what age we are. And I'm kind of in a unique subset of the millennials, born in 1982. So technically I'm a millennial, but I'm very an early generation kind of millennial. And so I've heard it referred to as a zennial. So Generation Z, a combination of a millennial and a zennial. And so I kind of more aligned with Generation X. Grew up, both my parents were working, free to roam on my bike. Took myself to lived in a small town, so it was easy to do. Rode your bike downtown, rode your bike to if you had an appointment or something, or you had to go see a want to see a friend. Had a lot of freedom in that. So, packed your own lunch, left a note on the kitchen table, So again, I kind of more associate with that Generation X, but I am technically in the millennial category. So yes, I do get a lot of slack for being a millennial in that way. So absolutely.
0: And millennial being the reference there is that you graduated high school. No, you came of age at the turn of the millennium. Is that
1: Yep,
0: how it's defined?
1: absolutely. Yep, state by Columbine, 9/11, internet. So,
0: You talk about you're right. You were very early millennial. I'm a very late boomer, and I often think that I don't really have that much in common with the people who were born at the beginning of the baby boom generation in 1946. They're turning 80 this year, and I'm not 64 yet. So there's that difference. I feel connected more with the early Gen X people right behind me. So again, it's if you know one person of a generation, you know one person of that generation.
1: Yeah, that's a really good point to bring up. I again, that's why I'm always a little hesitant to grouping folks within a generation because there's a lot of variation, even just separating by a few years based on world events and just and again, I think a lot of it too is where you grew up. I've talked with this with friends before. I'm from a small town, and so there wasn't the And maybe today that's similar to someone that lives in a town of 500 people. They're going to still have the freedoms that I grew up with in the early 90s, as someone probably grew up with in the, the early 60s or late 60s. So I think location has a lot to do with that and values and your family. And there's just so many variables within our generations.
0: Well, and I would point out that, okay, we're looking at these are American constructs we're looking at here. I suspect, I'm guessing there probably wasn't a baby boom in Europe right after World War II. They were too busy rebuilding the continent and all of the casualties of that horrific war. I'm sure for somebody born in Germany or France or England in 1947, it was very different from somebody born in the US in 1947. Are we looking at basically American constructs here, or is generational research something that's worldwide?
1: I would have to dig a little further into that. I would say this is more of a American construct.
0: The next generation, the millennials, and we talked a little bit about them. You're one of them. These are people born between 1981 and 2000. I've done some figuring here. The oldest baby boomer turns 80 this year. The oldest Gen X turns 61. The oldest millennial turns 45. So that might give folks an idea of the people we're talking about. What's the story with millennials?
1: I always feel really bad for millennials and the boomer population, the baby boomer generation. They get a lot of slack. There's a lot of excess stereotyping going on for those two. And I don't know why Gen X and Gen Z, maybe not as much, or our greatest generation. I don't understand why our millennials and our baby boomer population, I feel like they're picked on a lot more than any other generation. But our millennials again, kind of, I feel like millennials are known to be, and I'm saying this with love in my heart, but kind of those high maintenance folks that obviously a lot of high expectations, very achievement oriented, but very open minded. And I think there's a big push with, I will attest to this with my generation, to be really civic minded, a lot of volunteerism, finding your purpose in life. So it's not all, obviously not all, our stereotypes are not all bad. But the millennials get kind of pigeonholed as, and I think our baby boomers as being kind of high maintenance, kind of whiny population. So I don't know if that's going to stay on air, but.
0: Well, of course it is. No, it's we're here to learn. It's interesting. You talk about earlier, we talked about the baby boomers last week where they were known as being workaholics, and now the millennials or the Gen X was flexible, not as excited about work. And then we get to the millennials, and they're, again, high achievement, civic involvement. They sound like baby boomers.
1: Mm-hmm. Yeah, absolutely. A lot of overlap. Well, if you think about it, you know, that's who are the parents of millennials and Generation X? Well, it's the baby boomer population. So,
0: yeah. Is it just a matter of you tend to rebel a little bit against the what was big for your parents' generation? You know, mom and dad don't know anything, and the pendulum just kind of swings back and forth. Or I just made that up. Is that right?
1: No, I think that's a great point. I haven't really thought of it that way, but now I'm going to think about that more. Probably.
0: Well, there you go. We've got a new research project.
1: There you go. Absolutely.
0: So millennials, how do they communicate?
1: You know, again, we're coming to age kind of with all that technology in the background there. And, you know, we're more digitally connected. And so I think, again, it depends on who you talk with, where you grew up. I think how much technology was in your household growing up. I was really fortunate. We always had a computer when I was growing up. Now, we didn't obviously have, I was really small. We had a green screen computer. You know, my dad was an engineer, and so he did a lot of, he was really involved in computing and things like that in its early stages. And so we always had a computer in our house. Did I use it for school? No, it was, you played a game on it. You know, there was like Wheel of Fortune with Vanna looking like she had little roller skates on, you know, and it was really pixelated. But, and you know, I grew up, we did have internet. We're fortunate to have internet in our household. The old dial up, you know, to get something really well done and fast, you had to go to school. We had a computer lab at school. So again, growing up with that technology, I think it depends on where you grew up with that technology at. If you had really good access to technology in your family, at your school, and so how inclined are you going to be in the future to utilize that technology? You know, again, it kind of trickles down. So yeah,
0: you grow up with it, and it just becomes natural. It's not something you adapt when you're 30 or 40 or 50.
1: I will say that my father, who is a baby boomer, he's the one that initially showed me how to download an app, you know, on my phone. Way better. I would say he was way better probably 10 years ago at technology than I was. So again, I think it's just individual preference. You talked about, you referenced earlier about, you know, having access to technology and resources and things like that. So,
0: We have a lot more to talk about regarding generations with Dr. Molly George from the Department of Gerontology at the University of Nebraska, Omaha. We've still got to figure out what's wrong with Gen Z. I'm just kidding. We're not going to pick on Gen Z. And some other general questions about generations and how they interact with each other. That's all coming up after these messages. Don't go away. We'll be right back.
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3: Our discussion of generations continues here on The Aging Adventure. I'm John Kopetsky from the Legacy Retirement Communities, and our guest is Dr. Molly George of the University of Nebraska Omaha Department of Gerontology. Dr. George, during the break, we were talking off the air. An interesting question to compare generations would be, when did you get your first cell phone? That would be very different for each of the generations we've talked about.
4: My situation was a little bit unique. We had actually been living in town and moved out to the country. And so back then, cell phones were not really a necessity, more of a safety item. Mm-hmm. So my parents allowed me to get a cell phone. I think I was the second or third in my class of about 200 people. It was never on. It was for emergencies. It was a Nokia, purple and black Nokia. Unfortunately, my dad, being very tech, he encouraged me to get a digital, go off a digital tower instead of an analog tower. You remember those days?
3: Well,
4: that would be great. However, where we lived, a more rural part of the state, there were no digital towers that close. So the cell service wasn't really great. And so, yes, I did have a cell phone. I believe I got that cell phone in 99. It was there, but did I use it much? Not at all. And you probably remember the days, we probably go on forever and talk about this, John, but you probably remember the days where you only wanted to call after 9 p.m.
3: And
4: on weekends because it was expensive,
3: cheaper.
4: Right? Yeah. Yeah, it was free then to call. And my students, we always do a generations project where they interview different generations. And so there's a lot of fun stories about cell phone usage and the bag phone. And I had to explain to class one day about what a bag phone looked like.
3: Yeah, the brick you'd hold up next to your head, and it's great. They only charge you 10 cents a minute to use it.
4: Absolutely, yeah.
3: Or the other question is, did you ever have a landline in your home? I remember when we got rid of ours, I don't know, probably late 2000s, maybe mid-2000s. You know, the thing never rang, finally, we realized, because everybody had a cell phone. And it just those little cultural touchstones are out there. It's interesting stuff.
4: It is fun. It's always fun to share everybody's stories on that. So,
3: And dial-up internet, we don't have time to talk about that. Let's talk about Gen Z. These are folks that were born from 2001 to 2020.
4: Yeah. And, you know, again, they're really immersed in technology from a young age. So, but I like to say, too, like I have students in this generation that will tell you they don't feel comfortable with technology. They don't like doing everything digital. And I think there's a tendency to think because people are younger and grew up with it, that that's a preferred communication style. They prefer that. Mm-hmm. And I will say there is something to be said with communicating face to face. I know my grandpa, who was a greatest generation, born in, I think you mentioned your dad was born in 22. My grandpa was also born in 22. And he, from the day he died, wanted to go to the bank face to face and meet with somebody. Didn't want to door the phone, didn't want to, you know, have to talk with somebody on the phone for that. And I think some of my students in the Generation Z, I would think some of them are more comfortable sending a text message or an email. But I do have a lot also that would prefer to talk face to face too. So again, I think it's really dependent on the person. But
3: you know, for the greatest generation, the Depression and World War II were kind of the defining moments. For the boomers, probably the Vietnam War. For the millennials, maybe coming of age at Columbine, 9/11. What's the the main shaper of the shaping factor of Gen Z? Is it the Great Recession, maybe? I don't know. I'm just guessing here.
4: Yeah, I mean, really, you know, kind of that post 9/11, and I think definitely, I think COVID-19 has just really changed us all. I think we're resilient from that, but again, in these generation interviews that my students do, you know, we talk about, they have certain questions they have to ask, and one of the questions is, what is a significant world event that has changed your life? And, you know, every single one of them lists COVID-19. And not to say that our other generations don't list that, but I hear more of our previous generations citing the JFK and, you know, the JFK assassination, 9/11, even the dot-com crash, whereas Gen Z almost 100% will always say, in that question, cite COVID, the COVID-19 pandemic. So.
3: Yeah. Cause they were young, teenagers, early 20s when that
4: absolutely.
3: Hit roughly.
4: Absolutely. Yep.
3: Yeah. Right. When there's enough change going on in their lives with, you know, finishing high school and in the workplace or in college. And then let's throw a once and we hope lifetime pandemic into that. I'm sure that will be their touchstone forever.
4: Yeah.
3: Okay. So those are the generations, the greatest generation, boomers, Gen X, millennials, and Gen Z. We talked a little bit about this previously, you know, I think you touched on it growing up in a small town. That has also has an impact. What other things would impact your experience as a member of a given generation? Are there other common factors, I guess, or things that impact us as we age?
4: Yeah, I mean, kind of going back to what we talked about earlier, just, you know, access to access to technology, access to education, you know, access to just all kinds of foundational elements that help shape us as a person are really important. Looking at our family structure, where we grew up, our household income, all of those socioeconomic factors are really important.
3: Mm-hmm. I came of age really during the 1970s, and that was the year or the decade of two oil shocks. One was in 1973, one was in 1979, when gas went from a quarter to 50 cents a gallon, and then from 50 to a dollar a gallon. I've always been fixated on gas prices, especially lately. Just, you know, and just thinking about that, why am I so concerned about gas prices? Well, that was a big thing in the 70s when I grew up, you know, and for my daughter, my youngest daughter's generation, she doesn't remember not having to go through airport security post 9/11. You know, it's a completely, her worldview is just shaped by that. In the remaining minute or so that we have, is there any parting shot or last nuggets of wisdom you'd like to give to us about generations and how they shape us, even those lazy Gen Z? I'm just kidding.
4: I think we've had a really great conversation with all this. I think it is just important to touch on that, although our society, I mean, you can't go on Facebook or any of the social media outlets and not see jokes about generations or, you know, and kind of poke fun at ageism and things like that. But it is real and alive. And so I think just to everybody being cognizant about, you know, how they're communicating, how they're approaching, how they're respecting other generations is really important. You know, we all need to be respectful of where people are coming from. And so, again, it's fun to kind of dial it down and kind of group people and share our experiences. But I think it's also important to know that as we age, it's a collective, but it's also an individualized process. And so, just to look at the person and maybe not the age or the generation that they're from exactly too.
3: Yeah. It's a collective, but a very individualized process. I'm going to remember that. Thank you. Thank you for sharing that with me. Dr. Molly George, these have been a couple of very fascinating shows. Thanks for joining us and explaining generations to our audience.
4: Thank you very much for having me.
3: For more information about the Legacy Retirement Communities, give us a call at 402-436-3000, or you can log on to legacyretirement.com. For Dr. Molly George, I'm John Kopetsky, thanking you for joining us this morning. We're inviting you back again next Saturday morning at 8 o'clock for the Aging Adventure, brought to you by the Legacy Retirement Communities. No matter what generation you are, have a great week.

0: It is a hot one in the garden with Earl May Garden Centers today, but we're glad to be with you on this Husker Saturday, too. It's been a year since we've been able to say that. Feels pretty good. We are glad that you're spending this half hour with us this morning. We got Jessica and Angie from the Earl May Centers here in Lincoln, South 48th and Nebraska Parkway, just east of 70th and O. How are you both surviving this heat? Doing all right?
1: No. That's a tough one.
0: I appreciate the honesty.
2: It's rough, man.
1: Yesterday was brutal.
2: Yeah. It was awful. And it's building. It's just my tolerance for it is lessening every day.
0: Well,
2: getting cranky.
0: And we feel bad here in the garden because we keep saying, oh, you know, fall's almost here. You know, we're going to start to see cooler temperatures. And then, Mother Nature's like, hold my beer. And
1: right.
0: And summer just
2: hold
0: is
2: on,
0: like,
2: I'll be right back.
1: Look what I can do.
0: Want to see a magic trick?
1: Yeah.
0: Hot. So if you're going to be out and about today for any reason, including, I don't know, maybe seeing a game or anything like that, be safe. Plenty of water. I hear they're allowing water bottles in a Memorial Stadium today just to make sure that people stay hydrated. So do stay hydrated. Yeah. And if you're going to be working in the yard, same story.
2: Yeah.
0: Stay hydrated.
2: Or make get sure. Out there early and just get back inside.
0: But I tell you what, there were mornings this past week where I'm taking the kids to school between 7 and 7:30. It's already 80 degrees.
2: Yeah.
0: It's like...
2: Yeah, it's...
0: I didn't want to do anything outside even then. It's like, hurry, get to the car, turn the AC on. So even in the mornings, it's been kind of bleh. But you're right, that's the best time
2: it
0: to
2: really
0: do
2: is.
0: It.
2: It really is. Yeah.
0: But if you're going to be watering yourself, you know what we're going to say about your lawn and your shrubs and your perennials and your newly planted trees. Mm-hmm. And got anything in the garden still? More water.
2: Yep.
0: More water.
1: Yeah. Just keep at it as best you can.
2: Yep.
1: Early morning, so it starts the day hydrated.
2: Yep.
1: Is the best.
2: And deeper, longer waterings instead of those shallow, because it's so hot. And a lot of you do those shallow 10, 15 minutes, it's just going to evaporate most of it. So
1: ground watering is at ground level is the best versus the overheads.
2: Right.
1: You're just creating more humidity.
2: Yep. Yeah. Inviting fungus to come and hang out.
1: Yes.
0: Well, speaking of fungus, that sounds like that's still an issue some people are coming in with.
2: Yep. It's been hard. It's been either heat stress, fungus, or a combination of both, is what I'm seeing. So,
1: typically, this time of year, our nighttime temps are much cooler, and that humidity is starting to go away, and so then that fungus kind of settles down. But it's here. It's still here.
0: Mm-hmm.
1: So we're still seeing it. Yep. So, if you're questioning whether you should do your lawn fungicide treatment in September, I think you should.
2: Get a head start on it. It's not going to hurt it to put it down when it's warm like this, but so that's good.
1: Yeah, right.
2: So, before you're seeding.
1: Yeah, just make sure it gets watered in.
2: Yep.
1: And the fungicide doesn't affect with grass seeding.
2: Yep.
1: So if you're still needing to plant grass seed, you're going to be out there watering anyway.
2: Yeah.
1: So you're still okay to plant grass seed.
2: Yeah, just get that under control first.
1: Yep.
2: So you're not chasing another problem. But
0: with the grass seed, with it being so hot, I mean, obviously, probably watering at least 2 times a day to keep that seed wet is a must. Are we looking at maybe even 3 times?
1: Well, 3 times, if we get some wind, if it's this temperature and windy, then I would do a third one.
2: Right.
1: If you can.
2: Right.
1: But if it's calm and still, that 2 times should still be fine.
2: Right.
0: And doing a deep watering with grass seed, that's fine. Keep that ground watered, but the biggest thing is we're making sure the seed is staying wet. But
2: you don't want it floating away either.
0: Exactly.
2: Right. Yeah.
0: That's what I was going to say. We don't want too much standing water or anything like that.
2: Right. Well, and then there's the grubs. They're still hanging out.
1: Yeah, we've seen a lot of grubs showing up. Even it's just a strong grub year. So double check those brown spots and make sure it's not that issue.
2: Right.
1: Instead
2: make
1: of the
2: sure
1: fungus.
2: We're correcting the
0: or
2: right
0: your lack
2: issue.
0: Of watering, which is me.
2: Yeah.
1: Or that. Yes.
0: Yeah. That's why my lawn is brown. all human error.
2: Yeah.
0: Yeah. 402-489-1240 is our phone number. If you have a question or an issue that you are working through that you would like to get the advice from the experts from Earl May, we're here until 9 o'clock to take your questions. It's your show, after all. 402-489-1240 to join us in the garden. So, watering, stay up on it. This heat, you know, we just got to assume, like, yep, it's still like it's July. Mm-hmm. Feels like July and August, so we got to water like it's July and August. Keep that going. Lawn fungus, it's okay to put down treatment if you're going to do grass seed. They don't counteract each other in any way.
1: Nope, you're good.
0: You're good there. What about with grubs?
1: That doesn't affect grass seed either.
0: Okay.
1: Yep. It's just you don't want to do your fungicide and your grub control on the same day.
2: Mm-hmm.
1: You want several days in between.
0: Mm-hmm. Okay. Yeah. So maybe one weekend do grubs, at least wait 3 days before you do fungus or vice versa. Yeah.
1: I would do the grubs first.
2: Yeah.
1: Because they can do
2: more damage quicker.
1: Bigger damage quicker. Yes.
2: Right.
1: And then worry about the fungus.
2: Yep.
1: Yeah.
0: Makes sense. 402-489-1240. Let's jump to the phones and take your questions here in the garden. Good morning. Thanks for joining us. Who's this?
3: This is Cheryl.
0: Hey, Cheryl. How can we help you?
3: I have two lilac bushes in separate parts of the yard. Both of them seem to be in distress. The leaves are brittle. There's a few branches that have a little bit of green at the tip.
1: Yeah, I've been seeing that a lot on the lilacs. Yeah. I think it has to do with the weather. Just make sure that's one thing. Lilacs aren't getting overwatered. Just with this heat, and I know people are watering more, but that would be one is overwatering. Mm-hmm. And then just with the humidity, I think it's just fungus.
2: Mm-hmm.
1: Mostly is what I'm seeing that's coming in.
2: Yeah.
1: As far as treatment on it, you could spray it with a fungicide, either the copper or the Infuse. That's one. Doing a liquid application like that, I'd probably spray in the evenings.
2: Mm-hmm, mm-hmm.
1: And then fertilize in October. Don't fertilize it now. We don't want to push new growth, but we want to make sure it has energy to leaf out in the spring.
0: What type of fertilizer?
1: I just do it like a 10-10-10 or a Milorganite or something like
2: something
1: that.
2: Something slow release.
1: Right.
2: Yeah. Yeah. Not that liquid.
1: Yeah. But you're not alone. No, you're not alone on that.
3: Do I need to prune anything or just let it be?
1: I would just let it be.
2: Yeah.

0: Unless there's dead branches in there that you can just get out of there.
1: Brittle leaves is, that's nothing to worry about. Yeah. We just don't want the branches to be brittle.
0: Mm-hmm.
2: Okay.
3: All right, Cheryl.
2: Thank you.
3: Thank you very much, and good luck with that. I'll have to take a look at my lilac, because, I mean, I've been watering it just like I water everything else,
0: mm-hmm.
3: but I haven't really inspected.
0: Yeah, scouted.
3: I got to take a look, make sure she's okay.
1: Yeah, because if you're watering like everything else on a lilac, they don't like to be overwatered.
3: Mm-hmm. Sure.
1: Yeah, that is one thing they will.
3: All right, so let's pick the brain here. We can tell, all right, we need to water. Oh, need to water shrubs, need to water this, need to water that. When we look at the lilac, what are we looking for to know whether or not we need to water it or, I don't need to water it? Are we looking for anything particular with the leaves? Are we, any telltale signs that would help us identify it? Or is it just more of keeping track of what I'm doing? Adjusting.
1: I think it's just keeping track of what you're doing.
3: Okay.
1: So like a lilac, a mature established lilac, mm-hmm. if it, with this heat over the summer, if it got watered twice a month, that's probably
3: really
1: good. Yeah.
3: Wow.
1: I always think those, you know, I'm from central Nebraska and there's all these abandoned farmsteads out there.
0: Beautiful.
1: And you know, it's the lilacs, the iris and the peonies that are just, and rhubarb, that are just thriving, and they
0: with
1: only,
0: nothing.
1: With nothing.
0: Yeah.
1: So they just, those don't need the extra. So
3: they're a bit
1: much.
3: More drought tolerant.
1: Oh, yes.
0: Yeah.
3: Is a good way to put that. All right. 402-489-1240. We got to take our first break here in the garden with Earl May Garden Centers, but if you'd like to join us, feel free to give us a call. We'll be back with more right after this.
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3: 402-489-1240 is the phone number to join us in the garden with Earl May Garden Centers on KFOR. I'm Chris Goforth with Jessica and Angie from the Earl May Center.

0: In Lincoln, South 48th, the Nebraska Parkway, just east of 70th and O. And we're going to jump to the phones to get this segment rolling. Hi, KFOR. Thanks for holding on through the break. You're in the garden.
1: Hi. Say, I've got a buckthorn that's a foundation planting, and it looks terrible. It's probably 12 years old. Can it be cut back, or should I just replace it?
2: I don't know.
3: I think cutting it back is... Yeah. Not good.
2: I think you'd be better off replacing it. By the time you cut it back and it regrows, you'd be further ahead if you just replaced it.
3: And enjoyed that scenery a little bit more sooner.
2: Yeah.
1: Okay. It really looks tough, and I just wondered. So. Okay, that's what I need to know. Thank you.
2: Was it the Japanese beetles that got it, or just dead branches in there?
1: Well... A few years back, there's Japanese beetles, but the last couple of years, that hasn't been an issue, and it just keeps dying back. It looks terrible. I noticed right now the very top of it is brown, so
0: yeah, it's kind of going through a slow death,
3: a slow decline.
0: Unfortunately, but it sounds like putting a new one in there, take the old one out, put a new one in, and you'll be able to enjoy it again.
1: Is the buckthorn a good choice for foundation planting, or should I just completely think of something else?
2: Well, I like the buckthorns, and you had it for 12 years, so it did you well. But the Japanese beetles, I think that's the biggest issue, that they do bother them.
3: Yeah.
2: So, but yeah, there's other options too if you want to switch it up. Bring a picture in, and we'll try to find something that'll fit your space too.
3: Yep.
1: Okay, thank you. I'll do that.
0: All right, thank you so much for the phone call. 402-489-1240. I know the biggest thing with foundation planting is making sure that you don't have a plant that's going to have roots that are too invasive.
3: Mm-hmm.
0: Because being closer to the house, you don't want the roots to kind of like, I'm just going to break through here. So big old shade trees, don't be doing nothing like that.
3: Right, yeah.
0: But, I know arborvitaes are usually pretty good.
3: Mm-hmm.
0: That's what I'm looking to do near close to my house.
3: Right.
0: Because I'm going to plant some more arborvitaes. But also, I had to look this up just to be sure, but a Japanese maple.
3: Yeah, as long as you don't have full sun in that spot.
2: Japanese maples, they're kind of they like the afternoon shade.
3: Morning sun, afternoon shade. They do really well. Yeah.
0: Yep. So a lot of options out there for different areas. But you make a good point. Like if you have a project that you want to work on, bring photos in.
2: Oh, we love it.
3: Yeah, no, that helps it so much.
2: If you need to identify a plant or
3: a sample of the plant is always super helpful.
2: Yeah, we love show and tell.
3: Yep. Yeah, show us.
0: Probably ask questions like, how much sun does it get?
3: Yeah.
2: How measurements, rough measurements of your space.
3: Yeah, and so that you have the space when that plant is mature. Yeah.
0: What side of the house is this on?
2: That one is important, too, because like for the Japanese maple or even arborvitae, to know what side of the house. They do better on one side versus another side.
0: Right. Arborvitaes will be on the west side.
2: Is it... If you got protection from the north... West winter winds, arborvitaes will be okay. But if they're fully exposed to that west winter wind,
0: there's some protection.
2: They're going to struggle.
0: Yeah, I got a little some other things going on there that'll help, especially from the north.
3: Okay.
0: So.
2: Okay.
0: I got to do what I got to do,
2: Junipers are great. Yeah. Junipers are great.
3: Yes. Yeah, and they're easier, I think, to establish. I think sometimes arborvitaes are just really dramatic in the beginning,
0: So you have tall, skinny junipers?
2: Yes, we do.
3: Yeah, they're beautiful. And then you get that pretty blue-green.
2: Some of them have that.
3: Love it.
0: It's all those little berries, or whatever they are? Yeah.
2: Well, no, the foliage is actually...
0: Oh, the foliage.
2: Kind of that blue spruce color.
3: Yeah, even. Gorgeous.
2: Yeah. Not so much berries. I don't notice berries on the upright junipers.
0: I must be thinking of something else.
2: Just a regular old-fashioned.
0: Just a no old-fashioned. There you go. 402-489-1240. See, this is what the show is about. We are a collective group of, I wonder, and gee, what do you think?
3: Yeah.
0: And you can do that by coming into the stores as well, take photos, and go, hey, I got a spot here. Had a buckthorn. Thinking about replacing it. What are some other options to consider? Maybe the buck

0: If you decide you want to plant it yourself, all are 20% off cash and carry. We are actually doing a bigger sale for the flowering crab trees, the birch trees, and the Japanese maples. We do offer the free tree planting with those. However, cash and carry, they're 40% off.
1: Ooh.
0: Mm-hmm. 20% off of the shrubs that we have. Select shrubs are 40% off, and that would be the Weigelia, the Spirea, and the Ninebark. All awesome shrubs. We do have a clearance section, too. We call that the red line. And those are about 50% off, I want to say.
2: Right.
0: And berries. We still have some berries at our store. I don't know how.
2: If you some get, raspberries yep. and blueberries and blackberries.
0: I don't have blueberries, but okay. You've got blueberries.
2: I got blueberries.
0: Got blackberries and raspberries. Those are all 40% off. Ooh, people are going to love this one. 30% off all outdoor pottery.
2: Yeah, that's a big deal.
0: People ask
2: that's
0: all the time.
2: Big deal.
0: All the time. Perennials or hardy grasses, buy two, get one free. And also, speaking of seeding your lawn, 25% off grass seed.
1: Oh, hello.
0: Hello.
2: Yes.
1: I need more.
0: Yeah.
2: Perfect timing.
0: Yeah. I think I got them all.
1: I thought I had enough, but it's like mulch. I was like, nope, I totally underestimated this.
0: Yep.
1: I had more areas that needed love than I thought. So 25% off grass seed.
0: Yeah. Right? No, that's great.
1: And I hear that even more moms are showing up.
0: Oh, my gosh.
1: The mums. It's a mumapalooza.
0: I'm being love-bombed by mums. I just really...
2: Yes, and just our standard pricing.
0: Mm-hmm.
2: Mums, they're two, the 8-inch are 2 for $25,
0: yep.
2: Or the 10-inch are 2 for $45.
0: Yeah.
2: So you do get a price break on
0: yep.
2: those.
0: Yep.
2: And lots of colors to choose from.
0: So many.
2: And
0: so
2: they're
0: many.
2: Starting. They're starting to crack some color.
0: Yep. Mm.
2: The yellows. The
0: yep.
2: yellows are showing.
0: Yep.
2: Some reds are showing.
0: Mm-hmm.
2: So.
0: Mm-hmm. But if you
1: good
0: do
1: time.
0: Get them, whew, make sure you're watering.
1: Yeah, no kidding.
0: It is warm and windy.
1: It
0: so.
1: Is warm. Before we wrap things up and take our next break, let's jump to the phones at 402-489-1240. Hi, KFOR. Thanks for joining us in the garden. Who's this?
3: Mary.
1: Hi, Mary. How can we help you?
3: Hey, I was just, I'm contemplating planting a shade tree either in my front or backyard. And I'm kind of thinking about the autumn blaze maple, and I was just kind of wanting to hear, like, your guys' ideas of pros and cons or, you know, your recommendation of it. Or if not, what shade tree would be a good one?
1: So how much space do you have in this area that you want to put it? And not just like where it's going to be planted, but even above. You got to think of the open air space above mm-hmm. where it's going to be. Is there a lot of space there?
3: In my front yard, yes. In the backyard, there's a locust tree in the neighbor next door, their backyard. So it's a little bit into my yard. So... I guess that one might be a little bit limiting there.
1: Okay.
2: Yeah, so the autumn blaze maples, the pros of it is it has, I think, the best fall color.
0: Mm-hmm.
2: It's a faster growing,
0: mm-hmm.
2: hard, but still hardwood tree.
0: Mm-hmm.
2: And they do well around here. They
0: mm-hmm.
2: they just really... Do
0: they acclimate well? And,
2: yes.
0: Yep. Yep.
2: Kind of pro or cons to them is that there are a lot of them planted.
0: Mm-hmm.
2: So I do worry about overplanting on that. Just that's just something to
0: mm-hmm.
2: always think about. And then it is a maple, so they do get those surface roots. So
1: mm-hmm.
2: if you're putting it, if you're thinking the front yard, make sure it's a little space between that and the driveway and the sidewalk.
0: Mm-hmm.
2: And then what else? What other cons are there? I don't know.
0: I can't... I can't think. I just love them.
2: I know.
0: I think
2: I know.
0: They're beautiful.
1: They are probably the more beautiful of the
2: yeah,
1: maples.
2: Yes.
0: Yeah.
2: So something very similar, but not an autumn blaze maple, would be the matador maple.
0: Mm.
2: It's... A little, so it's a different planting, so we diversify a little bit.
0: Mm-hmm.
2: And it just seems the structure of it is just a little bit sturdier.

0: the autumn blaze can be a little whimsical in shape, where the matador is a little sturdier, more formal. Otherwise, it has the same fall color, same leaf shape, same everything else.
1: So,
0: but,
1: yeah.
0: But that, between those two, those would be good choices.
1: Yeah. Those would be good ones to go with there, Mary. So definitely consider it.
2: Yeah, it's 20% off.
1: Yeah.
2: That's right.
0: Or free tree planting.
1: So thank you so much, Mary, for the phone call. We appreciate it. And boy, I tell you, that just kind of pushed us right into it. Ready to go.
2: Woo!
1: So enjoy the heat. Happy Labor Day weekend. If you get a full weekend, you know, 3-day weekend, I certainly hope you get to enjoy it. If you're like Jessica here, he gets to work on Monday. Make sure you stop in and say hi.
0: Yes, please do.
2: Yeah,
0: please do.
1: Give her something to do.
0: I'm at the State Fair today, too.
2: Oh,
0: so
2: yeah.
0: if you're one of those going to the State Fair, stop and see me at the Earl May booth.
2: Yeah.
1: Awesome. Very cool. And if you're in town for a little bit of football, stay hydrated and go Big Red.
2: Yay.
1: Jessica, Angie, thank you so much.
0: Thank you.
1: And we'll see you next time in the garden with Earl May Garden Centers on KFOR. Have a great weekend.

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8: From ABC News, I'm Chuck Sievertson. Expect crowded and more expensive for Labor Day weekend travel at New Jersey's Newark Airport. ABC's Morgan Norwood.
9: The FAA is expecting more than 280,000 flights over this holiday's travel stretch, with TSA expecting to screen more than 17 million people. If you are driving, you want to try to avoid the roads between 1 and 5 this afternoon. That's when we start to see that traffic start to build.
8: The national average for a gallon of gasoline is $4.12, nearly a dollar from last Labor Day. Diesel just hit an all-time record.

0: $5.85 a gallon. The weather's expected to be nice in the northeast, but stormy in the southeast, says ABC News forecaster Samara Theodore.
1: We could see some flash flooding on the roads, so be very mindful of that. Then tomorrow, this threat shifts farther south. Places like Savannah, Georgia, Charleston, all in the bullseye for damaging wind, flash flooding, and some hail.
0: Breaking news, the U.S. military says it attacked three Iranian oil tankers after U.S. Navy warships were targeted with missiles. 10 days after the Nepal floods, a woman was pulled out of a flood-damaged house while the prime minister's office says a man was dug out alive from a hydropower tunnel. Promises as U.S. diplomat Steve Witkoff and President Trump's son-in-law Jared Kushner arrived in Moscow for talks to try to end the Russia-Ukraine war. ABC's Patrick Riedel.
2: The Kremlin says Vladimir Putin has ordered Russia's military from midnight not to strike Kyiv for 3 days when President Trump's negotiators Steve Witkoff and Jared Kushner will be there for talks. Earlier, President Zelensky said Ukraine won't attack Moscow while Witkoff and Kushner are meeting Putin there today.
0: A Kennedy Center statement says a chunk of the ceiling of the Grand Foyer fell yesterday afternoon amid heavy rain in the Washington area. No one was injured, but debris and dust were spread across the red carpet. The building was closed. Statement says it's an example of why repairs are needed. That effort is being challenged in federal court. You're listening to ABC News.
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4: Nebraska State Board of Education deadlocked on social studies issue. I'm Jeff Brighton, KFOR News. The Nebraska State Board of Education at its meeting Friday failed to approve the new social studies standards for students across the state. The Lincoln Journal Star reports the board deadlocked at 4-4 on the proposed standards, meaning they will not take effect. The current standards, approved in 2019, will stay in place. The Nebraska Department of Education revises standards for subject areas every 7 years, but school districts are not required to directly adopt state-approved standards. Friday, the Nebraska Supreme Court upheld a Lancaster County District Court ruling from 2 years ago of dismissing a legal challenge toward two medical cannabis petitions that were approved by voters. Former Hartwell Senator John Keene filed a legal challenge in Lancaster County to invalidate the two medical cannabis petitions, but a Lancaster County judge ruled in December 2025 that Keene didn't have the legal standing to sue. He then took it to the state Supreme Court. Read more at KFORnow.com. Final numbers were released Friday by the Lincoln Police Department on their summer-long traffic enforcement from June 1st to August 31st, aimed at patrolling high traffic volume areas that are prone to serious collisions and speed. LPD Public Information Manager Erica Thomas says officers made 826 stops, issued 994 citations, and over 140 warnings.
5: Those included 326 citations for speed, 322 registration violations, 72 seatbelt violations, and 20 stop sign violations.
4: Read more at KFORnow.com. 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Lincoln North Star knocked off Lincoln Northwest 49-18 in high school football on Friday night. Lincoln Southwest, Lincoln Southeast, Lincoln Pius, Waverly, Lincoln Christian, also victorious in high school football. From the KFOR newsroom, I'm Jeff Brighton.
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9: Iran attacks U.S. assets in the Persian Gulf after claims U.S. airstrikes hit a wedding in Iran, killing at least five. I'm John Stolness in Washington.
10: The jury foreperson in the Lindsey Clancy murder trial in Massachusetts says they're deadlocked over one juror.
11: One juror or 11?
10: I'm Ed Donahue.
12: Destructive impacts of a lingering tropical system in Texas and Louisiana. I'm Clayton Neville.
13: The Labor Department says U.S. job openings rose slightly to 7.3 million in July. Marcela Sanchez, Washington.
8: Flash flooding sends hikers in the Grand Canyon running for their lives. Julie Walker has details. A mass shooting in Minneapolis leaves three dead, including the shooter.
14: The U.S. Mint started selling a special gold finish $1 coin. I'm Ben Fox.
8: All ahead on America This Week. You're listening to America This Week. I'm John Trout. Iran is accusing the United States of launching military strikes that they claim hit a wedding party in their country, killing at least five people and wounding dozens. John Stolness reports Iran responded by attacking U.S. military assets in the region.
9: In a speech at the White House Rose Garden, President Trump praised Defense Secretary Pete Hegseth for the U.S. military's attacks on Iran's radar systems and mine-laying assets over the last few days.
15: You did a good job last night in Iran, by the way. You knocked the hell out of them. Very good.
9: But the Iranian Red Crescent said in addition to the five people killed in the wedding party as part of those strikes, nearly 70 were injured. A CENTCOM spokesperson said he was aware of reports of civilian casualties, but that the U.S. military never targets civilians. No Western aid group has been able to confirm those numbers. Iran attacked U.S. forces in Jordan, the United Arab Emirates, and Kuwait in response. While no U.S. casualties were reported in these attacks, Commerce Secretary Howard Lutnick incorrectly claimed to Fox News no U.S. service members have been killed in the war.
16: I think the way the president is playing Iran, right, there's not... There haven't been American deaths. It's really just an economic choke out.
9: In fact, 18 U.S. service members have died as a result of the hostilities. Saudi Arabia claims Iran attacked an oil tanker owned by their national shipping company in the Hormuz Strait, killing two Latino sailors on board. Speaking to reporters in the Oval Office, Trump maintains the U.S. controls the strait.
15: We are bringing lots of boats out every day with millions of barrels of oil.
9: Trump proclaimed on Truth Social that since the U.S. controls the strait, it should be renamed the Trump Strait. Later in the Oval Office, he downplayed the post to reporters, saying he was...
15: I was just thrown out there.
9: Treasury Secretary Scott Bessent tells Newsmax the U.S. is strangling Iran economically.
17: The goal here isn't necessarily to collapse the regime. Could happen. Maybe the people will... They rise up, 100% inflation, lines, the military not being paid.
9: The president did tell reporters he brought up price gouging with oil executives on Tuesday when they visited the White House. The average price for a gallon of gas nationwide is $4.12. It was $3.19 a year ago. John Stolness, Washington.
8: A government whistleblower says the Postal Service effort to comply with President Trump's mail balloting executive order is rushed and sloppy. And that's raising red flags, both for states, which heavily rely on mail-in voting, and in Congress. Washington correspondent Sagar Magani reports that California Congressman Ted Lieu says the White House has an agenda with mail-in ballots, while House Speaker Mike Johnson says the Postal Service is simply doing its job.
18: The Trump administration is going to try to suppress your vote, doing the obstacles in front of you, find a way around it. If you don't get a mail-in ballot, go vote in person. Make sure you vote early. If you discover you're not registered to vote, well, go register to vote. You can go check right now if you're registered to vote. Make sure that you go vote. That's the best way to stick it to the administration that's trying to keep you from voting.
19: I mean, the idea that they should be involved to make sure that there are valid votes being mailed and registered and cast
9: should not be a controversial notion. But every time there's a move,

0: to try to do this, Democrats throw a fit or file a lawsuit. I mean, you should ask yourself, what about the motivation? If you don't want a free and fair election, you should be questioned.
1: A U.S. Postal Service whistleblower says the agency's work to comply with President Trump's mail ballot order is rushed and sloppy.
2: Well, there is. North Carolina is great. It's a great place. I won it all three times. They do some mail-in ballots, but basically they ruled on the legitimacy and the way we want to make them legitimate. And it was a great ruling for the Republicans.
1: The whistleblower statement released by Democratic Senator Richard Blumenthal contends the Postal Service is set to launch an error-riddled computerized system that could lead to huge numbers of mail ballots being rejected. Blumenthal says it's designed to disenfranchise millions of Americans before the midterm elections. The system's part of the president's executive order limiting mail voting. A federal judge has temporarily blocked it, and the order may ultimately be back before the Supreme Court. Sagar Meghani, Washington.
3: A week of jury deliberations have left all parties in the Lindsey Clancy murder trial at wit's end, as it appears a single juror is preventing the Massachusetts jury from reaching a unanimous decision. Ed Donahue reports the judge on Thursday, who has spurned a defense lawyer's request to move the juror, has threatened to announce a mistrial.
4: The jury foreperson in the Lindsey Clancy murder trial in Massachusetts says they're deadlocked over one juror. Defense attorney Kevin Reddington mentioned to Judge William Sullivan a note from the foreperson.
5: If we come back here in a half an hour with a mistrial because of a juror that has just spurned the instructions of this court, it's a shame. It's a real shame. And that's why I object to the court's ruling. I request that we have further inquiry. I request that my motion is to remove this juror that refuses to listen to your instruction on reasonable doubt.
4: Clancy is accused of killing her three young children. Judge Sullivan said no.
6: I don't feel that it is proper for me to side with one side or the other of the deliberations. I don't feel it's appropriate for me to say I agree with one juror or the 11.
4: The jury has said twice they were at an impasse.
7: We have the note from the jury. There's no way to determine what the deliberations are, who's correct, who's incorrect, nor should we attempt to, because that's part of deliberations. I think what Your Honor has done by asking each juror if they're able to follow the law and then giving a general instruction on reasonable doubt is appropriate.
4: Clancy doesn't deny strangling her children in the basement of her home in 2023 before trying to take her own life. The defense argues postpartum psychosis is the reason. Prosecutors say Clancy was aware of what she was doing.
6: The evidence must convince you of the defendant's guilt to a reasonable and moral certainty, a certainty that convinces your understanding and satisfies your reason and judgment as jurors who are sworn to act conscientiously on the evidence. This is what we mean by proof beyond a reasonable doubt. All right. And with that, I'm going to ask you to resume your deliberations.
4: I'm Ed Donahue.
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15: I'm John Trout. Heavy rain from Tropical Depression Edward is causing major flooding in parts of Texas and Louisiana. From the Lone Star State, here's correspondent Clayton Neville.
16: Edward made landfall as a tropical storm near Johnson Bayou, Louisiana on Tuesday. Its sense has weakened, but it's still dumping torrential rain on parts of southeast and central Texas. Authorities rescued people from homes, roads, and assisted living facilities over the last 2 days.
17: Woken up by the wind.
16: This woman lives in Livingston, Texas, and told KHOU-TV the rain came in a hurry.
17: And then when my husband called me, then I got up, it wasn't even flooded. The ditches were, it was nothing like this. And then maybe like around 9:30, flooded, just everything flooded. So it just happened fast, really fast.
16: As the storm moved north, it packed maximum sustained winds of 25 miles per hour. Total rainfall along the storm's path forecast from 5 to 10 inches, with some inland totals as high as 22 inches.
18: Follow guidance from local officials. Don't know the most about what's going on the ground there, what roads may be blocked, or what rescue centers may exist, or what evacuation orders may or may not be issued.
16: So, Texas Governor Greg Abbott.
18: Saving lives is the most important thing that we can do. It's essential that individuals take upon themselves their own personal safety and stay away from rising water.
16: Parts of Hardin County, 18 to 20 inches of rain fell over 2 days, up to 21 inches in parts of the greater Beaumont area. Over 70,000 customers statewide lost power, about 30,000 of those in the Beaumont area. Some schools and offices were closed. Rain expected to wrap up in eastern Texas this morning as the system moves further inland and continues to weaken. I'm Clayton Neville.
15: Job openings in the United States improved for the latest report from the month of July, but hiring did not. Correspondent Marcela Sanchez explains the Labor Department's July job openings report.
19: The Labor Department says U.S. job openings rose slightly to 7.3 million in July, a sign the labor market remains sturdy despite higher costs that are squeezing household budgets. The department's job openings and labor turnover survey also showed that layoffs fell, but so did the number of people quitting their jobs. The unemployment rate remains at a low 4.1%, and the number of people signing up for unemployment benefits has come in low week after week. The Labor Department will release its August hiring and unemployment numbers on Friday. Marcela Sanchez, Washington.
15: Three people are dead, including the gunman, and at least six others were injured in a mass shooting Wednesday afternoon in downtown Minneapolis. Three police officers were injured while responding to the scene, including two who were struck by gunfire at a high-rise apartment building when they confronted the shooter. Officers followed the sound of gunfire to an upper floor of the building, reporting that the shooting began as a domestic incident between the shooter and one of the shooting victims. The police officers then became the target for the shooter. Police identified the suspected shooter as 35-year-old Carlton Neal Johnson. WCCO-TV in Minneapolis reports that the shooter died of a self-inflicted gunshot wound and also reports that while officials do not know a motive in the shooting, sources say the suspect had been evicted from his apartment hours before the shooting began. Two people, including a chiropractor from Texas, are confirmed dead, and the search continues in the Grand Canyon following flash flooding that came without warning. Correspondent Julie Walker reports on just how fast the situation can turn from peaceful hiking to a race for your life.
20: Dealing with areas that are in canyons, and when you get just stronger storms that come through and can drop heavy rainfall, that can very quickly create dangerous situations. We had, you know, a few storms go over the Grand Canyon and it created a saturated environment. And then just a stronger storm was able to create even more rainfall. So it just led to a more hazardous flash flooding.
12: Hiker Dan Evans was at Bright Angel Campground in the Grand Canyon Saturday when deadly flash floods from a monsoon hit.
21: And I could see about 5 to 6 inches of water flowing around my tent. The campsite just flooded. There was just nowhere for the water to go.
12: He and others began the dangerous hike out. Some were able to pack up. Others fled with the clothes on their backs.
21: I'm just keeping my eyes upstream, just praying that a wall of water isn't coming towards us. Everyone had just seen the videos of the Nepal floods.
12: Evan says as they were crossing a bridge, the Colorado River was raging beneath them.
21: The Colorado River was just a mass of logs, moving water. We saw a shelter flow down the river. I've never seen anything like it. It was just incredible. And yeah, crossing that bridge, there was also a fear for lightning. There was a lot of lightning at the time, and we're standing on a metal bridge going back and forth. Just everything about the situation was frightening. There was a literal cabin floating down the river.
12: Rangers had to evacuate hikers by helicopter.
21: It was like you see in the movies. She's like, are you ready to go? Are you okay? And they put her hand on my back and ran me over to the helicopter and threw me in there.
12: Rescuers are still searching for several missing hikers while confirming two deaths. I'm Julie Walker.
3: A massive search for a missing 5-year-old girl on the South Carolina coast ended with the discovery of her body in a lake. And now her parents, who went to Tennessee, are under arrest. Details from correspondent Rich Johnson.
22: It started with a 911 call on Sunday to Georgetown County, South Carolina.
23: My little 5-year-old girl is very autistic, just in state.
22: John Hayes made the call about 5-year-old Sailor Hayes, who was prone to wandering away from her caregivers.
24: Get more information from you, though, okay?
23: I need to look for her. I can't give anyone.
24: You need to guard the water.
23: Yeah, I need to go look at the water. I've got to look around, ma'am. I don't mean to be disrespectful, but I got to find her.
22: The 911 audio obtained by WCIV in Charleston. After hundreds of volunteers searched the area, Georgetown County Sheriff Carter Weaver confirmed the worst on Monday.
25: The body of Miss Sailor Hayes has been found. We found her at about 9:40 this morning. Located in the water behind the house.
22: Then on Tuesday, John Hayes and his wife Jordan were arrested in eastern Tennessee and now await extradition to South Carolina. For the moment, they only face child endangerment charges. Sailor was supposed to be wearing a small locator device provided to the family by Project Lifesaver. John Hayes allegedly told searchers about that, and they obtained the frequency of her device and tried to detect it. But Sailor's transmitter was found at the family home in Virginia, not at their vacation rental. I'm Richard Johnson.
3: The winner of the Massachusetts primary and the face of the new U.S. coin when America This Week continues after these messages.
26: Man, I love this place. I've been surfing here since I was a kid. Now, seeing my grandson out on the water, it means everything to me. Watching him and taking in the blue waves, the sea breeze, the blurry horizon.
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3: Senator Ed Markey has fended off a challenge from Congressman Seth Moulton in the Massachusetts Democrat primary for Senate. Moulton, a 47-year-old who served in the House for six terms, lodged a generational change campaign against the 80-year-old Markey, who has spent most of his life on Capitol Hill, serving 40 years in the House, and now seeking his third six-year term in the Senate, and won his race against Moulton by a landslide. The primary was one of several this cycle in which younger challengers have targeted longtime Democrat lawmakers. Markey will now face Republican John Deaton, who ran unopposed in the Massachusetts GOP Senate primary. It's not a paper bill, but it is currency that you can use. Correspondent Ben Thomas reports there's a new $1 coin available, and it bears the picture of President Trump.
4: The U.S. Mint started selling a special gold-finished $1 coin, struck, it says, to honor 250 years of great American heritage. The tail side features the Great Seal of the United States, while heads is President Trump's face staring straight at the holder. Liberty written across the top, and 1776, 2026 below. The coin's drawn criticism for something Treasury Secretary Scott Bessent acknowledged in May.
5: At present, no living person can be on U.S. currency.
4: However, the Treasury Secretary does have authority to authorize special coins, and the Trump dollar can be used as legal tender. Still, it does cost more than $1. I'm Ben Thomas.
3: 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America This Week is produced by Jeff McKay. I'm John Trout. This is Westwood One.
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I am your host, Stacey Fernandez, and today we are going to be talking with someone really awesome. 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So Eric, if you wouldn't mind giving us the quick and dirty of who you are and what you guys

0: guys do?
1: Absolutely. 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We're kind of a one-stop shop. We do heating and air, home inspections, plumbing, radon. Pretty much if it exists in the trades, we can do it for you.
0: Wow. So I know I have used you guys. Being a realtor, for home inspections is probably the most I use you for, but I didn't even realize the plumbing side of things. I learn something new every day, so that is really awesome. But tell us a little bit more of like how this all kind of came to be such a big business.
1: So Caesar started the company, and his goal was to be able to provide not only homeowners, but the employees a place where they could grow, learn, and provide, homeowners, an elevated experience for taking care of themselves and their homes. So, and as we excelled in the HVAC side of things, it led into other avenues, including the inspections, as well as the plumbing and electrical as well.
0: Wow. So, I learned something new every single day, and I know Caesar personally, and he's a great guy, and I love how he treats his employees, so I'm really happy to see that expansion. And let's dig into a little bit more of the HVAC side, because I think that's probably where I get the most questions, at least with like buyers and sellers, because there's some pretty big price points associated with those. So,
1: absolutely.
0: What is probably the number one problem that you're getting called for on them?
1: Okay, so it depends. If we're going for the everyday, you already own a house and we are having our thick of the season, probably maintenance related issues, something with systems that don't seem to quite be working properly, looks off a little bit, where their outdoor unit seems to be, it kind of looks like it's growing fur, oftentimes from the cottonwood. So that's a big one. And it can lead to some pretty serious problems if it's not taken care of.
0: Yeah. So when we start seeing these as homeowners or potential buyers on houses, what kind of maintenance should we be doing to prevent some of these issues? Or like what can we do so that way these little problems don't turn into big problems?
1: Sure. So two big things that I would be comfortable having homeowners do, that are big and should be taken care of regularly. One, and probably the most important, is your filter. It's oftentimes ignored, or they don't know how often it should be changed. And depending on what that filter is, it could be as much as once a month, if not even more than that.
0: Wow.
1: And that can lead to a lot of serious problems. So that's a big one. And then as far as that, like I mentioned earlier, the condenser coil outside, getting that cleaned off, it's as simple as just getting your garden hose and just giving it a quick rinse. There are some proper ways to do it to make your life a little easier. But yeah, that can be a big one. Otherwise, you'll find yourself without air conditioning at the hottest time of the year.
0: Yeah, it's crazy how that always happens. You know,
1: always.
0: We get our historical highs and suddenly everyone's AC is out, and so easy to get everyone in that day.
1: Yep.
0: Well, that's good to know. And I personal question, because I'm always afraid to like spray down my AC unit.
1: Sure.
0: I'm not going to hurt anything, am I? I mean, I'm not going to try and spray the electrical stuff, but...
1: See, that's kind of why I try to avoid some of these things, because there are some other issues that can happen if you start trying to tinker with these things on your own.
0: Mm-hmm.
1: If you let it... try to do this while it's running, for example. You can start messing with the fan blades, with some of the electrical components. I mean, they sit out in the rain anyway, so there's very little you can do, but it is possible.
0: Okay.
1: So there are appropriate ways to do it, which is why we always recommend, if people do call in with these issues, to consider it at least a one-time visit for us to come out and take a look at things. Otherwise, do a membership plan where we can make sure, you know, you're taken care of every single year, and it's something you don't have to worry about anymore.
0: Oh, tell me a little bit more about the membership plan. Again, learning something new. I'm guessing this has to do with annual servicing, but I'll take over.
1: Yep. Yes, it is. So there are different levels, and depending on what level you pick, you'll get different benefits, whether it's a discount on parts, discount on service calls, if anything were to happen outside of the normal maintenance visits. But what the core of it is to make sure that we are maintaining your equipment to run as optimal as possible. And this doesn't mean it's just for people with old equipment that they're trying to extend the life on. It's even for people who have brand new equipment. That way we can prevent anything from happening. It's a preventative maintenance.
0: Yeah.
1: Extend the life of both new and existing equipment.
0: Awesome. And in terms of like a new equipment, how long should that be lasting with general maintenance? I mean, let's not talk people that are completely abusing them, but like annual maintenance, how long roughly should we plan for?
1: That is a tough, that is a tough question.
0: It depends.
1: I will put my foot in my mouth because somebody's going to hold me to this.
0: Yep.
1: But I think the average is around 15 to 20 years.
0: Okay, good. I'm glad. That's what I always tell my clients. I'm like, that's kind of what we're looking at. But, you know, better maintenance tends to make things last longer.
1: Yes.
0: In theory.
1: I will say that you can get the random one that lasts 30 years. It's really hard to say.
0: Yep.
1: And just like all mechanical and electrical equipment, you can get the ones that last 10.
0: Yep.
1: So.
0: And a lot of, like, when you guys are installing a new system, I'm guessing it comes with some sort of a manufacturer's warranty, or is there any kind of warranties in place with that?
1: Yep. So most equipment warranties will be 10 years for residential.
0: Okay.
1: On your parts and major pieces of equipment. Usually the heat exchangers will be 20 plus years. Sometimes you can even get a lifetime warranty on that.
0: Wow.
1: So that's pretty big, considering that's a substantial cost if that part were to break down on you.
0: Yeah, if you have a cracked heat exchanger, you may as well just change the whole system. How does a homeowner find out if they have these things? Is that...
1: That would be one of those maintenance visits.
0: Okay.
1: Where we will check out all of the core operations of your equipment, making sure you don't have leaks, because those are the two biggest problems that will usually tip the scale between repair and replacement. And that would be, you know, a cracked heat exchanger. We don't want to mess around with that. I mean, that's dangerous.
0: Yeah, that's CO2
1: yep.
0: going in the house, right?
1: Okay. Exactly. Yeah. That's pretty much, depending on the age of equipment, just let's consider replacing. Let's make this safe for you and your family. The other one would be leaks, which happen a lot.
0: Mm-hmm.
1: These pieces of equipment inside are designed to condense, create condensation on metal. And what happens when we've got water sitting on metal over long periods of time?
0: Maybe it rusts.
1: Exactly. And now we have metal that starts getting weaker and weaker until the point where it leaks. And refrigerant is expensive.
0: Yes.
1: A lot of people will try to limp it along, adding a little bit here and there to get as much out of it, but usually weighing the cost of that versus replacing, we always recommend to replace it at that point.
0: Yeah, I mean, if you ever have to replace your refrigerant one time, you're like, whoa, it doesn't take very many times to find your break-even cost.
1: Exactly.
0: So tell us a little bit more on how you guys went from HVAC and then built in the inspection portion. And what does your inspection look like? I know you do whole house, but what kind of advantage do you guys serve the market?
1: Well, I think it's, first of all, we moved into inspections because we were dealing with so many realtors and we were getting into so many houses and requests for it that it just made sense to go that route. And then what we do that sets us apart would be the fact that you are going to get not only a thorough inspection, but it's going to get the reporting and pictures and everything for not only the realtors, but all parties will have all the information they need to make the best solution for their problem.
0: Yes.
1: Then on top of that, one thing that we really do is we try to educate everyone as much as possible, not just throw a sheet of paper at you with a list of things that are wrong, because that gets spooky. We want to make sure that everyone has all the information to make the best educated decision for themselves.
0: Yeah. That is one thing I really love about your guys' inspections. It's not fear tactic. It is education based. And then additionally, I love how in depth you get on like the HVAC, because a first time home buyer buying a house and then come to find out your furnace is bad, which you could have found out on an inspection, like that's a huge line item on their budget. So I really, really appreciate how you guys do your inspections, and you even will give like a quote for servicing at the time of inspection, which is super helpful for one, negotiations, and two, really understanding what's going on. So
1: exactly.
0: Love you guys. And if you can't tell, listeners, they're obviously my favorite inspection company and HVAC company. But let's talk a little bit more about what do you wish like buyers understood before going to an inspection?
1: So I actually talked to our lead for home inspections about this particular question. And he said that that's really a hard thing to put your finger on, because that goes directly into the educational process that we try to do. Yeah. You could come in with absolutely no knowledge of as far as what to look for or anything as far as home purchasing is concerned. And we will make sure that by the time the process is done, you will be exactly where you need to be with all the information you have to make the right decisions.
0: Yeah.
1: And whether that is to walk away or to repair or not. So
0: yeah, I really appreciate that. And you do give that power to the buyer to make that decision, but you give them the education behind it, so that way they know, or at least have a better feel of which route to go. Okay, well, I think we have dug in quite a bit, so I want to make sure that if people want to reach out to you and learn more potentially about your membership, your services, all of the great services that you offer, if they would like to reach out and get some information, I'm going to have them text LUXURY, which is LUXURY, to 402-413-7924, and I will get you their contact info so you can get in touch with them and help them out with that. But in addition to this, if they text in LUXURY to 402-413-7924, they will get entered to win $50 to your favorite Lincoln restaurant, which is?
1: Oh, it's got to be The Oven.
0: The Oven? Heck yeah. I yes. actually used to grow up next to the people that own that, so love that answer. So if you would like your chance to win $50 and get some information on Luxury Comfort Solutions, text 402-413-7924, the word LUXURY, and we will get you entered to win $50 to The Oven and get you in contact with Eric. Well, Eric, is there anything else we need to know or any fun info you'd like to share?
1: We're getting to the season where it's about to start changing from the cooling to heating. So if you've been on the fence with anything as far as your equipment, you've never really had it looked at, I would highly recommend, even if it's not us, just getting it looked at, because we want to make sure that you guys are getting everything taken care of and it's running the way it needs to be running.
0: Yeah, we want some heat this winter, because it could be rough. Who knows? It's Nebraska. Thanks for joining us. I'm Stacey Fernandez with Coldwell Banker. And if you need to get a hold of me, feel free to text in 402-413-7924. Hope to hear from you soon.

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1: What will Lincoln talk about in the week ahead?
0: The short work week will wind up with the 25th anniversary of the 9/11 attacks, and we'll cover the ceremonies. The war in Iran will drag on with more words and missiles being launched between Tehran and Washington. The administration plans to break ground on Trump's triumphal arch this week, a two-week project. 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
4: From Ellsworth to Elkhorn, Farnham to Philly, if it's happening outdoors, folks, hey, we're going to talk about it right here on Outdoor Nebraska. Hello, everybody, and welcome in. I'm Hershey with your Nebraska Game and Parks, and I get to serve as your guide on our adventures into Nebraska's great outdoors. Well, it's hard to believe it, folks, but we are staring Labor Day square in the eyes, which just kind of goes to show you what we've been talking about for, a week or two now, as the signs of change continue as we kind of hit this final fully in summer holiday. So get out there, enjoy some time in the great outdoors in Nebraska, because you're going to help give us a wrap-up on all things summer and give us a little insight into some of the fun ahead as we go into fall. So this week, we visit the outdoor encounter at the Nebraska State Fair and check on some wetland conditions for our waterfowl. It's hard to believe that this time that we call summer is already disappearing,

0: So in the second half of the show, we're going to look right into the status of those critical habitats for our visiting waterfowl. I know a lot of my birds are migrating through our state right now, and it'll only continue in the days and weeks ahead. But first, it's a quick trip to Grand Island and the Nebraska State Fair, where we have just a few more days to experience the outdoor encounter. And we're going to do that with our own Jane Gustafson, who happens to be Assistant Communications Division Administrator. How are you doing today, Jane?
1: Oh, not too bad, Aaron. It's a big day at the fair today.
0: I bet so. There are very few small days there, and I know you've been putting in a lot of extra effort to make things happen, and folks are enjoying their time out there. But I want to know, Jane, this isn't your first state fair. What are some of the things that you kind of recall from years past, whether it's been working at the Outdoor Encounter or maybe even in the years ahead of it move?
1: Kinds of stuff. I'm a big aquarium fan. For me, that was my remembrance as a kid, and I always love going to the fair to see all of the different fish that you see in there and the things that you don't realize are kind of underneath you when you're swimming in a reservoir or a lake. And so that's my favorite part, along with maybe a little bit of friendly competition at the archery range or the air gun range to see who shoots better and who gets bragging rights until next year.
0: Oh, there you go. I think a lot of funnel cakes are either won or lost on those ranges each year, and probably already happening here. I prefer the corn dog side of it myself, but let's kind of jump into it. What can folks that have never been there, what can they experience there at the south end of the Nebraska building if they come visit us in the days left of the state fair?
1: Well, the fun stuff that we always try to tell people is come on in and take a look at our huge waterfall. We have this beautiful, gorgeous waterfall in there where the water cascades down, and we have a number of mounts that you can see on the rock face behind it. And that's kind of an allegory for this year because it's a big year for waterfalls. It's also a big year for anniversaries at Game and Parks this year.
0: Good
1: so
0: point.
1: That's kind of our special thing is we have a lot going on celebrating 100 years of Nebraskaland Magazine with a special display. We're marking Nebraska's 100th pheasant season, and so we've got a pheasant IQ game, and we've got some stuff going on there. And it's also the 125th anniversary of conservation officers in Nebraska, and that's when they started protecting Nebraska's wildlife and fish. So for the first time ever, we have the Wildlife Crime Stoppers trailer out here at the state fair. So just a ton of stuff going on.
0: Now, there at the information booth, I've seen our conservation officers, which a lot of folks lovingly call game wardens. I've seen fish biologists. I've seen wildlife biologists. I've seen folks from permits, from communications, public information officers, some of the celebrities. I assume that's the main spot for answering questions.
1: It sure is, and you come stump us with any question you can think of, and if we don't know the answer, we can put you in contact with somebody who does. So there's a lot of different folks there, and we enjoy hearing from folks and hearing their questions or helping them find the information that they want or the place they want to go or the person they want to talk to with their question, and just doing what we can do to connect them with the outdoors.
0: There you go, folks. You heard it here on Outdoor Nebraska. You can come up with some of those tricky questions. It's probably one that the crew there, Jane, has already heard or maybe answered already this fair, but try to come up with some unique questions for the info booth there, and if you stump them, I think you get a free, like, parks guide or small game guide or something along those lines.
1: We'll give you a free sample
0: awesome.
1: In Nebraskaland Magazine.
0: There you go. Even better. Even better. I've also heard that there's some giveaways taking place at the state fair, maybe some pictures, maybe some half-priced youth permits. Tell me more about that.
1: Yeah, we always have some things going on. If you've got a Nebraska youth that's 15 or under, you can enter them in a drawing for several of our youth lifetime half-price permits that our foundation pays half the cost, and you get a lifetime permit for just half the price. So we've got a drawing going on there. We've got that pheasant IQ test that you can take and see how good your pheasant knowledge is, and we're going to do a drawing off of that for a print out of our Nebraskaland photo library. And you can even look at a display of past Nebraskaland vintage covers from the last 100 years, and you can pick your favorite, and you just might win one of those as well. And if you're a kid and you do a scavenger hunt, we have a super cool little mallard duck that you can pick up if you take the scavenger hunt and you find all of the critters.
0: Oh boy. See, it's a lot of fun, and parents, if you're listening, it's a great spot to rest a little and let your youngsters kind of roam around. We got some natural playground area, the Sky Fort, the two ranges for those 8 and up, all sorts of exciting stuff. So, Jane, I appreciate all this insight, and I know you're going to be there a little bit more. I think I'm going to find myself there in just a bit
1: yes,
0: as well.
1: You will, Aaron.
0: Lots of fun, and appreciate what you're doing out there.
1: Yeah, well, we appreciate seeing everybody, and we're

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5: And welcome back, everyone, to Outdoor Nebraska. I'm Hershey. One of the most talked about subjects here in the state of Nebraska, well, besides football anyway, is the weather. In a year of continued drought, there are some places that, well, might hold some water, which can be vitally important for our wildlife. To get the Outdoor Nebraska inside scoop, we meet up with none other than our wetlands program manager, one Ted LaGrange. How are you doing today, Ted?
6: Hey, I'm doing great. Good to be here. Thanks.
5: Well, I appreciate this. This is kind of a, well, you're coming right out of a meeting, just to kind of show you how important this is, folks, talking about some of our wetland areas and the conditions, and been an odd year. We've got some parts of the state, Ted, still kind of crispy. We got other parts that are just like, all right, I'm tired of mowing the lawn. But before we dive into what it looks like right now, give our listeners, again, a real brief synopsis of how important these wetland areas are to a state like Nebraska.
6: Sure. The wetlands are important for lots of reasons, obviously. A lot of the listeners are interested in the upcoming duck season and just for wildlife observation, but they're also really important for recharging our groundwater, protecting us from flooding, and improving our water quality. So there's a whole bunch of reasons we work on wetlands constantly.
5: And so give me the lowdown. You know, like I said, you're just coming out of a meeting right now, and appreciate you taking the extra time to make that happen and talking with us as well. You know, why are we keeping track of wetland conditions all year long, or is it just certain types of the year?
6: We keep track of spring assessment for the spring migration, and then throughout the fall we assess wetland conditions ahead of the duck season. We like to have this meeting about 10 days out from the opener of the teal season, which is about where we're at now. And we assess conditions and talk about if we're going to pump water into any of the wetlands.
5: And how does that, you know, work? How do you actually monitor them? Are you just kind of driving out? Are you burning some boot leather? Are you using drones or anything cool nowadays? How do you actually get the idea of how what shape are some of the wetlands are in?
6: Yeah, nothing super cool. I tell you, our biologists go out and do an assessment on the ground. And so they'll use, you know, a UTV or walk out there and just get a sense of how thick the vegetation is.
5: And that's one of the interesting things, is it's not just whether there's water present or not. It's also how visible that water or how open that water is. And if I remember right, Ted, you know, oftentimes it's that 50-50, visible water and some vegetation on some of these early wetlands as well. So since you're getting out of this meeting, you know, what's been kind of the general consensus? How are our wetlands this year compared to maybe last year or the year before?
6: Sure, and a lot of our focus was on the rainwater basin, which is in south central Nebraska, and where we have a lot of wetlands that we can pump into. And it's a mixed bag, I would say, compared to the last couple of years. The conditions are definitely better. We have some areas, a number of areas that are excellent and good as far as their water levels and condition, but we also have some areas that are dry. So, like you mentioned, the weather is very

0: variable, and it's been variable even in the, across the rainwater basin region. So, so that's from the water conditions. But you also mentioned the density of the plants, and we've had ideal conditions to grow really thick plant communities this year. So one of the things a lot of the hunters are going to find on a lot of the areas is fairly thick vegetation.
1: Oh, okay.
0: Yeah, so we'll have to deal with that.
1: All right. Now, obviously, it's Nebraska, and the weather can change, and we can get wetter, we can get drier, and so these change throughout the days, the weeks, months ahead. But when you say pumping, and we do have some availability or ability to pump, but it's not just something like, okay, it's a drought season, we're going to pump, because I know you've told us before that if the soil's not right, we can pump all we want, it's just going to soak in, disappear, and it's never going to get us anywhere anyhow. So what goes into the decision on what areas to pump and what areas to kind of forego?
0: Sure. So good news this year is that there are some areas that are in good enough condition, actually a pretty good number, that we won't have to pump at least early in the season. We'll have to see as the season goes along if some of them dry out or not. And then also related to that, some of them that are dry or nearly dry, they still have pretty moist conditions because of the recent rains we've gotten. And so if we decide for the regular duck season in October to start pumping those and they stay moist, it'll be a lot easier to fill those. So again, we make kind of week-by-week assessments of conditions, and the biologists are making a call each week on which areas to pump or whether we've pumped them enough and we can stop the pumps from running.
1: Gotcha. All right, we've only got about 40 seconds left, Ted. Appreciate you being here. But as these reports come out, I know you make them available and probably be one here in the next few days, but also you're going to do it throughout, the fall and into the spring. Where can listeners find these reports on specifically these, like you said, these small water basin areas?
0: Yeah, they can go to our Nebraska Game and Parks webpage, and it was actually uploaded already. The latest conditions are up there on our webpage on the waterfowl section.
1: Nice. Oh, that's pretty cool. Well, thank you, Ted, for all you're doing and keeping an eye on this and letting us know what's happening.
0: All right. Thanks. Good to be with you.
1: All right, folks. It's always a great time to be outside. Every week we visit with the Game and Parks experts here on Outdoor Nebraska. I'm Hershey, and I'll see you outdoors.
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0: From ABC News, I'm Chuck Sievertson. The U.S. military says it attacked three Iranian oil tankers today after U.S. Navy warships were targeted with missiles. The U.S. says two tankers were permanently disabled and the third destroyed. This days after the president and vice president said the Iran war wasn't really a war, just that there are flare-ups, in VP Vance's words. President Trump yesterday.
1: I call it a military conflict because it's small potatoes for us. It's not a big thing.
2: Democratic Senate Minority Leader Chuck Schumer writing, small potatoes, tell that to the families of the 18 troops we've lost, the hundreds of wounded service members. Democratic Senator Mark Kelly, a combat veteran, posting on social media, this whole war is just a game to Trump.
0: ABC News senior political correspondent Rachel Scott. U.S. diplomat Steve Witkoff and President Trump's son-in-law Jared Kushner have arrived in Moscow for talks to try to end the Russia-Ukraine war. Ukraine's president says while the Americans are in Moscow, his nation will not attack Russia. And Russia saying if Witkoff and Kushner next visit Ukraine, it will not attack. Hurricane Lowell not expected to hit Hawaii, but to send big waves and rain. Other big storms expected near the island, says ABC News forecaster Samara Theodore.
3: This is truly a magnificent storm to look at on a map. We also have Karina and Marie. So there are three storms. It is very active out there, and this is the strongest one. It already hit Cat 5. It's down in Cat 4, and it could hit Cat 5 again.
0: That Cat 5 jargon means top winds 157 miles an hour or higher. 10 days after the Nepal floods, a woman was pulled out of a flood-damaged house. Well, the Prime Minister's office says a man was dug out alive from a hydropower tunnel. A Kennedy Center statement says a chunk of the ceiling fell yesterday afternoon amid heavy rain. Nobody hurt, but debris and dust were spread across the red carpet. Statement says it's an example of why repairs are needed. That effort is being challenged in federal court. You're listening to ABC News.
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5: Battle over fairness for girls petition. I'm Jeff Brighton, KFOR News. A Lancaster County resident has filed an emergency lawsuit against Nebraska Secretary of State Bob Evnen and the sponsors of the ballot petition Fairness for Girls, seeking to remove it from the November ballot. Our media partner in Omaha, WOWT, reports the filing earlier this week comes after the Nebraska Supreme Court declined to hear the challenge. Kara Ullman's lawsuit alleges the Fairness for Girls Amendment shouldn't have been certified for the election because it is, quote, legally insufficient, claiming the object statement, which is the short description that gets presented to potential petition signers, doesn't fully explain the legal implications of the petition. Lincoln Police Friday released results of a comprehensive traffic enforcement project that ran from June 1st to August 31st. Officers worked overtime patrolling high traffic corridors and areas prone to serious collisions, focusing on one of the primary contributing factors in fatal traffic crashes, speed.
6: Officers conducted 826 total stops, issued 994 citations and 140 warnings.
5: LPD Public Information Manager Erica Thomas says 326 speeding tickets were issued, while 322 citations were issued for registration violations. Read more at KFORnow.com. The campaign was funded by our safety partners at the Nebraska Department of Transportation Highway Safety Office. The city has provided tips for game day traffic for this morning's Nebraska football opener. Visitors from Omaha or the Northeast have 5 exit options off of I-80. They include the Lincoln Airport exit 399, 9th Street exit 401, that's for pregame only, 27th Street exit 403, 56th Street exit 405, and Waverly exit 409. The Lincoln Airport exit 399 and 27th Street exit 403 have no construction impacting these routes. There is an entire list of street closures and handy information in the news section of our website, KFORnow.com. I'm Jeff Brighton.
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10: Good morning, folks, and welcome into Compute This. 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I don't know who made that up, but they're obviously very wise. 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
10: I'm sitting here looking at newscasts and, you know, messing around listening to the, you know, the news at the top of the hour. And, you know, we're 10 seconds before we go live. He's like, you got your cans? And I'm like, shoot, no. We might need those. Because, you know, we do take calls. 402-558-1110 is the number to join us on the program. So if you were going to join us on the show, you know, you'd have to call in and I'd have to be able to, you know, hear you. So now I can hear you. So congratulations. This is going to be good. All right, guys. We got a fun show planned for you today. If you missed last week's program, you can check it out over at schrockinnovations.com. Just go up to the radio show tab there on the website. Last Sunday, we talked about how AI is absolutely terrible at making passwords. They follow the same predictable patterns every password, which actually makes the passwords a lot easier to guess, even through brute force hacking. So it's you know, always a good idea to, you know, not use an AI to create your password. We also talked about computer and tablet prices specifically. Tablet sales are down over 32% over last year because of the increase in prices on everything. You know, memory prices are up, storage prices are up. You know, I noticed this year, you know, every year I get a brand new Samsung Fold. This is the Fold 7 that I have here. They had the Fold 8 coming out, and it's a little thinner, and it's a little lighter, and it's got a little bit better camera. It's not a generational upgrade by any means. But the reason I get a new one every year, this is a $2,000 phone. I don't spend $2,000 every year on a phone. I don't ever spend $2,000 on a phone. So this $2,000 phone, essentially, Samsung comes to me and says, hey, if you want to trade in your device, you can get the new one for like, you know, $1,500 or $1,600. So for $400 or $500, I can get a brand new $2,000 phone with a brand new battery, so my battery lasts like it's supposed to again. And, you know, okay, you know, and it gets a little bit better features, a little thinner, a little lighter. You know, have to buy a new case, but, oh, okay, let's go ahead and do that. And then we do the hand-me-down game where I give my phone to the next person, and then I take that guy's phone, and, you know, we trade that phone in. And so, you know, this year, there is no trade-in deal on the Note or the Fold 8. You don't get to save $1,500 off by trading in your old device because they're just too expensive to make. We talked about how everyone has raised the prices of computers. It's one of the reasons why we're selling so many computers at Schrock right now. You know, yesterday I was in the Omaha Service Center and I was talking to Parker and I'm like, well, how's your day going? And he goes, it's been, aside from like the four Intrepid sales today, it's been pretty quiet. And I'm like, four more Intrepids? Because I order them. And so I'm like, oh my gosh, I just ordered a, you know, the ones I ordered are gone. Like they're gone. They're not even here yet and they're gone. What is going on? It's because we didn't raise the price of our computers. So people are going to the stores and saying, okay, let's go buy a computer. And then they're realizing how much they have to spend to get a new computer. And they're thinking, maybe I should do that maintenance checkup. Maybe I should repair the old computer rather than look at a new one. Or, you know, maybe I should go to Schrock and buy a new one there because theirs are like $200 cheaper than everywhere else. And I don't know when that happened, but we just didn't raise our prices like everybody else did. And we went from being a price premium to being a discount. You know, it's kind of crazy, but, you know, we're actually kind of liking it because we get so many new people that have never been in before for anything. And when they come in, they realize that, hey, you can have a place where you can go and have someone help you with your technology that actually understands what you're trying to do, that, you know, isn't just a bunch of, you know, minimum wage, not to be critiqued here, but minimum wage salespeople on a sales floor, you know, that are trying to sell you the next big extended warranty or the next big antivirus package because there's a spiff or something or a bonus or a commission. You know, we're here to help you with your technology and do what's right for you. So we talked about that last week on the program. We also closed out the show last week with a lawsuit against Aura, the maker of these little cool biometric rings that are supposed to like tell you how well you slept. I feel extremely tired this morning. I wonder what my Aura says for my sleep quality. Well, what we found out was about 50% of the time, Aura's just wrong about your sleep quality, quantity, type of sleep. It's just making it up. So they got sued, of course. By up to 31 minutes a night, it was off. Like, could you imagine they're losing a half an hour of sleep a night? Yeah, because it's saying you're in deep sleep when you're not in deep sleep, or you were asleep, but it's saying you weren't asleep. So it's a mess, but you can check that whole show out over at schrockinnovations.com. Just go to the radio show tab there and you can be part of the program. Speaking of being part of the program, 402-558-1110 is the number to join us on the show this morning. If you're outside of the metro area, 888-250-2091. If you give us a call, ask a question, make a comment, just be a part of the show in some way, we'll put you in the drawing for that $25 Schrock Innovations gift certificate that we give away at the end of the program. And we do put that right into your Schrock account, so it is handy dandy and ready to be used for your preventative maintenance checkup, which is currently on sale. And let's see, it's on sale through the end of August. Which, the way that this is going to fall is going to be funny. So if you hear my voice, it's on sale right now, and you can buy it. If you wait a day or two, it will not be on sale, and you can't be weird. Well, because some places hear the show on Sunday, August 30th. So there's 31 days in August, so you can buy today, you can buy tomorrow, until the end of August, right? And some markets don't hear the show until Saturday the 5th. It's not kosher pickles to say, hey, you can go buy it right now and then have them go, have people in Lincoln, for example, go to the website and say, eh, it's not on sale anymore, right? So for people in those markets, you will still be able to purchase on the 5th of September, and then it's going to go away. So maintenance checkups, what are they? Why are they on special? What's the deal? This is it. This is the final one of the year, guys. If you have not had a maintenance checkup in the last 6 months, you're behind schedule. If you haven't had one in the last year, you're cruising for a bruising. Right now, if your computer is under warranty and your hard drive is going bad, you need to know it right now. 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You maybe got a refund to your Schrock account, didn't realize you got a refund because you didn't see the email or whatever. And as a result, you're just flying without a net. Something goes wrong and you're like, hey, I've got that warranty. And you're like, eh, no, it expired and you got it refunded because you didn't use it. So while you do have $150 in your Schrock account available to you, you can put that toward the repair. But no, the $500 repair you're looking at is not going to be covered by the warranty because it expired and you chose not to renew it. I didn't know. Well, what do they always say on the crime shows? Ignorance of the law, you know. In other words, if you don't know it, you know, it doesn't matter. You know, it's a clock. It expires. We send emails. We do everything we can to notify you. We try not to bug the snot out of you about it because nobody likes to get phone calls about their extended warranty for anything. We send them from time to time to try to, you know, maybe once a month just to let everybody know. We can say we did it then. But for a lot of people, you know, they just get that warranty refund and they don't realize that they, I think we've had 22 refunds this month on extended warranties, which doesn't sound like a lot. We have a lot of warranties that expired this month and got renewed. Just 22 of them that didn't get used, if that tells you anything. If you buy an extended warranty at Schrock over a three-year period, you're probably going to use it. And when you use it, you're going to be very glad you have it. If you don't use it, if you're just one of those people that you're like, I buy the warranties and I never need them. I should stop buying them, but I just keep buying them. I don't know why. If you're that guy, well, you'll get your money back at the end. And it's not a save your paperwork, bring it into the service center, fill out another form kind of thing. This is programmatic. The computer gives you your money back, sends you an email, puts it in your Schrock account, and then we actually let you know, hey, your warranty is expired. If you wanted to extend it again using the credit on account, let me handle that for you. Just let me know that it's okay to do it. See, we can give you a refund. Some people think the warranty like automatically rolls over. We can give you a refund. That I can do automatically. I can't spend your money automatically. I can't reach into your wallet and sell you a product and service that you didn't actually ask me for. That's the problem. So, you know, you have to tell me you want to do the warranty and then we can get it done for you. Also, we have something coming up next month, and I'm not going to talk about it too much on the show today, but I do want to introduce it as a concept so I can kind of get you guys thinking about it and, you know, aware that it's coming. Windows 11 is coming out with 2.6H2. 2.6H2. You currently run 2.5H2 if you're current. Now, these are called feature upgrades. This one is going to be big because Microsoft has been on the war path for, you know, no more AI slop. Oh, my gosh. I migrated my email. We moved away from Rackspace. And so the Schrock Innovations did. So I was migrating my email from our Rackspace servers into Microsoft 365. And I, you know, normally I have people for this, right? My email, my personal email, nobody touches that but me. Like, no one in the company has it. There's no administrator. I am the administrator. And I have never migrated an account personally to Microsoft 365 before from another provider. I've set them up before. I've never migrated one. So they have a migration tool, and they got all this other stuff. And I'm trying to figure out how to use it, right? And it pops up on the screen, and it's like, here's the Copilot assistant. And I'm expecting like a chat GPT level experience here, right? Where I'll say, hey, where is the IMAP migration tool for email? And it'll tell me a link that I can click on and go to the tool. That's what I'm hoping for here. So I type my question, and it spins for a while, and it says, timeout, 45,000 MS. If the agent does respond, it'll post it here. If it doesn't respond, you might try again. What kind of fail open is that? Like, it might respond. You can stare at the screen for a while longer if you'd like, but if it never does respond, just try again. So I'm like, okay, this is me trying again. Copy, paste. Waited 45,000 milliseconds or whatever and got the same message. Agent still never responded. I figured it out on my own, but the agent never responded. I Googled it because apparently their Copilot AI assistant is such garbage that it can't even point me to a Microsoft support tool on the Microsoft support website. I mean, that's not even chatbot requirement. That's like press F1 for help. Does anybody ever press F1 for help? Nobody ever does that because it doesn't work. That's Copilot. Nobody pushes the Copilot button because it doesn't work. Oh my goodness. So that's the kind of garbage that Microsoft is saying they're trying to get away from. They're trying to get out from under all the AI slop, you know, putting, you know, AI in Microsoft Paint because we all need to remove the background and paint on a picture or something. That's not a thing. You use paint to like circle something in a picture and then send the picture on to the person again. You mark it up a little bit like, no, look at this thing. Send. That's what you use paint for. You know, all this stuff inside Windows that was intended to be, you know, we're going to show you an ad to sell you additional storage for OneDrive. We're going to do this. We're going to do that. We're going to force you to create a Microsoft account when you don't want to. We're going to show you the Microsoft Store. We're going to put your computer in S mode for safety. And that just means you can't install anything. And you need to get it out of S mode. So to do that, you have to create a Microsoft account, go to the store, buy a $0 item, and check out. Because we want you to know that you can go to the Microsoft Store and buy stuff. I mean, why are they making everybody's life a living hell? Microsoft promises they're turning that train around, and they're actually executing on that promise. There's a lot of changes coming in 2.6H2 that are going to really streamline the experience on Windows. Of course, some people will hear me say streamline, and they'll say, that's a good thing. And it's intended to be a good thing. I think it is a good thing in the long run. The problem is they did it the wrong way first, and they did it so long and so consistently wrong that everybody got used to doing it the wrong way. So now when you can go in and do it the right way, it's change. And we all know how everybody just loves and embraces change. I eat change for breakfast. It's delicious. We don't even get pennies anymore around here. There's literally, it's change. So people are going to be upset about it because it's change. So the trouble is these updates, when they come down for your computer, they change so much inside of Windows that sometimes things break. And they break in pretty predictable ways. We see it every year. When one of these updates comes out, the customers just flood in. My computer rebooted and it doesn't boot. My computer keeps rebooting over and over again. My computer is blue screening every time I try to install the update. Or the update tries to install once a day and every time it fails. And each time it tries, it takes like 45 minutes to try to install it and then fail and then take the time to uninstall it and go back. But then it tries again tomorrow. And it never tells me why it's failing. So we have this product called Safe Upgrade that we developed because we just got tired of people being mad at us. And people weren't really mad at Schrock. They were mad at the situation, but Microsoft doesn't have a line you can call and yell at Microsoft. Could you imagine? What if Microsoft had a yell at us line? Like, you could just call and be like, I can't believe how stupid you guys are. And then you just like get it out of your system and hang up the phone. You know, what if they had that? You know, they don't have that. And so people will call us and say, I can't believe how stupid Microsoft is. And, you know, we're agreeing with you. But in the course of the conversation, there's a lot of negativity you're absorbing, you know, as an employee, as a technician. And it's not directed at you, but after a while, it takes a toll. So, you know, we want our customers to have a positive experience with their devices. So we created a little insurance policy called Safe Upgrade. It's a program that we sell every year when these feature updates come out that safely and pretty much silently installs this update on your computer, double checks everything in the computer to make sure it's good to go, checks out all the failure conditions that usually cause the program to not work, you know, cause the installation to fail, so that when your computer comes back up again, it works. And if something goes sideways during that installation, you are not left hanging out by yourself paying an hour, $150 or $300 for 2 hours of labor to get your computer back up and running again. Especially at a time where, you know, the whole, I'm not going to spend that, I'll just buy a new computer. Well, those days are pretty much gone right now. At least until 2028, those days are gone. So you're not going to buy a new computer for a $300 repair bill. Trust me on that one. Unless your computer is an absolute dog from 2012. I'm not thinking about a specific HP computer in the studio here at all. Unless your computer is an absolute George W. Bush dog, you're not going to buy a new computer for a $300 repair bill. It's just not going to happen. And in some cases, you could have a $300 repair bill on that HP and you still won't buy a new computer. Yeah. So definitely, definitely keep your ears open for safe upgrade. Last thing, around the shops this week, the Lincoln Service Center. I want to send a big thank you out. I did not catch the customer's name, but a customer came into the Lincoln Service Center and brought the guys pizza. And so, you know, we get people bring our guys food all the time. You know, we'll get cookies, we'll get, you know, pizza. One time somebody brought a literal frozen rack of ribs. You know, I don't know if it's like, yeah, an extra rack of ribs in the freezer, but, you know, here you go. Like, we don't have a barbecue there or anything. You know, here's a rack of ribs. Thanks. Appreciate it. We get food gifts. And so this customer comes in and he brings in four slices of Costco pizza. Now, I hear this from the guys. And now, I have a Sam's Club subscription. I don't have a Costco subscription. So I have never witnessed a Costco slice of pizza. And so I'm like, four slices of pizza because eight's a whole pie? Like, did he just have like four left over? Like, he ate half the pizza and he had four slices left and he brought you like a box? Like, what is this looking? Because no, they explained to me. They sell them in individual slices and they're like twice the size of a normal slice. So it's pretty much a whole pizza in four slices. I'm like, oh, that's incredible, actually. That's an amazing, delicious gift. And I was like, wait. And then my brain just goes to logistics because it just does. I'm like, how did he know there was only four of you in the service center? He brought four slices. That's a very specific number. I mean, maybe it was just a whole pie, but he brought you four slices. And Chase replied, well, actually, there are four of us in here today, but two of our guys are doing on-sites right now, so there's only two of us in the service center right now. And he just didn't say anything else. And I'm like, did all four of you get a slice of pizza then? Or did you guys eat like a half a pie each? How does this work? See, this is the things I wonder about during my downtime. But I just want to let you guys know, thank you very much. I really appreciate it when you take care of our people like that. When you guys show thanks, and like I said, they absorb a lot of negativity throughout the day because people are often frustrated with technical problems. They're not frustrated with us usually. Usually they're frustrated with the situation, but it's a lot of negativity to absorb in a day. And when you have a customer come in and do you a kindness like that, it reverberates through the entire company. They talk about it in the chats with the other employees in the other shops. The other shops are jealous. You know, it goes a long way. And I even hear about it. So it's good stuff. So thank you for that. Coming up on the program today, guys, we got some stories that you're going to want to listen to on this one. First of all, nobody goes out and seeks to purchase a Chinese wireless router for your home. You don't go on Amazon and you type Chinese wireless router. Unfortunately, most of the brands that you're going to buy on Amazon, however, are actually Chinese made. And now we have documented actual evidence from live models being sold on Amazon right now that they are infected purposefully with backdoors back to China. It's one of those stories that you're going to want to hear about because you need to know which routers are safe for you to use anymore. As we were researching that story, I came across several things that people think are true that aren't true. It was one of those refrains where, you know, Chad and I were talking about it, and he just kept coming back and saying, well, a lot of people think this, but this is actually not true. And a lot of people think that, but that's actually not true. And I said, you know what? We should do a segment that's like things you think keep you safe and private on the internet that actually don't work. Like, a lot of people still think that incognito mode is a thing. It's not. You're not incognito. You're as incognito as if you put a hat on and went outside. Maybe some sunglasses. No fake mustache. Yeah, you're not incognito. So there's some interesting things that you think keep you safe online, like VPNs. You think they keep you safe online, but they don't. And a lot of people have false beliefs about these things. So we're gonna blow those up for you. If you put something in ChatGPT, exactly what does it remember forever and teach all future models of ChatGPT about you. Forever, ever. Because, you know, they use the current AI to build the next AI, etc. And then we're going to close out the show today, guys. Once in a while, I will drop a hot stock tip. You know, I talked about AMD stock before the AI boom. And, you know, people call me Thor Stradamus now because, you know, I must have known something. But, you know, you could have thrown a dart at any microchip company before the AI boom and scored. So, you know.
11: Don't have to go out on a limb there.
10: Yeah. Pretty safe bet. But I have a genuine hot tip for you. If you are at or near retirement, I am going to tell you how you can retire at age 68, making $1.3 million a year. One simple trick. You won't believe how easy it is. So we're going to stay with us for the program. You're going to want to hear about that, especially if you're close to retirement and you're looking to turn the tables. You know, I was told this year that I now qualify for, whether you call it catch-up, 401k catch-up
11: contributions. Yeah, the catch-up contribution.
10: Yeah, and so you have to be 50 to qualify for those. And, you know, it just made me think, people used to say, wow, you're so young to own such a large company. And now they don't say that anymore. Now they tell me about my catch-up contributions. Like, where did the time go? Thank you for being here the whole last 25, 26, 27 years with me, though. I appreciate it, guys. 402-558-1110. Going to take our first break of the program. When we come back, Chinese routers, back doors, no passwords needed. We're going to tell you what to watch out for coming up next on Compute This.
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7: 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The war in Iran will drag on with more words and missiles being launched between Tehran and Washington. 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

0: Now we're rolling. I got the headphones on. I got the caffeine in, and we're ready to go. 402-558-1110. That's the number to join us on the program this morning. 888-250-2091. We talked about Chinese routers in the last segment a little bit, and I told you I was going to bring you a story. 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But essentially, Wi-Fi routers from Chinese vendors are found with backdoors. So let me tell you what you need to look out for here. You know, and I specifically looked into this. Like, is there a list? Is there a brand list that I can name on the air? Watch out for these models. And the answer is no. The reason there is not a brand list is because the Chinese routers are so ubiquitous. They're everywhere. So what you do is you go onto Alibaba. You can do this afternoon. Go to Alibaba. Anything you want to make, anything in the world. 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And you'll see the price on Alibaba to have one router made or to have 1,000 routers made. And you can go and you can have your name. I could have Schrock stamped on a router. I could call it the Schrock Secure Router or whatever I wanted to. How many S's can I put in there? Schrock's Secure Sanctum Router. I can't think of an S word
1: for it. I don't know. I don't have enough fingers.
0: Yeah. So it's kind of the joke in the company. My wife, the lovely Kimberly, has told me no new product can ever start with the letter S ever again. Because it's just too confusing. We have too many S products. We have Secure Updater. We have Safe Upgrade. 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We have Sophos. 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Sorry. And Schrock Vault. Yeah, no more S products.
1: Started with a T.
0: Yeah. Yeah, we just call things just random words. Yeah, you can't patent things that are descriptive either. Like if you say Schrock Vault, it's a backup software made by Schrock. You can't patent that because it's too common. But if we called it like VLTX, you know, something stupid like that, took the vowels out and threw a letter on the end. If we did that, then you could patent that because no one has any idea what that means. It's like Uber. We deliver food. Uber is like German for more, right? Like,
1: I think so.
0: Yeah. What is that? More food? Amazon. We deliver books. Because that makes a lot of sense in the jungle, you know. Go ahead and patent that one. Apple, we sell rounded rectangles. They tried to patent the rounded rectangle. They got denied on that one, I think. So these Chinese routers that are out there, you know, people go and make them. So you can go on Amazon and do a search. Like right now, I'm gonna pop open my browser, and I'm gonna go to a tab here for Amazon, and I'm gonna type wireless router. And it's going to bias my results a little bit because, you know, we only buy good routers when we buy them on Amazon. But the very first one that I get is the Kudi AX300 router. That's a Chinese router. The next one is a Kudi. Then there's a TP-Link. That's also a Chinese router. Then we get the Asus, but that's because, you know, we do a lot of Asus work. TP-Link. The Amazon EERO 6 Plus Mesh Wi-Fi router. Chinese. Amazon, TP-Link, Kudi, TP-Link. Still scrolling. TP-Link. There's another Asus. That's not Chinese. Kudi. TP-Link. Amazon. Yeah. Oh! Netgear. Down here, there's a Netgear. That's an American-made one. Netgear is made in the United States. And as a consequence, they're like the worst routers you can possibly buy. They suck. They genuinely are awful. I had a Nighthawk once, and I'm like, I'm never going to do that again. That was like a $150 Netgear router back in the day when routers were like $30. They're terrible for gaming. And this $55 router, this is the router you see at Walmart. When you go to Walmart and you want to buy a router, you get a Netgear. You don't want to buy a Netgear router. You really don't. And then here's all the Netgear ones. So literally the bottom of the first page, you know, basically product 30-ish on the first page of an Amazon search is the first non-Chinese router you're going to see. So they're sold under lots of different names, lots of different looks. But if you start looking at the actual bodies of the routers, they all start to look the same because they are the same. Or they're slightly modified, or the brand is in a slightly different position on them. The print is in a different position because somebody had them all made. Well, researchers have found actual Chinese back doors in these routers. And when I say an actual Chinese back door, what I mean is the wireless router is phoning home to a server in China and dumping all of the activity from your network. Every website you go to, every password you type, everything from the router level. So you could have perfect security on your computer. You could have Sophos on your computer, no viruses, no malware. Everything is awesome. And then your router is leaking everything from every iPhone, every tablet, every TV, every phone, every computer in the house, regardless of the security precautions you've taken on any of those devices, because you cheaped out on the router. But, you know, maybe you got your router from your ISP. You know, maybe, you know, you have a router from Cox, or maybe you have a router from, you know, CenturyLink or somebody else. They like give you the modem router combo together and then rent it to you every month. Well, number one, they're responsible for the firmware updates, so you can't do them, so you don't know if it's secure or not. And number two, guess who makes those? TP-Link. China. Backdoor. Thank you. I'm not saying that every TP-Link or every, you know, Chinese-made or Amazon-made router has a backdoor in it. All I'm saying is you don't control the firmware chain, and therefore these backdoors are going to be in these devices. So this particular one that was found by researchers is super nasty. It's literally a unit that is for sale. I double checked this. If it's for sale still on Amazon.com, you can still buy it. The company that makes it has shut down their firmware update service because what they found was the router was shipping with no backdoors. And then you got an update. You thought you were improving your security by installing the update. The update installed the backdoors. So you, yeah, you just updated to the back. So they shut down the update service. We didn't know, you see. And then they'll change their name and become somebody new tomorrow, and then they're gone again. So they're sold under random brands. There's already, most of these are active in China and other places. There are over 100 units in this one research study alone. With a quick web search, this guy was able to find 100 live units in the United States online and reporting. So people are buying them, and they are using them, and they are not safe. They don't keep you private. They don't keep you safe. They basically undermine every piece of security that you do. This is why we sell Asus routers at Schrock. Asus is still not an American-made brand. It's made in Taiwan. But there are no connections from the company or the manufacturing process to mainland China. It's a publicly traded company. Their firmware is set to automatically update by default. So you don't have to be a tech scientist to understand how to update your router. It just takes care of business for you. Turned on by default. You hook it up, you let it run, you let it go. After 5 years, you throw it away, you buy a new one. That's how you, if you don't want to get in the weeds, that's how you keep safe. If you've had your router so long that you don't remember when you bought it, it's time to get a new one. So when you do get a new one, we recommend the Asus routers because they're a little, they don't have the Chinese back doors. And they're better, unfortunately, better quality than the American-made ones. 402-558-1110. We're going to take a quick break here, guys. When we come back, Rick, we're going to get to your call about your Mac here coming up on the program. Also, privacy hacks and tricks that you think work but actually don't. This is going to be a good one coming up next on Compute This.
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0: Alrighty, guys, welcome back into Compute This. My name is Thor Schrock. I'm the owner of the Schrock Innovations Computer Company. 402-558-1110 is the number to join us on the program, or 888-250-2091. It's the final call, last call for the maintenance checkup special. One thing I didn't mention at the start of the program here, guys, is the maintenance checkup is normally $100. It's on sale right now, 30% off, so it's a kind of a one-time discount thing. You're not going to see it again this year. So if you want to take advantage of that, you can obviously drop your computer off at any of our four physical locations. We're just south of 14th and Pine Lake Road in Lincoln. In Omaha, we're at 168th and Burke Street, just across the street from the Village Point Shopping Center. In Papillion, 84th and Highway 370. And, of course, West Des Moines, Iowa, 9500 University Avenue. You can drop off your computer there. We're open Saturdays from 10 to 8, Sundays from noon to 5. Pop in, get it on the bench, and you're in for the sale. If you have better things to do today, you can go to schrockinnovations.com, go to shop and specials. That's normally where you'd go to find like a discount computer or an open box item or something. But if you go to specials, you're also going to find the maintenance checkup certificate there. This is a certificate that you can purchase that's good for the next 6 months. It allows you to bring your computer in any time that it is convenient for you. So it makes life really, really, really simple. So if you can't get in physically right now, make sure you go over to schrockinnovations.com, pick up that maintenance checkup certificate. 402-558-1110. Rick, thanks for calling the program today. How can I help you on Compute This?
1: You mentioned a patch that Apple has come out for the Macs a few weeks ago.
0: Yeah, big one.
1: And the question I have is if I have the latest update installed on the Mac, does that include the patch?
0: It depends. So basically, Apple only supports the three most recent operating systems in existence. And so if your Mac is too old or not on one of the newer operating systems, you're not going to have the patch because you're not going to get any patches. You won't get any updates at all. So do you happen to know which version of Apple OS you're on?
1: It's 1 year old.
0: Oh, okay. Yeah, you're going to be fine then. Yeah, as long as you're current on your patches on a 1 year old Mac, you're going to have everything you need.
1: Okay. Yeah, thank you.
0: Hey, thank you for the call, Rick. I appreciate you taking the time to join us this morning on the program. 402-558-1110. Just like that. It's that easy, guys. Rick's in there for the $25 drawing. You could be in there, too. All you have to do is give us a call. Also, for those of you watching at facebook.com/Schrock Innovations, welcome over there. I just want to let everybody know we are broadcasting live this morning on Facebook as well. facebook.com/Schrock Innovations. All right. So there's a lot of privacy tricks that you think work that actually don't. I named a couple of them already in the program. One of the biggest ones is incognito mode. Google originally came up with this. Firefox has basically also a privacy mode. A lot of browsers have it now. But people think that if you use Google Chrome and you use incognito mode, suddenly you're invisible. And you can do whatever you want to do and then switch out of incognito mode and no one will know you were there or what you did. And the truth is, incognito mode, while it does create a separate browser session for your cookies and everything like that, so it, you know, any website that is just using normal technology to keep a shopping cart or do something simple, absolutely true. It's going to forget exactly who you are. The second you log into anything, it knows who you are again, including if you're logged into a Google account. That's right. If you're in incognito mode, that does not make you incognito from your Google account. So Google and all of Google's partners, including advertising partners, know exactly who you are and where you came from and why you're there. If people use Google Analytics on their website, which most websites do, they will also know because the Google account tracks you regardless of what you do in the browser. So incognito mode doesn't really work. The privacy modes in Brave and Firefox actually work a lot more complete. They're intended for the same thing. But as a rule of thumb, anytime you log into anything, consider yourself tracked. If you log into a website, you're tracked. If you log into your Microsoft account, you're tracked. If you log into a Google account, you're tracked. Number two. This one is something that everybody is, in fact, we recommended this for years at Schrock, and the guys, it was a topic in the tech chat that the technicians are up in arms about it. Like, what are we going to do? That we're asking, can we build an AI version of this that will replace uBlock Origin? This is the most popular pop-up blocker in the world. uBlock Origin does a fantastic job of keeping internet pop-ups off your screen. That's really important for us because there's a lot of pop-ups that try to trick you into thinking you're infected. People have Sophos. They have a virus-free guarantee. They get a pop-up on the screen that says you're infected, so they call us. And it's just a pop-up. There is no infection. But it scares people. So we install a pop-up blocker to prevent people from getting scared. And it works. Well, it used to work. On Monday, Google is killing uBlock Origin. They're going to remove it from the extensions, both for Edge and for Google Chrome. You will no longer be able to run uBlock Origin. There's kind of a watered down version of it that's going to take its place that allows all the ad tracking and stuff through and certain pop-ups from certain valued partners, i.e. DoubleClick and Google, will make it through just fine. uBlock Origin will continue working, however, in the Firefox and Brave browsers. So if you have a privacy-focused browser like Brave or Firefox, you can still run uBlock Origin in those browsers, and it blocks the pop-ups just fine. But just be aware, if you're running Google Chrome or Edge, and starting on Monday, you're going to start seeing more pop-ups because that's happening. Next up, people think if you have antivirus, pop-ups aren't a problem. Well, guess what? What did I just tell you? If you have Sophos, people get scared because they think I've got a warranty. Why am I getting a virus on my computer? It's a pop-up. It's not a virus. It's different. So therefore, Sophos is an anti-virus program. It is not an anti-pop-up program. Because pop-ups can be legitimate on websites too. Ever pay for something on PayPal? Pops up a pop-up to log you into PayPal? So they can be used legitimately as well. So you can't just block them all. You got to be a little more select about it. So if you have antivirus, that does not keep you safe from pop-ups. Next up, if you use AI for anything, if you go to ChatGPT or use Claude and you type a prompt in there, I use the example of I uploaded a bank statement and I said, I want you to look through this bank statement for any subscriptions and tell me where I can save money in my budget. And AI can totally do that for you. We had a story a few weeks ago about ChatGPT having a budget function in it now for this. It'll do that. But if you don't turn off training mode, your information will be used to train all future models of that AI going forward for up to 5 years. So what is this? In the settings, you're opted in by default. Anytime you have an account, you're opted in. You have to opt out. Go to your settings, turn off training data. You turn off the training data, and then everything is private again. And then check it periodically. I turned mine off in Claude, and it turned it back on after about a week. So, yeah, you double check it from time to time. The last one we're going to hit you with today, guys, VPNs hide your location, not your fingerprints. So there's a difference here, right? So people think if I run a VPN, I can go anywhere I want on the internet. Nobody knows who I am. I'm completely anonymous. That is not true. You can go to lots of places on the internet that you can't get to if you're in a country or a jurisdiction that blocks them. All the states that started blocking pornography websites, well, people are using VPNs to get around them, and the blocks don't work. Because guess what? If you block them in Nebraska and then you switch to Texas in your VPN, you're not in Nebraska anymore. Now you're in Texas. You switch to the UK. Now you're in the UK. You switch to Canada. Now you're in Canada. You can jump all over the place. So these bans don't work. And the trouble, though, is when you... We just talked about fingerprinting. Like if you log into a Google account, doesn't matter if you're running a VPN, Google knows where you're going and what you're doing. If you log into a website, if you turn on a VPN and you go to try to order a pizza and you log into your Pizza Hut account, well, Pizza Hut knows who you are. So that's a fingerprint. Your fingerprints stay. Your machine, your computer, your phone, your tablet, they all have machine ID fingerprints. So that fingerprint is the same with or without a VPN. So while a VPN will definitely reduce the amount of stuff of trailing behind, that it improves your security. It improves your security. It does not make you impervious to tracking. So there you go. 402-558-1110. Got to take our final break of the show. We have Renee and Debbie. Your calls coming up next on Compute This.
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5: All righty, folks, final segment of the program. Thanks for sticking with us. I was popping through the comments on Facebook.com/rockinnovations, and Lee wrote, safe upgrade is scareware. And I was like, you know, there is an element of risk there, and so I could see somebody interpreting that as scareware. So I replied, so is my homeowner's insurance. You know,
6: you're not wrong.
5: Yeah. What if a tornado hits? Well, you're not going to cover me anyway. That's beside the point. 402-558-1110. Renee, welcome to the program. How can I help you on Compute This today?
7: Yes, good morning. First of all, we listen to your program just about every Sunday and enjoy it. Half of it we don't understand, but we still pick up information. We bought a new router from your company last spring, and a young man named Burrow came out to install it for us. And then again, I had to bring my computer in because a checking account had been hacked, so banks said to get it thoroughly checked. And when I picked it up this past week, Burrow was the man on the desk. So I just wanted to compliment him. He was very friendly. I meant to call when he first came last spring. Very polite. He took his shoes off without us asking, which was great because we'd had new carpet installed previously. So I just wanted to say big high kudos to Burrow, who is very friendly, very polite, great young man.
5: I agree 100% that he is a fantastic employee, and more importantly, just a really good person. Like that, he is the example of what we want to have at Schrock for an employee. So thank you for taking the time to call, Renee. I really appreciate you joining us on the program today. Debbie, welcome to the program. How can I help you on Compute This?
8: Well, first of all, I'm just like the last caller. I love the Schrock Omaha store and all the employees, Ness and Joe and Madison. They've done a great job for me. I have a Intrepid Asus X515. I bought it last October, and it's working great. But my computer, or my printer, is an Office Jet Pro 8138. All of a sudden, I'm getting this network connection unavailable message on my printer. And it's with Cox, your favorite company.
5: Okay. Spectrum.
8: And I have the tech even, they've done all these kinds of things, reset from wherever they reset, and then they said I needed a higher megabytes, whatever, so of course I'm paying more. But then finally that didn't work, and then tech came out, and he spent at least 20 minutes, and he could not find the issue. He changed my printer connection. I had it on cord, not Wi-Fi. Mm-hmm. He changed it to Wi-Fi, saying my cord could be bad, but it didn't work when he changed it to Wi-Fi. So it does print copies. It scans. So I don't think it's the printer. I just think it's from Cox, and I don't know if the connection to my new computer, well, it's been working fine with my new computer from Schrock. So any ideas?
5: Yeah, absolutely. The first thing is, as much as I love Cox Communications, now Spectrum, by the way, I signed a new account with them this week. They're the only option we

had for our flagship location. But as much as I love them, this is not their fault. So this is the HP printer having a network communication difficulty. The fact that you were hooked up with a cable takes the network out of the equation entirely. So I'm not exactly certain why you were having trouble when you were hooked up with a cable. That shouldn't have any network. You could turn off the network and be just fine. So if you're having network difficulty, normally that means they switched you to Wi-Fi now. That means that your printer is not connected to your wireless network, or it's connected in a different way than your computer. We can totally resolve that for you. Unfortunately, we kind of do have to send a tech out to your home. We can't troubleshoot that one inside the service center. Thanks for the call, Renee. I appreciate you taking the time to call us today. Or Debbie, excuse me, that was Debbie. Thank you, Debbie. All right, so I want to tell you guys really quickly. Some of you may be getting close to retirement. And, you know, I'm asking you to come out and buy maintenance certificates and check out Safe Upgrade, our scareware program. You know, make sure that, that you're getting your Sophos, you know, I'm asking you to spend some dough, right? So you're going to have some income if I'm going to be asking you to do that. And a lot of people, you know, you get into retirement and, you know, people are living longer than ever and they saving, you know, is different than it used to be. So what do you do? Well, this one 68-year-old guy in the United Kingdom came up with the hack of the lifetime. You just stream illegal TV services from your home servers. So you set up some computers in your house, and then you put up ads online saying, connect to my computers and you can watch all the football games, all the everything you want to watch. And people did. And he ran it for 3 years, right? 3 years he was making $1.3 million a year in subscriptions until he got caught. And it was the BBC thing. He was broadcasting BBC shows and they didn't like that. So they caught him. And now he's, you know, staying courtesy of the crown for 6 years with three square meals a day and free room and board. So no matter what you do, when you go into retirement, whether you get the $1.3 million or the free room and board, either way, you're good to go. All right, today's winner is Renee. Congratulations, Renee. You've got yourself $25 over at Truck. We'll get that in your account, and we'll see you all again next weekend for Compute This.

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1: What's caught your attention in the automotive world?
3: Well, I don't know what Russ has got going in his head there, but one of the things that caught my attention is I was...
1: Nobody
3: knows what's going on.
1: That was the perfect... Russ just shook his head like, why'd you drag me into this?
3: Watch that on YouTube.
1: Yeah.
2: Let me text you a diagram.
3: So I was traveling home late last night. Took our daughter out to college at Grand Canyon University. Our youngest is going for her sophomore year, and I just got done being the master equipment manager, assembly engineer,
1: yeah,
3: and I guess you just call it accountant.
1: Yeah, yeah.
3: But we had a good, we had a great time helping Ava get settled in. But we were flying home last night and had some free Wi-Fi on the plane, thanks to American Airlines on this particular trip.
1: Mm-hmm.
3: And so I was trying to catch up on a few things. And as I went through it, I was looking at things that pop up in front of you when you're actually trying to be productive.
1: Right.
3: You're trying to be productive, and you go to a search, and there's other things that pop up that catch your attention. And before you know it, you're going, I was lost for 10 minutes. If I look at the clock, probably a little more.
1: Yeah.
3: But by the... deluge of Tesla cyber cabs in Austin, Texas for a big event today as we record.
1: Okay.
3: And they're doing a big announcement, and my son-in-law, before they moved from Roseville, California, he sent us pictures of a cyber cab in Roseville, California that was being tested. And he had pictures of it, and in that particular one there was a human in, with it testing, but No yoke, you know, no steering wheel, no pedals. It's, I believe, a modified Model Y, and they are going to make the big announcements today about the advancements, where they're at, and they've got a bunch of them. There were people taking pictures all over Austin, Texas, with cyber cabs running everywhere.
1: Interesting.
3: And so I'm very curious to see what the rest of that event is, but you're like a Waymo that we've ridden in before in Phoenix. This is
2: without all the stuff on the outside.
3: Yeah, there doesn't have whirly birds on the top like a 12-year or like a 5-year-old kid at the circus.
1: Mm-hmm.
3: I saw a bunch of them. My gosh, they're all over Phoenix. Oh, they're everywhere. We were driving on one street. There was 7 of them within 5 blocks. It was crazy. But these cars were, I believe, painted gold. The cyber cabs, and they stand out. And it's people were riding in them already, and they said it was great. The cost was much lower. There's, hate to say it, but no human to pay.
1: Right.
3: They were getting rides for $23, going 20 miles, dropping off right at the front of the business they were going to or the hotel. A new era of transportation comes once again.
2: Mm-hmm. It's like an elevator.
3: Yeah.
2: That goes more places.
3: Yeah. So I'm going to be paying attention to what goes on with that.
1: 866-594-4150. Let's go to New York and talk to Tim. You're on the Under the Hood Show. Tim, what can we do for you?
4: Yeah, I have a Ford Ranger from 2007. I bought it brand new, and I had it all these years. And now that I'm retired, I hardly drive it. I put about 500 miles a year on it. I've always done my own oil changes. I've always used fully synthetic oil. And what I'm wondering is, seeing that I put such little miles on it, do I really need to change it every year, the oil?
3: Where's the vehicle stored? Might make a slight difference. How is it stored?
4: It's in the driveway. And like I said, I do live in Buffalo, so it's, you know, we get pretty harsh winters and stuff.
3: Yeah, Russ was just leaning in, but I just always like to ask that because I think you, if you happen to be fortunate that you can have it in climate-controlled storage, I mean, where you're having the humidity removed with air conditioning and you're having the heat maintained, or you, that's, to me, if you can keep the humidity stationary, you can get away with a lot more than if you are
1: keeping where you're, the driveway where, in Buffalo.
3: Yeah, the driveway in Buffalo is not good as far as what's going to happen. You're going to freeze right. That engine, not freeze, but you're going to get such cold temperatures on that, and then you're going to have rapid thawing some days.
2: And when it warms up outside and the humidity goes up a little bit, even if it's, say, 60 out on a nice spring day, the oil in that engine is going to stay nice and cold, so it's going to attract that moisture coming in like an air conditioning coil. And where does the water go? Right to the bottom of the pan. It's in the oil.
1: So the easy answer to this question is yes, he still needs to change your oil at least.
2: At least once a year. Yeah. You've got a bigger problem is your oil filter. If you've got an extended drain oil filter on there, Wix and a bunch of other people make those. If you don't have one of those on there, if you get just a plain old regular service cardboard filter on there, that filter is going to degrade and come apart. We have seen them where they go 2 years and the filter during the COVID era, we had people come in that said, well, I hadn't changed my oil in 2.5 years when they got to the end because they weren't big drivers anyways. And we pulled a couple oil filters off and the paper was coming out of them because they just sat. You soak cardboard in oil for a couple years. It's going to come apart. Mm-hmm. They are made to last in oil. They're designed for that, but not for
1: just
2: that many years. And I can remember some of the filters on cars. If we found an old car out in the trees or something back in the days in Texas, and we were going to get it going, you know, something from the 60s that had been sitting for 15 years or so. And before we started it, we'd check the oil, sometimes change it, you know, but we'd pull that filter off and you'd see pieces of the filter kind of floating sure. around in there. So you'd put a new filter on it and fire it up that way.
4: Okay. Yeah, I never thought of that. Yeah. Another question I had was, I mainly keep my pickup truck because obviously they're convenient to have when you do need them. And I've been taking it out for like a 10-minute spin once a week just to kind of lube it up. Yeah, do you think I should do it more often or is that good?
3: I think longer. That 10-minute spin is probably not.
1: You might be doing
3: more harm than
1: more
3: good.
1: More harm than good. You half need hour
2: spin once a month instead of 10 minutes every week.
3: Because you want to be able to get what we call in the repair industry, and I shouldn't say we, Russ, a complete heat cycle through the engine and through the vehicle.
2: It's got to warm up to full oil temp, full coolant temp, and boil off any moisture in that engine.
3: And like we always say around here where we live, there's a couple of good loops that can take you a good half hour around the town at highway speed, so you're really getting things warmed up. That's a good run for a vehicle. I don't think an hour is completely necessary, but you need to get that baby warm and run it at highway speed, higher RPMs. And we'll get people that in storage sometimes say, well, I got my car in storage and I take it out and I fire it up for, you know, 5 minutes once a month. I said, don't do that.
1: Right.
3: You know, you're better off pulling it up all warm and just shutting it down, letting the hot oil cascade inside of it. And just shutting it down that way. Put some fuel stabilizer in it if you're going to store it. Check your tires. Do those sort of things. But that starting every once in a while for just a little bit, it, you're just moving moisture around and creating more moisture.
4: Okay.
1: There you go. Tim, thanks very much for the call. Good luck. I've always had a question. We've talked about putting the car away hot. Is there anything, and I always would be like, I would put it away hot, and then I would think, is there anything I shouldn't do right now because it's hot? I mean, at the time, I was even thinking, like, on the Volkswagen was a good example of that thing hot was literally hot. Like, I wouldn't have put a car cover on that Volkswagen while it was fresh, mm-hmm. hot off the road. But the Pontiac, I would. So is there anything that we shouldn't do when we're pulling it in to put away hot? I would always park it and then wait like a day to do the rest of whatever I was going to do. Is there any reason to do that, or just
5: wait until it's cool? Yeah. And you're before, a day, because you're not going to stand there for an hour and a half while everything right. cools down and do your thing. I understand that. Yeah. But so, yeah, if you just wait overnight, just let it sit overnight for the glue to dry.
1: Because that was
3: but I never did on my models.
1: No, right. I totally couldn't
5: wait. That's why they were crooked.
1: Yeah.
3: Oh, I couldn't wait to the next
1: Absolutely.
3: Step.
1: Absolutely. We're going to take a quick break. You're listening to the Under the Hood Show.
3: When I got my first specialty car, I called up my agent and had him put it under my regular auto policy and had very minimal coverage, even dropping coverage in the storage months to keep the cost down. That was before I met the professionals at Berkley One Classics. 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
1: 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That's the number to reach us here at the Under the Hood Show. 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Let's talk to Les. You're on the Under the Hood Show. Les, what can we do for you?
13: Got a 2015 GMC Sierra with a 5.3 in it, and it's got 83,000 miles on it. It's been a beautiful truck, but I only use it for hunting, and it sits for a couple weeks at a time, and I started noticing when I go to check the oil after it's been sitting, it's way up on the dipstick. And once I start it and run it, then it'll read at the normal level. But I was wondering if that, I've never had that done before. I wonder if it's normal for that to looked like I got 2-3 quarts more oil in there than I should have.
3: Yeah, when you said way up on the dipstick, that was going to be my follow-up question. What does way up on the dipstick mean?
13: Well, it's like, you know, you have your operating range. Well, then it's like an inch and a half higher than the top of the operating range.
5: That's after it sits for a couple weeks?
13: Yeah.
5: Yeah, you know, really what you need to do to check oil, how they specify in the manual, is to have the vehicle running, shut it off, wait about 15 minutes before you check it if you want a perfect reading. But they design it so you can start it up, shut it off, and check it, like at the gas station when you're changing your oil. It should be pretty close, within an eighth inch above or below that mark, after you shut the engine off for 3 or 4 minutes. So sitting a couple weeks, it's possible it's just draining down in the engine. We just don't get them into our shop ever that, you know, hey, here it is, let's check the oil after it sits for 2 weeks. So I couldn't speak to that at all.
3: That sounds like a lot more oil draining back down into the engine than it's either, in my opinion.
5: It's like a whole quart.
3: Yeah, it's either overfulls.
5: But it goes down. It goes to where it's supposed to once it's running.
3: Yeah. Well, then is there a drain back problem in the engine?
5: It may be pulling it out. It's probably pulling it out of the engine oil cooler. The engine oil cooler is dropping down in front of the radiator.
3: Is there a bypass valve maybe or something?
5: No,
3: or a check valve or something?
5: There's only one way, so it could go the other way. So it's very likely that it's just running down and filling up the pan.
3: Less is more.
1: Take this for what it's worth. I think it's fine.
5: Yeah. Well, it is if it's fine okay. After you shut it off for 4 or 5 minutes or even overnight and it's fine, but it does this after a couple weeks, yeah, it's perfectly fine.
3: What I would do, if you're really curious, which you are, you just call the National Car Talk Show to ask.
1: Good point.
3: You're curious, or else you wouldn't even call us.
1: Right.
3: I would measure the amount of oil that you remove out of it on the next oil change. Find out how much is in there, and then compare it to the 100% factory's capacity of that motor. It's probably a 5.3, you said? Yeah, 5.3. What is that normally, Russ? Do you remember off the top of your head?
5: 8 quarts.
3: Yeah. And if you drain out like 14,
13: something might be wrong.
3: Yeah, but you're not
1: get yourself an 8 quart pan.
3: Yeah,
1: and just cross your fingers.
5: Not you don't need to measure what came out. You really what you need to do is drain the oil, change the filter, and then put 8 quarts in.
3: That's fair.
5: Should be perfectly full.
3: I'd love to measure what's coming out, though.
1: Yeah.
5: Here's the problem. If you were to let it sit 2 weeks, I think you would have a problem. If you let it sit 2 weeks, you didn't start it, and you changed it, and then you fill it back up, you might find it's a little low. Because when we put a remanufactured engine in with a new radiator and new oil cooler lines, it's supposed
3: to empty.
5: Yeah, it's supposed to take 8 quarts, but a lot of times it'll take 9.5.
3: Okay.
5: Which is about that much more.
3: Yeah, so. Interesting.
13: Yeah,
3: And you're not losing any more, like, you're not losing coolant or anything weird like that, right? The thing's good. You'd have a big mess otherwise. You'd have mixed up coolant, oil and antifreeze. You're not losing anything, correct?
13: No.
3: Yeah.
13: No. Everything else seems fine, but it's just kind of, I thought maybe there's supposed to be a check valve in the oil filter or something like that, but it's, if everything is great, once I run it a little bit, it reads just normal and away I go, but it's just kind of making me nervous.
1: I think you're fine. Again, I don't know anything, but that seems like if it's when it's running, it's normal. That's normal.
3: Has the radiator ever been replaced or anything?
13: No.
3: Okay.
5: Or an engine? We're doing one right now.
13: No problems whatsoever.
3: Oh. Okay.
13: No problems whatsoever. It's been a beautiful truck. So.
1: Well, then don't jinx it. Just ignore it. Just let it be perfect. That's
3: no.
1: What
3: it, he's got to measure it now.
1: Yeah.
3: He does. He has to.
1: I want to find out how much comes out. Because I'm always, like you just said, it's 8 quarts, except when it's 9.5.
5: We're putting an engine in a 17 right now, and that seems like brand new. Oh, 17 Silverado's pretty new, but, you know, it's got way over 100,000 miles, and it's 10 years old.
1: Les, thanks very much for the call. Good luck. 866-594-4150. Let's talk to Travis. You're on the Under the Hood Show. Travis, what can we do for you?
6: I have a 96 Chevy pickup. It's a 1500, and I had my check engine light came on here about, I don't know, 2 weeks ago, and it was different than normal, and it would start flashing. So So we have a code reader, and I looked up the codes, and it was running really rough. So I just I stopped driving it and drove a different pickup, and it said it was misfiring on cylinder 8. It said also had another misfiring code, and then it was I had two codes that were the oxygen sensors. I had the codes written down, but not in front of me. And I think there were two separate ones. One for like a oxygen bank, like sensor 3 and sensor 2 maybe. So I finally got a little bit of time yesterday, and I put my pickup up on our hoist, and I checked the oxygen sensor bolt readings when they were running, or when it was running. And I got like a 0.45 on one, on the, I guess if you're standing underneath the pickup, it'd be on the left O2 sensor. And then the one on the right near the engine was like up similar, you know, it was like a 0.5. And then the one right before the catalytic converter there was it stayed at a 0.1 the entire time. And, you know, just like every other good mechanic, I looked on the internet and it said, you know, a 0.1 was in operating range, but it was sitting up there idling, and it was up to temperature, and it was doing all that, and it never changed. So I'm kind of I'm not at a loss of what to do next, but I am because I'm thinking, well, maybe I need to change that sensor. But I also don't want to just, you know, buy sensors and you know, spend all that time taking them out and putting them in and doing all that. Is there something else I'm missing, or should I be testing? Or
5: yeah, you need to test, because 1 volt is rich and 0 is lean. So if you're saying 0.1, that would be super lean, but 1.0 would be super rich. So if it's rich, it's getting too much fuel. If it's lean, it's not getting enough fuel. But the mass airflow sensor can throw all those readings off, because it has to use that as its baseline. It's using that to calibrate everything. So make sure that's clean and operating like it's supposed to. I mean, that's a start. But when you decelerate, if you're going on the road and somebody's reading that as you drive, if you let off that throttle and pull it down a gear so it's you know, decelerating, all four sensors should go to 0, because it cuts fuel off. If they don't all go to 0, if one of them still stays rich, there's something wrong with that sensor, or it's just pouring fuel into that cylinder. But a lean condition will cause it to misfire for sure. Rich usually just smells gassy and will run pretty good. Sometimes it'll even smooth out a bit. But it sounds like you got a little bit of diagnosing to do, but it's very, very likely and very possible with that age of truck, that genre of truck, the O2 sensors fail. When they're, you know, 6-7 years old, often it's very common. Could be causing the issue. And the mass airflow sensor, both of those are really related on that circuit.
6: Yeah, am I able to just clean the mass flow sensor? You know, maybe. If I take it apart, or is that something? Are you better off just putting a new one in? I can hear it both ways, but it's like, you know,
5: you can spend $100 to $200 on a new mass airflow sensor. I mean, that would do the trick. You could also try some CRC electrical contact cleaner.
1: If you clean it and it changes anything, does that tell you?
5: Yeah, if it makes a big difference, but you still have an issue, it may need a sensor. But that, you know, CRC electrical contact cleaner in a can is a very inexpensive way to fix a lot of electrical things like that. It is the death.
1: It might not tell you that there isn't a problem, but it might tell you that there is.
5: Yeah, yeah, for sure.
1: Let's take a quick break on the Under the Hood Show.
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1: I want to ask you both off air, and you don't even have to answer this off air, but I am curious how much it is to insure your car through Berkeley versus through someone, because you guys know,
2: a lot cheaper.
1: Yeah. Right. And I don't know what that means, because I don't know what it means to not use them.
3: Considerable savings. I have not done a direct comparison since the first time I did it. Mm-hmm. And when I looked at it, it was like, this is a no-brainer.
1: Yeah. And this is strictly a selfish thing to remind me to ask you off air, and which you guys don't all have to answer.
2: Well, so they're smart compared to a standard insurance company. Mm-hmm. They know that if you're the only person living in the household besides your spouse, and you've got 5 collector vehicles,
1: right,
2: and the ones you normally drive, and maybe you even have 2 or 3 or 5 that
1: you
2: drive
1: normally,
2: you only
1: have 1 in 5 chance of
2: that
1: getting an
2: are
1: accident.
2: Insured regularly.
5: what's the chance that you're going to drive that very much? Right. Not very often, especially if it's an older, slow one. But people just don't. A lot of those old collector cars are not the kind of thing you drive every day. And if you look at the road, just look out the window, Chris.
1: What if
5: how often do you see those driving around? You don't. So it's a better value.
1: What if I'm pulling in and my brakes fail and I hit my other car, my other collector car?
3: My biggest concern is a collector on collector crime.
1: Yeah.
3: It's just pulling in the garage, being stupid, hitting the wall, you know,
1: popping the clutch and just jumps in.
5: You'd be insured for that.
3: Yeah. That's my biggest fear.
1: Let's go to Ohio and talk to Walt. You're on the End of the Hood Show. Walt, what can we do for you?
19: Got a 2020 Dodge Grand Caravan I bought 3 years ago. It's got about 70,000 miles on. Don't drive it much. Drove it the other day, went to a business place and went in there for about an hour and come back out, and the car was running. And I had the key in my pocket, and the doors locked, and everything shut off. And as far as I know, it don't have no remote start on it. And this is the first time that I know that this happened, but I know it was running for a time because the check or the heat gauge was up in the normal range and the hood was warm. So I called the Chrysler dealer we bought it from, and he said they couldn't tell me if it had a remote start on it. He told me to take the pod thing and hit the lock thing five times and see if it would start. He said sometimes that'll activate a add-on bin. So I did that, but nothing happened. So I brought it home and I put it in the garage and I pulled the starter relay fuse out so I made sure it wouldn't start and fume up the house and the garage. You got any place to look for something like that?
5: Just watch it and see if it does it again. A lot of those did have dealer installed remote starts, and if you hit the lock button, I think you just three times, but you have to hit it fast. You can't just push it and then push it again. As I have in our parking lot, I'll walk outside and I'll be looking for the car, so I'll hit the lock button and be like click click click looking for the car, because I'm here at honk, you know, honk honk honk, and then all of a sudden I hear a car start up. I'm like, oh, it's got a remote start on it. So what they do is they put a remote start unit in the car. But now they all come without antennas. They have for like 15 years, and you have to buy the antenna, and that's where you get your range. So you go to the car place that does remote starts, and they say, okay, what are you looking for? I want a remote start. Okay, here's your remote start. It costs this much. How far do you want your range to be? And do you want a two-way that tells you when it's running, or a one-way that just starts, honks the horn, whatever? Well, I want the long-range one. Okay, this antenna package costs $300. This one costs $150. You know, this one's $500. You buy the antenna, so you can get it without any antenna and without any remotes, and they hook it to the lock wire of the
1: car.
5: And
1: it works.
5: So when you lock
1: it, your key fob length.
5: Or into the data link. So, right, it just, that's how that works, and it'll start. I have not heard of one of those starting on its own, and the dealer would be able to tell you if it had a factory remote start or not, because even we looked that up on our VIN attributes on our system when we put a car in, and it'll tell us remote start, automatic door locks, power seats.
1: In Walt's case, it has to have a remote start, doesn't it?
5: It would either have to have a factory remote start that's malfunctioning, or it would have to have a aftermarket unit that's installed, which I'm guessing it probably does. Because if it doesn't have either one, then the car would not be able to turn its ignition on and activate the starter just long enough to crank it and make it run and then leave it running. There's a lot of things that have to take place to do that.
3: Walt, I got to ask, when you came back to the vehicle, where were the keys?
19: In my pocket. I had it. I pulled it. It's got one of them. It don't have the push button thing. It's got like a funny looking rectangle thing you stick in, turn a stick, I guess you'd call it. And it's got the door, the side door buttons, a panic button, and a lock and unlock. That's all that's on it. But I had it in my pocket, and I was about 500 feet away from the vehicle. I was just inside the door where the car was parked.
3: Okay. And then my next follow-up question would be, Russ, for you, if he was ultimately curious about this, could you have gone into the is there any history that would have been stored on what commanded it to start? Or would it look the same in the computer's eyes?
5: I don't know if there's a remote start history or a remote, just a remote stop, I think. There's a history.
3: I guess that's an off-the-wall question. I just wonder if there's a way to be able to tell what commanded it to start. Was it?
5: No. No.
3: Because it just be still the starting circuit gets engaged and it starts.
5: Right. There's a lot of times they put it in there for diagnostic help. They put in a last time the cruise control shut off. So, you know, was it a brake switch? Was it a, I'm driving down the road, I didn't touch anything and it shut off. It was a faulty brake switch. The remote start is turning itself off. What commanded it off? Timed out, somebody turned the ignition switch on, somebody stepped on the brake, hood was open, those kind of things. So it'll give you some.
20: But as far as info, starting it,
5: you know. No starting info.
20: Okay.
5: Because that's considered a good thing if it starts like it's supposed to.
20: Walt, did you have another question?
3: And I have one more follow-up question here. Have you ever had any problems with that key switch, with the key falling out of it, not staying in, anything like that?
19: No, it fits snug in the ignition thing.
3: Because those ignition switches had physical problems where the keys wouldn't stay in them sometimes, and they would. But I just never have heard of one internally shorting or anything like that. That's interesting. And you're, you had the keys in your pocket. Because I really want to ask Walt if he's sure he shut it off. Oh. But that's why I asked if where the key was. And that's not, I've done it.
19: That's what I thought.
3: I've walked out of my vehicle before and.
5: Push button ones is very easy.
20: Very easy.
5: To walk away and leave it running. That's why they time out after so many minutes.
20: Yeah. And miss. You can miss. You can think you turned it off and then.
3: And I can understand why he's scared. If he parks this in a garage and it's starts running, I mean, there again, there's a timer on most of them.
20: And how the number of times that you got, even me, who doesn't, the number of times that you find out that there is a remote start that was either sort of disconnected or just ignored. I mean,
5: I find them often constantly. When I'm working underneath the dash. Mm-hmm. I see the box hanging there, wired up, and nobody has a remote. There's no antenna on the windshield anymore.
3: And I have been one to walk into back in our old house. I had a O2 Escalade ESV, and I walked into the garage to the vehicle running at a time that I didn't know it was running. And then in that case, I found out that there was a timer on my remote control to set the vehicle when it would start.
20: Mm-hmm.
3: And it started up in the garage, and that freaked me out because it was an early morning and my vehicle was running in the garage. And you got little kids in the house and yourself, that's enough to make you real nervous.
5: And you just realized it'd been doing that every day.
3: Yeah. And it was like, okay, what's going on?
5: Or if you sat on
3: whatever the schedule was.
5: And it just did it.
20: Right. Did you have another question, Walt?
19: Yeah, my boy's got an 07 Chevy Express van, 3500 series, high top. He bought 2 years ago, and him and his buddies, they have a 1,500-pound trailer, and they left Toledo and went to Omaha, and it worked fine. They left Omaha, and it went on out to Denver, and then they got the edge of Denver. Check engine light came on, and the heat gauge was way up, so they found a Firestone place and went in, and guy checked the code and come back and said something with the torque converter, but they couldn't work on any diagnose any transmission or engine thing, so he recommended a transmission shop, but they was closing for the day and they didn't get a look at it, but they left it out there, and they're going to call me in another day or two when they look at it, but I was wondering. The water in the antifreeze was good. The radiator was full of the jug. It didn't boil out. But I was wondering if transmission overheated or something.
5: It's possible.
19: Caused the motor to heat up like that.
5: Well,
19: is there a lot of bugs out in that area?
20: There is a feature that Denver makes you think of that Toledo and Omaha do not.
5: Yeah, and so if you've got a radiator that's got dirt between the radiator and the transmission, the transmission cooler and the AC condenser, if it's plugged up with a lot of dirt, you may not get it to overheat at low altitude, just driving around. But you start going up into Denver, you're pulling a hill, you've got thinner air, a lot of things can make it overheat. So it may be as simple as just cleaning out the dirt and the bugs between the radiator and the AC condenser. It might be causing both the transmission and the engine to overheat.
3: And they're going to want to inspect that fluid and make sure that all the levels, like you said, are correct. the transmission fluid. They're going to inspect it and say, all right, is this stuff burned up? Did we slip this transmission? Did we, a torque converter or something happened in the transmission and it over-revved the engine and damaged something or caused it to get hot? I mean, there's going to be some things to check there. You go to that altitude and the vehicle is on the edge mechanically, that can show problems for sure.
20: Walt, thanks very much for the call. Good luck. All right, let's take a quick break. You're listening to the Under the Hood Show.
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20: 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And we do the show live on YouTube at that time. 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
1: 866-594-4150. That's the number to reach us here at the Under the Hood Show. Let's talk to Neil in Arizona. Neil, you're on the Under the Hood Show. What can we do for you?
2: 3 or 4 years ago, I bought a 2012 E350 with a 5.4 motor that had been converted by Roush Meantech for running propane, and it's been just a wonderful vehicle, and I've got easy places to hit it over here. I've got gun grades, propane, I've got the Eli and Texas gas and grub, so I can get it, and it's running around 280 per gallon. The question is, why aren't more people using propane right now?
3: Well, more than one reason. One, it burns faster than gasoline does per gallon. BTU is different.
2: Right.
3: It's kind of like running ethanol. So they've got that. The availability in most parts of the country is very, very hard to get. You can get it in our area, and this is what we would consider a fairly large metropolitan area. When we're talking over 300,000 in the metro area, there should be on every corner, but it's not. It's difficult to get here. You can get it. But it's not like you're going to see it on every single corner like gasoline.
2: Right.
3: And another reason for that is that, you know, if the vehicles, you can buy these right from the factory, a lot of them that are propane. It asks us on our system, is it a propane vehicle? Is it E85? Is it gasoline? Whatever it is. So you can get them factory equipped. But they need to be inspected and maintained and a certain amount of parts replaced at a very specific time. If they're left to go too long, they can start to leak, which can cost you money if they just leak, but they can also be dangerous for, you know, safety-wise, fire-wise, things like that. There's hoses that need to be replaced, like on anything. The hoses get old with age and brittle, and regulators, the diaphragms wear in them and start leaking fuel, so you want to make sure all those are there. So, and you've got mechanics that don't want to work on them. You know, I'm familiar with a lot of the propane systems because I studied a lot of them with some of the Fords that Ford made factory, like the Schwan's trucks and things, but I'm not going to work on one. I just don't anymore. I'd have to basically go back and relearn, and I don't know of any.

0: car on whatever it is mostly available.
1: I just had my watch buzzed here as we were doing that question, and Russ's business neighbor and our friends across the street sent a text in and said exactly what Russ just said. They're a big chunk of their business is selling propane. We have propane powered school buses that we put on the road when I was on the school board. Mm-hmm. And they just said the same thing. The infrastructure is just not there across the country for it. And the National Propane Gas Association is working hard to try to change that so that there is another option. But that's just like any other fuel debate. You know, we see a lot of fuel debates, especially in our part of the country, because ethanol is so strong. You know, the propane association and lobby, they have good reason to argue their cause.
0: Very clean.
1: Yeah.
0: You know, and think about this. Propane is coming out of the ground with the oil, or, you know, natural gases. It's coming out of the ground. You burn it in your car, it basically comes out super clean. We can run it in a forklift in the building. Gasoline coming out of the same hole, a little further down, it's wet. We burn that in the car, and it's bad, you know, sooty carbon. So, you know, the propane, it's a very clean alternative. But that infrastructure, we just didn't build it. You know, oil, mm-hmm. when the oil boom started, they almost did nothing. They started digging a little bit because they saw there was some tar on the ground, and they dug and went, oh, what's this? And we can burn it. And then a little more. And I mean, there was a little more that went into it, but I'm from an area that
2: right.
0: this started in. But that was the easy part, getting the oil. And we found we could burn it in cars and boom, there we went. They didn't say, oh, what's this smell coming out of the ground? It's leaking. How do we bottle it and compress it? And we didn't know we could compress it and turn it into a liquid.
2: Their goal was to get it out of the way and burn it up. Just burn it.
0: They did.
2: Just set it
0: on fire. They just set it on fire and burned off what was on top. It wasn't known. If they would have first discovered only the gas, right. somebody would have figured it out down the road, and we would have been only running on gas.
1: Well, and then you got just the differences between liquid propane, LP, and then
0: natural
1: CNG.
0: Gas and all
1: compressed natural gas. Compressed. And there's vehicles set up for both, and they're slightly different.
0: Mm-hmm.
3: Problem over here I have is like I can be in Vegas and they can have a tank there and they can have the, but if they don't have a technician to go with it, I'm dead in the water, and that's what I've run into. So anytime I'm planning a trip out of this area, because we have plenty of places to get it here, but out of this area, I'm very careful. Like I'll call like even Ricky up if I'm going to Phoenix and find out. Or do you have a technician? Is there propane? Things like that. So it is a pain
0: electric car.
3: Well, way.
2: And that answers your question, really, right?
0: Electric
2: there.
0: Car anxiety, is range anxiety,
1: propane tank anxiety.
0: Propane tank.
2: And that's the reason that people don't do it. I think, Neil, if you ask your next door neighbor, why don't you? It's just that. And that's what it is with electric vehicles and all the things we've talked about, right? I mean, it's just not familiar.
0: I think I can fill mine up across this, well, if I had one, across the street where Shannon just said, I think I can get the propane. They'd fill my car or truck if mm-hmm. I had it. But it's got to be when one of the guys are there that can
1: right.
0: do it.
1: Yeah, Palisade Propane's been great when we were setting up the school buses yeah. and doing all that stuff. And so you learn, and it's more specific. It's just not the normal.
2: And then if you ask me, do you want to do, I'm like, well, okay, there's the place across from you, but I don't know if there is near me, so I'll just get a regular car.
0: Yeah.
2: You know, I think that's why that happens. Eventually, like with electric cars, it starts to become more, your neighbor has one, they like it, you kind of like it, so
0: you've driven plenty.
2: Yeah.
0: They were fine, but I've never owned one.
1: And I just remember whenever we dismantled, like an old Schwann's truck or something like that back in the, you know, when yeah. we would do that. My dad pointed out to me, he said, he goes, well, we turned this engine apart. He goes, we'll take a look at it. We'd have one with a bad engine for whatever reason. And they were so clean inside compared to the ones you take apart mm-hmm. that were the gas yeah. burners. They just, you could see a big difference.
2: I would worry that I would be out on the road and I would go twist the thing on and it would be off a thread. And then, you know, because that's,
1: like
2: when I'm changing tanks, man, that's, I got a little bit of a problem getting that thing totally. And then once it does, it's great. But get off a thread, and then you got to unscrew it.
1: You mentioned the comparison.

0: comparison between electric battery anxiety. Just circling back to where I started at the beginning of the show with the CyberCab announcements. You know, they're building them at the Gigafactory in Austin, right down in that area. I think it's in Austin. And I said Model Y. It's the same, you know, drive propulsion type stuff, but it's actually a completely different rig. It's a two-door gull wing hatchback that comes up, and it's a two-passenger. So when you get in the car, you're like sitting on a couch.
1: Okay.
0: And there's nothing in front of you. You're just two people getting a ride, and it's pretty crazy.
2: Did you ride in one?
0: I want to, just like a Waymo.
2: Oh, yeah,
0: I was in a Waymo. Ava just got back to college, and she took her Tessie, the Tesla, that we've had stored at a friend's down there, and mm-hmm. we got that out of storage and started using it and did the newest update to FSD, full self-driving, and my goodness, it's just amazing. I mean, every time I get in that car, it's just amazing what technology is doing.
2: Yeah.
0: It drives so much better than me, and that's not hard.
2: Yeah.
0: And my wife, she's an anxious passenger. A lot of those little clips they show on TV or on YouTube where the passenger's trying to stop the accident. She's not like that, but she will make audible noises when I drive. and it doesn't happen when we're in full FSD. She doesn't make those noises.
2: Chris yelled too. That's going to do it for this hour of the Under the Hood Show.
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6: From ABC News, I'm Mike Dubusky. Millions of Americans are on the move this holiday weekend, with Labor Day unofficially marking the end of the summer vacation season. According to the TSA, about 17 million people will be screened at airports this weekend. Plenty of people are out on the roads as well. Travel expert Gabe Saglier has some advice for the return journey.
7: If you've got to get out the door, I think Monday is your next sort of sweet spot. And if you're going to do a sort of a regional day trip, I think road conditions will be at their best on Sunday before things begin to load back up by Monday afternoon.
6: However you travel, though, if you're doing it in the southeast, be prepared for some wet weather.
8: As you head through your Saturday, be prepared for afternoon thunderstorms to really just sweep from Kentucky all the way to the Carolinas. We could see some flash flooding on the road, so be very mindful of that. Then tomorrow, this threat shifts farther south into the low country. Places like Savannah, Georgia, Charleston, all in the bullseye for damaging wind, flash flooding, and some hail.
6: ABC's Samara Theodore. Three Iranian oil tankers were struck today by American forces. Retaliation for attempted Iranian strikes on American naval vessels, according to U.S. Central Command.
9: CENTCOM's commander saying in a statement, quote, "Let the message to the IRGC be clear. If you shoot at two of our ships, we will impose an even higher economic cost, taking out three of yours."
6: ABC's Stephen Portnoy. Moscow is playing host to Special Envoy Steve Witkoff and Jared Kushner today, the president's son-in-law. ABC's Marcus Moore on the foreign desk tells us why.
10: President Trump has said that both the special envoy Witkoff and his son-in-law Jared Kushner, that they're bringing with them a proposal to end this war. This is Witkoff's eighth visit to Russia, and a deal remains elusive. And so we will be paying very close attention to whether any new proposal or how this proposal differs from what they have already presented before.
6: And in Nepal, a man and woman have been found alive 10 days after those devastating floods. You're listening to ABC News.
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6: Philadelphia labor leader John Dougherty was released from prison yesterday after President Trump commuted his sentence.
1: Johnny Dock's attorney, George Baquetto, says the call from the White House was unexpected.
12: He was floored, as I was. Floored.
1: The president commuted the former labor leader's federal sentence, citing his need to care for his sick wife. Dougherty was found guilty of bribery and stealing $600,000 from the International Brotherhood of Electrical Workers in 2024. A judge sentenced him to 6 years in federal prison, 85% of which he would have had to serve as a minimum.
6: ABC's Chad Pradelli in Philadelphia. Researchers are working on a new way to administer vaccines to patients who are afraid of needles. Dental floss. Dr. Havinder Singh Gill, a researcher with NC State University, says the tissue between the teeth and gums may be able to absorb vaccines.
13: We should expect a good response through this route. In addition, we should expect a mucosal immune response.
6: Two crew members were killed after a military jet crashed at an air show in Greece today. Authorities say they're currently investigating what led to that incident. And traffic at the busiest ferry port in the United Kingdom was briefly held up today by an anti-immigration protest. It happened in Dover, where boats travel between England and France. Authorities now say the demonstrators have dispersed and that normal traffic flow has resumed. I'm Mike Dabowski, ABC News.
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14: Nebraska State Board of Education deadlocked on social studies issue. I'm Jeff Frieden, KFOR News. The Nebraska State Board of Education at its meeting Friday failed to approve new social studies standards for students across the state. The Lincoln Journal Star reports the board was deadlocked 4-4 on the proposed standards, meaning they will not take effect. The current standards approved in 2019 will stay in place. The Nebraska Department of Education revises standards for subject areas every 7 years, but school districts are not required to directly adopt state-approved standards. Northbound Tuslin Avenue between Adams and Knox Streets will close for utility work beginning Tuesday, September 8th. The work is expected to be completed by Thursday, September 10th. The recommended route is Adams Street to 70th Street to Fremont Street. And in Chicago, the number one Nebraska volleyball team recorded a 25-19, 25-13, 25-15 sweep of DePaul on Friday night. Lincoln's first forecast, sunny and hot, high near 100. Jeff Bryden, KFOR News.
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2: 866

0: 594-4150. Let's go right to the phones and talk to Mike. You're on the End of the Hood Show. Mike, what can we do for you?
1: Yeah, I got a 2017 Silverado with 190,000 miles on it, and I'm losing antifreeze somewhere, and I don't see a leak anywhere. The oil looks okay. I wonder if you guys had any idea what's going on.
0: You smell it?
1: Not really.
2: Well, typically, if you're losing coolant and you're not seeing it anywhere, it's eating it. It's eating it. It's burning it.
1: Okay.
2: And you can't see it come out the tailpipe because you got 1,000 degrees of catalytic converters, little incinerators there saying, eh, we'll just chew this up. That can only do that for so long, and you'll ruin your catalytic converters, too, because they're not meant for that. They're meant to burn up hydrocarbons, not glycol, and it's very hard on them. But that is most likely what's happening. Now, what amount of coolant are you losing?
1: Of course, it depends on how many miles I'm driving, but I filled it up the other day, probably drove maybe 100 miles, and I'm thinking I lost maybe a quart.
2: Ooh.
1: Maybe not quite that much.
2: That's a lot.
3: That's a lot. You should see a leak at that point.
1: Is that a head gasket, you think?
3: Probably.
1: Is that like a head gasket?
3: Head gasket or a cracked head with that much coolant being lost. You will, that much in that short of time, you will see it on the ground. You'd have to.
2: Yeah.
3: So it's got to be going
1: somewhere.
3: You could pull out the spark plugs one at a time and line them up on the bench so you could see what hole they came out of, and see if one of them or more is discolored compared to the rest. If you've got just one that's really clean compared to the rest, that's your cylinder where the coolant's going, and that's more than likely a head gasket. These engines, so far, we have not had a large problem with, other than losing camshafts and lifters, we haven't had a large problem with losing head gaskets. We've not done one yet.
1: Well, I know it got pretty hot at one time, I know that.
2: Well, if it got hot at one time, that changes the rules. What did you have? Did you lose a hose, or what happened?
1: No, what happened was I started it up to warm up and had an emergency call and didn't get back to it. So it sat there and ran for, I don't know, probably an hour or so. And it was warm. It wasn't.
2: Well, that should still, if the vehicle's working properly at that point, unless it was 150 degrees outside, That cooling fan should have kicked in, and it should have done its thing to keep it moderated to at least, I don't know, a safe range.
3: Might be dirty radiator, airflow or something. Or the other thing on those is these have grill shutters on them. If the grill shutters are
0: coolant warning,
3: that's them staying closed. If the grill shutters are stuck closed, they will burn that engine up.
2: Because there's like bugs stuck in there or some.
3: It'd be the same thing, but they're
2: small bird.
3: They just stop. They break. The motors break on them, but you can look right through the grill and see them open. When on a day like today, you know, if it's above 50 out and you start it up, they're going to be open. If they're closed, they're going to overheat the engine.
2: They're like little window shades in front of the radiator, and they put them in there for aerodynamic use and cooling and heating purposes. But when you're going down the road and you don't need as when you need as much airflow, it can regulate how much flow goes through the front of that vehicle.
3: Turns off the electric fans and opens and closes those to vary the temperature.
2: But when they break, you just put a blanket in front of your radiator.
0: Mm-hmm. Piece of cardboard.
3: Like see a lot of cars with that. Whenever we do an engine in one, we look and see if it's got grill shutters and if they're working. That's something that's not covered.
1: Something that could possibly be fixed with an additive or something or a stop leak, or is this going to have to pull the head?
3: That is a big leak. If you said that it used a quart every, if you're putting a quart in it once a month or something like that, I'd say let's put some K-Seal in that because there's a very strong possibility K-Seal will fix that leak. With the size leak you have there.
0: How long has this been going on, Mike?
1: Probably a month.
2: And did it start doing this not long after you thought it got hot? Okay, so if you get hot like that, if this vehicle did it get so hot that it shut down?
1: No.
2: Okay.
1: No, but it was, I can't remember what the temp was reading when I, when I got to it.
2: Was there a temp light on showing that it was overheating?
1: Well, it's got a gauge, and it was over 210. I want to say
2: that's
1: somewhere. Yeah,
2: they can take some stress, but if it was overheating, it would have turned on a temp light. It would there's safeguards that'll shut the engine down, or you know, there's just different things that would happen. This is a new enough vehicle to have the technology to tell you if it's on safe. But if there was something that was on edge and it did get warmer than normal, that could have been just enough, you know, to breach a gasket or whatever it might happen to be. You could try a container of K-Seal, but like I'm right with Russ. That's a big leak for, you know, K-Seal's been a partner of ours for many, many years, and we have so many testimonials of people that have used K-Seal to stop leaks and future leaks. It's crazy. But I do know that there are leaks. They get to a certain size, and they've got micron levels and different size measurements. They'll say, we just know that's too big. It can't work. And I think this might be in that category.
0: I'm gonna. Mike, thanks very much for the call. Good luck.
2: Yeah, he can do an exhaust gas test, too. Yeah.
0: I've got Mike. He can still probably hear me, but I'm gonna say something controversial here. I think he should try the K-Seal because I think Mike's unsure, and he threw 100 miles and a quart out there as just a feeler.
3: Oh, so it could be less.
0: Yeah, I think he
3: good for him.
0: That's what I'm thinking. I'm thinking he just said it, and then all of a sudden, you guys realize that.
3: I think it was 100 miles. Maybe it was 400 miles.
0: And I don't know that it was. That's just what I think.
2: There's nothing hurt by trying the K-Seal.
0: Right. Yeah, exactly.
2: It's not gonna clog stuff up like the olden day sealers. This is not gonna do that.
0: Mike, thanks very much for the call. Good luck. Let's take a quick break. You are listening to the Under the Hood Show.
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10: That's all you got to do to fix it? 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This is Under the Hood.
0: 866-594-4150. That's the number to reach us here at the Under the Hood Show. Let's talk to Daniel in Oregon. Daniel, you're on the Under the Hood Show. What can we do for you?
11: Well, I have a 94 Buick LeSabre, and I had had a slight problem with it. Probably started 6 months ago, and what would happen is I'd start the car up in the garage and it would shut off, and I'd start it up and I'd drive away and no big problem. That probably happened, oh, probably 6-8 times. And then one time I stopped to get gas at Costco, and this thing, I started up after getting gas, I went about 30 feet and it shut off. Well, I hop out and go over and jiggle a battery cable and think I'm a genius that fixed the car, and it took off and no problem. Then I took a little trip, and I was coming home, and I had to stop at a stop sign, and I stopped and the car stopped and it wouldn't start. And then about 5 minutes later, I started it and it took off. So I took it to a mechanic, and what I was seeing in online was that it was possibly the crank shaft position sensor that would go out and come on when it cooled down or something. But whether that made any sense or not, he didn't agree with me and put in another part that he had a similar rapport with. Anyhow, he ended up putting them both in, so I got a new crankshaft position sensor and whatever else that he was putting in. And then I got the car back and took it for a drive, and it stopped. And it seemed to me like a lot of times when it stopped that I was driving it, I would be slowing down, and that's when it would stop. And I'd, oh, that car's not running. Couldn't hardly tell because low power, and be sure that it was stopped. Anyway, so I pull over in this case, and I came back in about a half hour and started the car and drove it home. I took it back to the mechanic. He hadn't found out what was wrong with it. He's had a couple of weeks.
3: Well, there's a number of things that get, this is a car. It's got so many things that could happen that are inherent to that year or earlier years or later years, anything that's fuel injection.
2: But there's only a limited number of things that'll happen, though, right?
3: Yeah.
2: I mean, you know the list by now.
3: Yeah, I mean, you're either losing fuel or you're losing electrical sparks. Something is being lost to shut this thing off. We've had a number of fuel pumps in those cars that would act like that. You add fuel, the temperature changes in the tank, the pump doesn't run, it just quits for a little bit when you go to restart it. Then it's fine again, you're driving it, lower speeds, pump just shuts off and it dies. But before a mechanic can find out what part they need to replace, they need to look at this car and determine what's being lost. Fuel pressure gauge hooked up to it. Are we losing fuel pressure or not? Spark, are we losing spark or not? Are we losing the data from one of those sensors on a scanner or not? So many things to check, and it can be difficult because you're not going to just go in and say, well, check all these things,
0: right?
3: Because they can't.
0: And if this car's in your lot, how often are you able to go check and see if it's working?
3: It could take more than a month.
0: Yeah.
3: Because I did have a Pontiac Bonneville, which is this same car. And I had a fuel pressure gauge up, hooked up to it. And I would bring my scanner along with me. And I only was able to drive that car when I'd have to run over here to this facility to bring paperwork or something. So, you know, maybe 2-3 times a week I could run it over. And it was about a 12-minute operation. And finally, after about 2 months of doing this back and forth, and this wasn't their primary car, after about 2 months of that, it did start acting up on me one day continuously, and I was able to see that it was the fuel pump. The pressure would drop to zero, and there was nothing, so I got my electric meter out and hooked it up to the leads on the fuel pump, and I said, well, I've got battery voltage there, but I've got no fuel pressure. The pump's bad. But there was no way to just tell that by him coming in. There was no sign. There was no code.
0: You have to be looking at it when it does it.
3: Yeah. So I just looked at that and added up a reasonable amount of time for the diagnosis and did it. But otherwise, if you want a shop to drive it continuously until it dies, they could literally spend $5,000 on it to get it diagnosed. And you can't do that. It's not reasonable.
2: If you wanted to just start playing part starts, though, you could buy, like you did, you could buy a crank sensor. You could buy a module for the...
11: Oh, I got the new crank sensor.
2: Yeah,
3: that's installed. But, you know, you're only guessing if you're doing
2: And the worst part about the guessing is if you just happen to get a part that's not any good.
3: Yeah.
2: That can just totally derail the part starts game. Because there are certain people that we've talked to and said, hey, these parts on this particular car have gotten affordable enough. You could buy these 5 parts, put them on, and even if none of them are the problem, it's okay to put them on and you've spent $400. But you really don't know what fixed it. And then at the same token, if it doesn't fix it, then you're like, oh boy, I must have something else wiring problem. And then you're like, Russ and I kicked our butt way a long time ago. I say us because he was trying to help me fix a Mercedes that got struck by lightning, and we put everything in this thing. And come to find out, one of the parts that we had been told was replaced by new, which it had been, had gotten ruined in the process of them trying to fix it. And so one of the parts that we were assuming was good was not good. And we replaced an entire vehicle harness into it from another vehicle, and then come to find out we still had a bad part. And our good friend Jim Tramby said, probably could have just fixed this right away, and it would have ran. But you know, that's what I'm saying. You've only got so many pieces there. You got Russ. What would the pieces be? Crank sensor, electronic module under the coil, fuel pump. What else would stop it from running?
3: Engine computer.
2: Yeah,
3: there's very few parts on this car compared to some of the other things.
2: Yeah, gosh, it's a tough one.
3: You've got to see it die.
0: Right.
3: And see what you're missing.
0: You got to see it die. The tech has to. Yeah.
3: And it has to do it repeatedly. Oh, there it is. See, it died. Oh, okay, what is it?
0: Yeah. Well,
3: you're the mechanic. Sure.
0: Daniel, thanks very much for the call. Good luck. I wish there was a better way to... This is just one of those... And it's a 30-year-old car, so it's...
2: There are best guesses that people make. Because customers will tell you to do that. They'll say, you know, hey, we've seen 7 times out of 10, it's the crank sensor. I can put one in, but I can't guarantee it's going to fix it. And you have to realize that I'm doing this just so we try something.
0: 866-594-4150. Let's talk to Dale in Arizona. Dale, you're on the End of the Hood Show. What can we do for you?
12: Well, I've got $2,500, and I've got to try to find a car that's going to last me 2 years. And it's just a hard finding a car without something wrong with it out here. I mean, whether it be a bad radiator, a bad transmission, a bad motor, or no air conditioning. And I'm getting frustrated in the car hunt. And we found this Saturn SC2 that my mother wants me to get. But I'm afraid because it's got a timing belt, and I'm afraid that the part support might not be there because Saturn went out of business.
2: Well, okay, a couple different things here. A lot going through my head, and Dale, thanks for calling us. I wish we had a scratch ticket to just be able to win a bunch of money and be able to send you something so you could raise the budget there a little bit, because that's a hard budget. Because when you get into the $2,500 range, you are hoping that you'll get fortunate. Maybe you'll run across somebody in Marketplace that's just dumping something, a family car that they don't need anymore and is in really good shape. You're in the back lot of most dealerships or the side row of mechanic specials that are going to probably have something that needs attention that they just know that they can't afford to spend the money on it to get it up to a $5,000 or a $7,000 level.
12: I'm trying to find something that's not so bad that we can get it fixed.
2: Well, I think that Saturn, if it's running good now, is a scary one, like you said, because there are things that go bad. But we've also seen them continue to run and run and run and run. But usually when they're that SV2, they're rattly. They're just on the verge of breaking. It seems like when they get to that age.
12: Well, yeah, and plus it's got 150,000 miles on it.
3: I haven't seen that SC2. That's that sport coupe. I have not seen one on the road
2: in the wild
3: 15 years up here.
2: We had one come in, I think, recently as a what we call a D car. It was dead. The motor had died, and it was going to get crushed or go to self service. In our market, we've seen, but yeah, that was the double overhead cam motor, and
3: it's a GM engine. You can get parts for the engine, but still, it's going to cost a lot of money if it needed. If it needed timing components, if it needed a cylinder head gasket, something like that, you can easily drop $2,000 to $3,000 to fix the engine, you know, when it goes out. It's, I guess, most cars I see that are decent and running, and we had one at our shop we sold for $3,500, and the only reason it sold so cheap is because the car itself had 200,000 miles on it. If it had 150, it would have gone for $5,500, because that's what cars are going for now. You know, they were 8-9 years ago, they were about half of that, but there's been a drastic change. You know, value of the dollar goes down, value of the car goes up. It's just the way that.
2: Dale, who has this? Inflation. Is it a dealer or a private party that has the Saturn for sale?
12: Private party.
2: And have they owned it for a long time?
12: No, it was only up for sale for a day.
2: No. Have they owned it for a long time, or is it just somebody flipping it?
12: I think they've owned it for like 3 years.
2: You know, I buy a good story that I can prove. If they had this car for their daughter through high school, son through 2 years of college or something like that, and now they've got their job and they're moving on and they bought a new car and this is sitting in the driveway and it worked every day up until the day they didn't drive it, that's probably your best bet at a $2,500 car.
0: And Saturn, the fact that it's a Saturn isn't the issue.
2: For $2,500, no. I gotta be not as brand friendly.
3: Right. And maybe if you got a friend that can look at it that's mechanically inclined, that can give a quick look and see if there's anything really flashing out at you that there's a problem.
2: Listen,
3: they're not going to find
2: everything. Timing noise, just how rattly is it?
3: Well, they're going to make some noise, but you know, the big stuff. If they go, hey, look, all the bolts are missing, there's stuff broken here, I don't know.
2: I've got to know a little more about the car. It's just and some people will make stuff up, and you drive up to their place, you're like, this story doesn't make any sense. There's no kids going to college here. You gotta the story's got to make sense, and if it does, that's your best chance to get something that you can drive and continue someone else's driving,
0: right?
2: Not take on someone else's immediate problem that they're getting rid of it for.
0: Dale, thanks very much for the call. Good luck. You're listening to the Under the Hood Show. We're going to take a quick break.
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7: 866-594-4150. 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
8: or even like it
7: is vast.
8: And I know you asked a couple weeks ago, a couple shows ago, you said, could you just hit the like button? 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
7: Well, let me try again. Will you hit the like button and send me $10?
8: No.
9: That last part you didn't just have to say.
7: No, I'm just asking.
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7: What? Fine.
8: Or comment. Comment how crazy Chris is for that. Say, no I will
7: just
8: not.
7: Don't
8: just put
7: listen.
8: It in the comments. I will not send Chris $10.
7: Just skip all of it except the $10 part.
9: No.
7: That what? If you do,
9: he's gone rogue on us, Russ. 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
8: Like Jeremiah Sherrod, congratulations from our friends over at Berkeley One Classics. They're celebrating over 50 years of collector car coverage.
7: You're the one who says that diagnostic time costs money. I mean, I'm sitting here.
8: It does.
7: $10. It's not asking for a bunch. Although if one person would send a bunch. 866-594-4150. Let's talk to Adam in Texas. You're on the Under the Hood show. Adam, what can we do for you?
10: Hey, first of all, Chris, you tell him, get that money.
7: Yeah.
10: Anyway, I was calling because I have a 2008 Elantra, and I noticed some problems. I don't really know if it was a problem. It's completely stuck, and while I was on the highway, sorry, I'm out of breath. I'm my morning runner. I
7: guess yeah, your car's dead. You're trying to run to work.
10: Nah, but I have a question about the RPMs. Because I noticed the car will start accelerating, say, from 50, maybe 70, when it reaches 5,000 RPM, which for a stock car might be normal. I don't know. I haven't driven that car for a while. I was calling to see if there's any way or any, like, modifications. Nothing crazy. If I can get that RPM down, maybe, like, acceleration for 30 to 40 at, like, 2,000, maybe 2,500 RPM.
7: Okay.
8: I got you. It's a transmission. It has high, it's a, just runs when you drive it. It's, there's, yeah, the gears. It's like, whoa, this thing really revs up high. It goes higher RPM than I think it should in each gear. Well, that's an Elantra. They do that.

0: they do. It's geared really low. It's got small tires, and that it runs at a high RPM. And then you just got to make sure it's shifting all the gears and that it's not slipping. So when you get into, you know, you got first, second, third, fourth, whatever, and the cars with the CVTs in them, boy, those are just constantly up at the high end.
1: Yeah.
0: And they're always high until you get up to highway speed and let off the throttle and they come down a little bit. But yeah, this car would be one that would run at higher RPM all the time. A lot of the old three speeds were that way too. Three speed automatic, they would run, you know, you get them up to 4,000 RPM in first gear and second gear, and then drive when you get up to 65, 70 miles an hour, they're running 3,500 RPM down the highway because there was no overdrive.
1: Is it doing it more than you used to, or are you not used to the Elantra at all? What's going on there?
2: Well, because it used to be my brother's car before he went into college, and it's been like a few years, and I've been taking on like payments for like the headlights, damages on the side. I kind of view it as my own car right now because if I'm paying for it. You know.
0: Yeah.
3: No, you're going to have another problem later then, too. You're going to have to...
4: There's a little family situation.
0: We're gonna run.
4: Yeah, we're going to... Yeah, we got some family stuff to figure out there.
1: I would say, how long have you been driving it?
2: A year, maybe two at most.
1: Oh, well, then I was going to say maybe you'll get used to it, but...
4: And it's not jumping up into a red line area or anything like that. It's just, it's a little hyper, and you're just wondering if you can change that.
2: Yeah, let me tell you something. If I put my floor, the pedal to the floor, it's not going anywhere. Yeah. It's going to take a second.
1: Yeah.
2: And the thing about this car is we've had it for so long, it kind of just sat in our driveway. And we just started putting all the stuff for, like, the cars, the car jacks, the jumping cables, or, like, even the spare tires in there.
1: We can't hear you anymore. It's too much.
4: What I'm going to say to Adam is,
1: there's a lot of noise in the back.
4: Yeah, if you go out on a hard run, you get your RPMs up too, and that heart's, you know, racing right along. That engine has got to go a certain.
1: He's doing it right now.
4: That engine's got to get a certain RPM. That's why I use that reference. That certain's got a certain RPM to work. Because it's a little engine that could. It's got a small engine with.
0: Until it can.
1: Right.
4: Exactly. It's got a little bit of horsepower, but not a lot. And so they use RPMs to get power. And so we need to find out if this is abnormal, is what I'm wondering about. Because if you just hammer on it on a little car like that, you're always going to get a delay because the engine's going, oh, geez, what do I do? it's got to figure out what gear it's going to be in, and the engine races up, and this is going to all happen fairly quickly. And it's also could be kind of hard on that little bugger.
1: Mm-hmm.
4: But if it's not abnormally slipping up into higher RPM ranges or abnormally not holding a gear, or if it's skipping gears on the downshift, we need to see if this transmission is normal or if it's got a problem. Part of me sounds like it might have a problem, but by his different descriptions, it was hard to tell. But somebody should check that fluid, see if it's burned up or if it's just normal. Have somebody just take a car, drive, and say, is this normal?
1: Yeah, there you go. And you could hook up to it and see that it's shifting right and stuff, right?
0: I could just drive it. Yeah, I know it.
4: Somebody else just needs to drive it.
1: Adam, thanks very much for the call. Good luck. And let me ask you this. If he had called with this exact same call, 08 Elantra, same exact thing, would either of you have ever asked if it were stock or not?
0: Never.
1: No, I mean, an 08 Elantra, you're not going to go, well, do you have any superchargers?
0: It's got an LS conversion in it.
4: Yeah. Well, Adam, I think that, you know, Chris was starting to hit on this, and if you are putting headlights in this car and you're spending money on this car and it's not your car, we got to straighten that situation out, too.
1: Yeah, it's going to be.
4: Figure out what the end game is here.
1: I have brothers.
4: But if you don't have a car and they're saying, hey, this one's available, but you just got to keep it up.
1: Yeah, there you go.
4: That's a whole different ballgame. If you're not buying it, you're not renting it, then you got
0: to
4: fix it.
0: I said, what'd you do to my car? It used to work. No? Right. It's never worked.
1: Transmission.
0: I got proof.
1: Crazy.
0: I called this national show and told them on the air it did not work.
4: Yeah, on this date.
1: Because I can imagine with my brothers, well, I put all this money into it. Hey, thanks. Sweet, you're a good
4: brother.
1: Now
4: we're going to sell it.
1: Bye.
4: Who gets the money? It's my car.
1: 866-594-4150. Let's go to Michigan and talk to Bob. You're on the end of the Hood Show. Bob, what can we do for you?
5: 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I've got a 1994 Chevrolet pickup. It's a work truck model with a 4.3 in it. When the engine gets hot,

0: hot, it will crank normal for 10 seconds. It'll hit like a dead spot, and then it'll finally start. I can go through what I've done so far if you guys would like to hear that.
1: Why don't you give us the story of your 94 Chevy pickup that cranks and cranks and doesn't want to start and what you've done to this point. Give us a minute about it here.
0: Sure, no problem. All right, we started with a battery load test, which it passed. We checked the timing, disconnecting the wire in the cab. That's set at 6 degrees. We changed spark plugs, wires, coil, distributor cap, and the distributor electronic module. Done a voltage drop test on the positive and negative battery cables. And we put a new starter in about 3 years ago.
2: So it's cranking, and then it's stopping, turning over while you're trying to crank it. And then it...
0: You're correct.
2: It takes off again?
0: It almost dead stops, and then it starts.
2: Okay. It's either... It sounds like it's kicking back, like the timing is kicking this thing back.
1: Is this a V6 straight stick or a V6 automatic?
0: No, this is an automatic. I've got 165,000, and I bought it with about 130. I've had it since 2002, so I have not put a lot of miles on it.
2: And it does have a new cap and rotor on it?
0: Correct, it does.
2: And they're the same
0: all,
2: brand?
0: OEM stuff,
2: okay, all OEM, OEM, AC Delco?
0: Yep.
2: All right. Has the coil been replaced on it?
0: Just did that about 2 weeks ago.
2: Okay.
0: All these things, Russ, have made a difference, but they haven't corrected the problem.
2: All right. Yeah, because...
0: distributor pickup coil, should I be looking at that?
2: Yeah, that's one thing, too. But I'm concerned about that, but I thought the timing on those was supposed to be zero. Apparently, you're going by the sticker under the hood?
0: Yes, I am, correct.
2: Okay, yeah. Because with that unplugged, a lot of those were zero. That 96 was zero, for sure, going up. But a lot of those, like 88. And you might try to turn the timing down a little bit. Down is not going to hurt anything on the engine a little bit. Go a couple degrees and see if that fixes the problem. But I really think it almost sounds like it's leaking voltage somewhere and it's firing and kicking back as you're trying to crank the engine, which was...
0: Okay, here's one thing I'm not happy with. The ground cable is on the intake manifold.
2: No.
0: Most of the intake. That's aluminum.
2: Yeah, the ground cable did go up to that area, but it's got to go... It's got to be a stud that goes all the way through with no...
0: Yeah.
2: It's got to be tight, and it's got to have no thread sealer on it. If it's on the wrong hole, it'll do that. But you can also bolt that to the head, not on the exhaust side. In the front. Yeah, put it near the front of the head there so it's away from the heat of the exhaust and see if that makes any difference.
0: Right underneath the alternator. I know exactly where you're talking.
2: That's where that should go on that to if you want to move it.
0: Okay. Well, that's some good instructions, and hopefully it'll... solve my problem. I appreciate the time, and thank you guys for the help.
3: 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All right, let's take a quick break. 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

0: Now, let's go under the hood with the Nordstrom's Motor Medics.
1: 866-594-4150. Let's go to Jason and say, Jason, hey, you're on the End of the Hood Show. What can we do for you?
2: Yeah, I have a 93 Ford F-350, single wheel, four-wheel drive, and transmission has been replaced approximately 3 years ago and 30,000 miles. But I got in it recently and started it and went to drive it, and it's shifting funny, and all of a sudden my speedometer doesn't work, or the odometer. Is that the speed sensor in the rear end, or is that something electrical in the transmission?
3: There's a speed sensor on the rear end, and then the wiring comes up, runs to the front, and comes up the firewall on the driver's side to the left of the steering column there, and they've had some issues with corrosion on that wire there. And its connectors, you want to check all that first, and that speed sensor, boy, those things, we just replace them. They were always bad. Didn't matter. Seemed like they always coming in with those things going out, and they would glitch, and your speedometer would glitch, so it's a possibility. But sure sounds like that's what's going on. I mean, you can get a meter out and read the signal from that and see if it's not getting signal, or if it is getting signal all the way up and your speedometer doesn't work, then that's a speedometer problem. We've had a few of those speedometers fail in those vehicles.
4: But the fact that he's got speed-related issue and a transmission shifting problem at the same time.
3: Yeah, they're usually together, usually that rear-end sensor.
4: How long has this been doing? It just started, you said, when you got in it recently?
2: Yeah, when I started it a month ago, and it's going to do something with it, and I started doing that.
4: You're on the mark of what you need to look at. It's definitely a related issue, and you know, they had some problems also with where the multifunction plug-in is on the transmission with that little bit of harness and plug-in there, but that would be more related to understanding what gear it's in and position, not so much the speed. And the fact that you've got a couple of things going on there with the speed, and then it's just not working right, that's a heck of a good clue that you're going down the right path.
2: It shifts. It just doesn't shift right.
4: Well, it's shifting without the aid of the electronics.
3: Yeah.
2: Right. Yes, exactly.
4: So it's went to kind of a basic setup, you know, that's safe.
5: Mm-hmm.
4: If it was a newer vehicle, it'd probably be going into a limp mode and only letting you get a couple of gears. But this is a little bit older vehicle.
2: On that speed sensor, is that just, should you just have 12 volts there? Or do you got to ohm it out?
3: No, it doesn't work that way. It's got a tone ring inside of the rear end and spin, so you need a different type of meter. It's not going to read a voltage back there. As it's spinning around, there's teeth on it, so you have to look at the reading for it. Also, you could look at it on a scanner, too. You can look at the scan data and see what it shows, if it's picking anything up, but then you have to physically go to whatever sensor's failed and see if you've got a reading from the sensor, too. Most scanners are going to have they're going to tell you, like a Snap-on scanner, when you hook up to it, it's going to tell you what setting to put it on in order to read each sensor. Connect one to ground, connect one to the sensor signal, and then you set it on whatever range you need to.
4: So it's going to be showing not voltage so much as like a wavelength? Or
3: I think that one is just a waveform on that back one. I mean, every one is different depending on what type of sensor you have and what you're reading, but yes.
5: Does that help you out there, Jason?
2: I mean, yeah. Yeah, I mean, it's got a 10.25-inch Sterling rear end in it. I don't know if that makes a difference or not, but so.
4: Well, they use particular setups with particular axles, but that, you know, that is a harder thing to remember than other things we get to remember.
1: Jason, thanks very much for the call. Good luck.
3: Well, 25 years old.
1: Yeah. That's more than that.

0: gets old.
1: You know, for Jason on his speed signal, if it is available, the sensor, and it's not overly expensive. There's some of those that got to be where you couldn't find them and they got expensive.
0: Standard still sells that sensor at Advance Auto Parts. They carry it. Because I put one in a like a 95 or something, maybe earlier this spring.
1: Was it not overly expensive?
0: No, I think it was like $33.
1: Yeah, so in that case, it might be worth it. You know, I've said that twice during this show, but sometimes you look at the cost of the part and you're like, oh, this part is like $30.
0: Well, and I had a couple choices, too. I had either the standard one or I had El Cheapo, and I went with the standard brand because I wanted to make sure when I put it in I didn't have a problem with, you know, we say replacing a part with another bad part, and they can be iffy, and they've got to be the right distance, so they got to be built with a perfect length. If they're too long or too short, they'll change the pattern, which is not good.
1: And, Russ, I just don't know this. The speed sensor coming off the rear axle, that's used for ABS brakes when they had rear-wheel analog brakes and stuff also. But rear wall or whatever they call it. Was there also another sensor that is in the system that would have been more for the transmission speed signal, or is that all coming right off that same?
0: No, it's all coming off the back. Some of them have a turbine speed sensor, which reads the speed of the input, you know, the torque converter coming in and looks at that RPM there. So it can see it says, okay, we got 1,000 RPM on the engine. The turbine speed sensor, if it's running 1,000, the torque converter's locked up. If it's not, then we know what the slippage is.
1: And they know the ground speed based off the
0: rear end
1: signal.
0: Yeah. So they use different things like that. And now another thing on this model Ford, they were really bad on the four-wheel drive ones. They were really bad about, on the driver's side, the wiring by the transmission getting covered with dirt and then it sagging down in the drive shaft, rubbing a hole in the wiring there. And the ones without the four-wheel drive just had the wires sag and they get corroded in there. So you got to look where the rust has been. And see if you can find any physical damage to that wire. I think it's a brown wire from that rear end going up. If I remember it, it's dark brown. But you got to follow it all the way from the rear end to the front.
2: Good luck, Jason. 866-594-4150. Someone on the chat, Lawrence is in Australia and is watching the show on YouTube, wants to invite us to do the show from Australia. We should do that.
1: What part?
2: It's a big
1: continent.
2: Yeah, but what do you...
0: Well, I don't know what season it is. Is it winter? Is it summer? Yeah.
2: That I get. But what part? What would your preference be?
1: Closer to the Great Barrier Reef?
2: Yeah. The coast.
0: What would it take to get us to do the show in Australia? I mean, if they wanted to fly us down, they wanted to.
2: F1's in Australia. We could make. I mean, we have sponsors, right? Maybe some F1 connection. And go down. That's a long. Long flight.
0: General Tire brought us to Canada once. And it was cold.
2: Mm-hmm.
0: Maybe somebody would bring us down south where it's warm.
2: Yeah, no kidding.
0: Well, it's 108 degrees today, and the humidity is off the chart, but, you know, you guys came at a record time. Lucky you.
2: 866-594-4150. Let's talk to Alan. You're on the Under the Hood Show. Alan, what can we do for you?
3: I have a 97 Dodge half-ton, two-wheel drive, 318 with the overdrive automatic, and the speedometer is 4 miles an hour off. It's 4 miles an hour slow, and it had the optional size tires on it when I bought it, and it was 4 miles off. I put the standard size tires on it, according to the tag on the doorpost, and it's still 4 miles an hour off. Now, the truck does have 220,000 miles on it. Do those gears wear down, or
0: no? It's electric.
3: What?
0: 97 should be an electric speedometer on that.
1: Electric signal.
0: Yeah, and if you change tires and it didn't change it, it's still 4 miles an hour off. Then the optional size tire was exactly the same diameter, but they had a different aspect ratio. So if you've got a tire that's, let's say, you got a tire that's a foot wide, and it'll have a 4-inch sidewall, or I'm just throwing a number out there.

0: But if you get a tire now that is narrower, it's going to have a, you can change the sidewall can remain the same, even though like a 265 70 or a 245 65. I mean, you change that aspect ratio. So the tire width, that side number there, the aspect ratio is going to be a percentage of the tire. So if it's a 65, it means the tire, the sidewall is 65% of the width of the tire. You know, 6.5 inches on a 10-inch
1: really?
0: Wide tire. Yeah, that's 65. But if you've got a 12-inch wide tire, you don't want to have 65 there because then the tire would be even taller. So now we're going to be less, like a 45 or a 50.
1: Is there any danger that him just doing the math will...
0: I think he can just keep doing the math, but he's got to know because it could be... It can change a little bit because at 30 miles an hour, it might be 4 off. At 70 miles an hour, it might be 6 off.
1: That's going to do it for the End of the Hood Show. Thanks for listening.
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5: From ABC News, I'm Mike Dubusky. Right now, Special Envoy Steve Witkoff and the President's son-in-law, Jared Kushner, are meeting with Russian President Vladimir Putin in Moscow, discussing a possible end to the war in Ukraine. The meeting comes as Russia and Ukraine vow to hold off on strikes this weekend. ABC's Patrick Riewel.
6: The Kremlin says Vladimir Putin ordered Russia's military from midnight not to strike Kyiv for the next 3 days when President Trump's negotiators, Steve Witkoff and Jared Kushner, will be there for talks. Earlier, President Zelensky said Ukraine would not strike Moscow while Witkoff and Kushner are meeting Putin there today. Witkoff and Kushner are reportedly seeking to fly directly to Kyiv on Sunday for what would be their first trip there.
5: The visit comes after Ukrainian President Volodymyr Zelensky accused Russia of striking several targets, including airports, yesterday. U.S. forces have struck 3 Iranian oil tankers. CENTCOM says the Iranians had tried and failed to hit American naval vessels. The Lindsey Clancy case ended in a mistrial yesterday, but that's likely not the end of the story. ABC's Aaron Katursky has more.
7: The defense is considering whether to go to federal court and try and appeal over that holdout juror that the defense believes should have been kicked off the case. Then the district attorney has to decide whether to retry her. Would it be for murder in the first degree again? The defense said he would not change a thing. Kevin Reddington believes he won the trial, and so he would stay the course. There's a hearing on September 29th. That's when we'll find out the next steps.
5: Clancy was on trial for killing her 3 children, something that she has admitted to. Her defense argued she was suffering from postpartum psychosis. And it promises to be one of the busiest travel weekends of the year.
8: I think a lot of folks are gravitating away from larger cities. A lot of the vacation rental companies are reporting that 90% of searches on their sites are for rural destination, coastal and mountain getaways.
5: Travel expert Gabe Saglier. 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
5: He once lived in the Kentucky governor's mansion, but now he's calling the Jefferson County Jail his home. Former

0: Governor Matt Bevin has been sentenced for repeatedly failing to provide financial records in a child support case.
1: The attorney representing Jonah, a child Bevin and his now ex-wife Glenna adopted from Ethiopia, called on the court to put the former Republican Kentucky governor behind bars. Bevin's lawyer argued for home confinement. Judge Angela Johnson.
2: You have done nothing to show the court that you are willing to act in good faith. And I cannot reward that.
1: So?
2: You will serve 60 days.
1: 60. But the judge says after 30 days, if there's cooperation, Bevin could get out.
0: ABC's Chuck Sievertson. Hurricane Lowell is holding on to its Category 4 status in the Pacific Ocean. Here's ABC News meteorologist Samara Theodore.
3: Lowell is the closest to Hawaii. Right now, the current track looks to keep it away from a direct hit to the islands. As of now, by Monday afternoon, it'll be brushing just to the west of Kauai. So we're going to hope that it stays that way. This is a very strong storm. With that being said, even if it doesn't make landfall or impact the islands directly, they can expect some very rough surf, high surf advisories with waves up to 12 feet, and a lot of wet weather.
0: Lowell is one of three major storm systems churning in the Pacific right now. And an explosion at a military base in Bolivia has left two people dead and 14 missing. Officials say it happened in an area used to store pyrotechnic material. Mike Dubusky, ABC News.
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5: Battle over fairness for girls petition. I'm Jeff Brighton, KFOR News. A Lancaster County resident has filed an emergency lawsuit against Nebraska Secretary of State Bob Evnen and the sponsors of the ballot petition Fairness for Girls, seeking to remove it from the November ballot. Our media partner in Omaha, WOWT, reports the filing earlier this week comes after the Nebraska Supreme Court declined to hear the challenge. Kara Ullman's lawsuit alleges the Fairness for Girls Amendment shouldn't have been certified for the election because it is, quote, legally insufficient, claiming the object statement, which is the short description that gets presented to potential petition signers, doesn't fully explain the legal implications of the petition. Weather permitting, Tuesday evening, northbound lanes of Interstate I-180 heading out of downtown will be closed between 9 and 6 p.m. Wednesday for the installation of girders for the new bridge structure over I-180 at U.S. Highway 6. Northbound I-180 traffic will be detoured at the O Street intersection. Jeff Brighton, KFOR News.
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Glad to have you joining the program today. Rules of engagement. 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Just use the keyword Mike or Michael, and you can TMA, tell me anything, or AMA, ask me anything. If you want to follow me on social media, Facebook, Instagram, X, they're all pretty much at Michael D. Brown, so you can find me on all of those. Go follow me on social media. Let's get started. Somewhere, 1961, picture this, 1961, a suburb. There's a woman standing in a kitchen, and that kitchen is the envy of the entire neighborhood. She has an automatic dishwasher. She has the electric dryer. So she is not bent over a wash tub every Monday the way that her mom was. There's a station wagon in the driveway. Maybe the station wagon's got one of those wood panels on the side. She's got a husband. He's got a good job. And she now has an afternoon in front of her with nothing in it. Nothing to do. Because every machine in that house got sold to her as freedom. Every one of them handed her back an hour of her day. Why, this is going to save you time. This is going to allow you to do whatever you want to do. And you know what she's doing? She's quietly losing her mind. And she can't tell you why she's losing her mind. She has everything that all the... Now, for all you young whippersnappers listening,

The word is magazines. I don't really know what a magazine is or not, but maybe you ought to go to a Barnes & Noble or some bookstore and find their magazine rack and go look at a magazine, because those were the thing in 1961. And this woman has everything that those magazines told her that she needed to want. Not that she needed, but those are things that she should want. And she stands in that spotless kitchen in the middle of the afternoon, and she feels like she is disappearing. Now, there's a writer named Betty Friedan. Betty Friedan went and sat with hundreds of women like her, and she gave that feeling a name. She called it, quote, the problem that has no name. And that was the whole trouble. Nobody could say out loud what was wrong, because on paper, when you looked at her life, as I just described it, there was nothing wrong. The bills were paid, the house was clean, the freezer was full, and the woman standing in the middle of all of that was so antsy, she wanted to climb out of her own skin. Now, here's what I'm telling you about a housewife from 1961. Because the richest man in the world has just promised that same exact life to every single one of us. Yes, you and me. And this guy thinks he's doing us a favor. Now, let me tell you what the promise is. Here's the pitch. I'll try to be as fair as I can, because the man makes it in good faith. He's a true believer. Elon Musk, richest man in the world. Elon Musk says that the robots and AI, artificial intelligence, are going to take the jobs. A lot of them. In fact, he even says maybe most of the jobs. Maybe he's right about that part. I really don't know. And his answer, in his own words, that he posted back in April was this, quote, universal high income via checks issued by the federal government is the best way to deal with unemployment caused by artificial intelligence, close quote. Not universal basic income that we've talked about on this program and my local program for a long time. No, he says universal high income. And he puts the words high income in capital letters. Elon Musk says that the machines are going to make stuff. They're going to make so much stuff, and that stuff's going to be made so cheaply that there will not even be any inflation. No inflation whatsoever. He says, and again, a direct quote, that everybody could have a penthouse if they want it. So there's the deal. That's the deal he put on the table. Now, I know the AI does the work. The government mails you the money. And you, me, all of us, we are set free. You would never set an alarm clock again. The commute from your home to your office on whatever interstate in the snow, or the blowing, you know, haboob down in Arizona, or the freezing, you know, the lake effect snows in New England? No. No, that's done. I mean, that's just done. It's over with. No more sitting in a meeting that should or could have been an email. No more building one more slideshow, that PowerPoint that nobody, you know, reads anyway. The pension, they will pension you off, he claims, at 40 to go do whatever your heart desires. Now, being completely honest with you, I hear part of that, and part of me kind of likes that. Now, admit it, you may have daydreamed exactly the same thing. Maybe not the universal high income part, but you've dreamed of that day when you're not setting an alarm clock, you've got all the money you need in the bank, and you get up and you do whatever you want to do. It's the endless weekend, sleeping in on a Tuesday, never answering to anybody, never answering anybody again. I have sat in traffic on I-25 here in Denver, and I thought at times, wouldn't it be something to just be done with all of it? So let me be the one to slow us down. Because I think the guy selling us the golden cage, and he doesn't even know he's doing it. Because we're all asking the wrong question. Here's the thing that I think Musk gets wrong. And it's the thing that the whole idea gets wrong.
He thinks the problem with losing your job is that the money stops coming. So if you can keep the money coming, you have solved, air quotes here, the problem. Mail the check and whatever wound you have closes. It heals itself. Hallelujah, he says. But the money was never the whole wound. I want you to think about and ask anybody who's ever actually lost a job. Not a paycheck, a job. The panic is not only about the mortgage. It is that Tuesday morning when you have nowhere to be. There is the question at the barbecue, so what do? And you do not have an answer for anybody about what you do. And they're your own children, watching you, learning something you never meant to teach them. Work is how we eat. It is how a whole lot of us know who we are. Take away the job, hand somebody a check, and you have paid the mortgage and left the real world wide open. I don't think that's a hunch. In fact, I'll just say bluntly, that is not a hunch. Look at what happens to the people who already have the money and no reason to get up. Start where we started, with Frieden's housewives back in 1961. Those women I just described to you early at the beginning of this segment, they weren't poor at all. That was the entire point. They had the appliances, they had the free time, they had the feeling of security. What they did not have was the sense that the day needed them in it. And here's a piece of history that ought to just stop you in your tracks. All through the late 1950s and on into the 1960s, doctors were writing prescriptions for tranquilizers for these women by the millions. First it was Milton, and then Valium. And there is a reason the Rolling Stones wrote a song called Mother's Little Helper. An entire generation of women with everything money could buy, and we handed them a pill just to get through the afternoon. Sit with that for a moment. It's the Weekend with Michael Brown. Hang tight. I'll be right back.

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KOA. It's located at 850 AM, 94.1 FM. You hit that as a preset. So you have that always on your phone, always on your app. And then Monday through Friday from 9 to noon Mountain Time, you hit that preset KOA station, and you can hear the weekday program. Back to my Housewives of 1961 and Elon Musk's answer about guaranteed high income for everybody. I just told you in that last segment, you know, the Rolling Stones wrote a song called Mother's Little Helper. They wrote that song because a whole generation of women, with everything that money could buy. And what do? We drugged them. Now, let me be careful, because I promised you I would keep the facts straight. I cannot, and I won't, stand up and give you a clean stat on how many of those women were truly depressed, or how many of them were drinking, or even drinking excessively. That number doesn't exist in any honest form that I could find anywhere, and anybody who quotes you one is probably guessing. But what I can tell you is documented, and it's really ugly. We medicated a generation of comfortable, idle women, and Friedan sat with hundreds of them and found a misery that nobody could name. Now, look at what those same women did with all of that freedom. Ms. Friedan tells this story, and this story has really stuck with me. An alumni group out in the suburbs held a little workshop. The subject was how women in the middle of their lives could go back to work. 25 women signed up. Now, the only homework, the one thing they were asked to do, was come back to the second meeting, but come back with a resume. Write down who you are and what you can do. Out of the 25 women, one wrote the resume. Only one. Now, the other 24 didn't write it because they were lazy, but because when you have been out of the game long enough, sitting still long enough, the muscles that it takes to try something new starts to waste away. I think it's the hardest thing in the world to start climbing when you have spent years just learning how to sit on your butt. Now, before you tell me that, oh, Michael, this is all ancient history, this is really, you're talking about women in 1961. This is some story about bored housewives, you know, 60-some years ago. Look at us now. We already ran a version of this experiment on the whole country. Over the last 20 years, we handed ourselves more screens, more streaming, more convenience than any people who've ever lived on this planet. And the number of Americans who read for pleasure fell by 40%. 40%. When we got handed all that free time, we didn't reach up for the bookshelf. We reached for the phone. There's my preview. That is what liberation actually looks like when the necessity goes away and nothing takes the place of necessity. And it is not only the bored, it is the broken too. Think about what happens to a man who loses his job and can't find more, can't find anything else. The research on this is very real, and I'm going to flag it as research because the causes tangle together, and I don't want to try to oversell it to you. But study after study links long stretches of unemployment, especially for the male species, to higher rates of suicide and substance abuse. So you take away a man's work, keep his bills paid, and a frightening number of those men still fall apart because you never touched the actual wound. You just kept the lights on the wound while it was bleeding out. Now, let me make the other side's case, and I'll make it as strong as possible, maybe stronger. If I skip the good version, why would you trust me on the rest of this? Here's what the smart people who want this will tell you. First, if the robots really are coming for our jobs, then people are still going to have to eat, and a check is the humane thing to do for those who have lost their jobs. We just simply cannot let families go because a machine got cheaper.
Okay, fair argument. And then second, they will tell you purpose does not have to come from a job at all. Free a person from work they hated, and they'll finally write that book they kept telling themselves they would write. They might actually start the business they've been dreaming about. They might go out and coach the kids' team. They might care for the aging parent. Give a professor tenure. We know we don't get a lazy man. You usually get their best work. Third, and this is the strongest card, they will tell you we've actually tested this. We have handed people cash, no strings. They don't blow it. They stabilize. Some of them work more, some of them work less. And they're right about that we have tested it. In fact, I looked at my own state right here in Colorado. We tested it here. I want to tell you about Colorado's own experiment. It's called the Denver Basic Income Project. It's a real program studied by the University of Denver here in, right where I'm sitting. They gave cash, no strings attached, to people who were living on the street or right on the edge of it. And the study found some really good news. People took that money and they got into housing. Their finances got steadier. So for the study program, for the project, it worked. So am I about to tell you that a program that helped homeless folks get off the street was a bad thing? No, I'm not going to do that. I will tell you it helped. That's as far as I will go. It helped. You can go read it. But look hard at what that experiment really was, because this is where the whole argument turns. Here's what Denver did. Denver gave some very targeted money for a very limited time to the poorest people in this city to solve one specific emergency, which was that they had no roof over their heads. And for that job, doing just that job, the cash worked. That is a completely different thing from mailing a permanent check to every person in the country forever so that none of us ever have to work again. You might say that one is a fire extinguisher for a family whose house is burning to the ground, and the other's deciding to soak the whole neighborhood in gasoline and call it warmth. Helping one man in a crisis get back on his feet? I think that's the opposite of paying a healthy man to sit on his back, lay on his butt for the rest of his life. So when somebody points at this study out of Denver, sees the results, and says, see, universal income works, they are very quietly swapping the one thing for the other and hoping that nobody notices. And that promise that we will all use our freedom to make art, start companies, I'd actually love to believe that. But the housewife, the one housewife with the resume, already answered that question. The 40% drop in reading already answered it too. For lucky few with a fire already lit, sure, but for most of us, most of the time, the thing that gets us up off the couch, out the door, is that we have to. Take away the have to, and I think for a lot of people, for a lot of good people, the getting up goes right along with it. So step back, and let's take a look at the entire board, because I want you to look at who's actually holding out the check, because I think who's holding out the check really tells us a lot. And that's coming up next. It's The Weekend with Michael Brown. Text line 33103, keyword Michael. Be right back.

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2: Here's a look at Lincoln's first forecast. A heat advisory continues until 7 p.m. tonight. Daytime highs approaching 98 today. Under mainly sunny skies, southeast winds 8 to 15 miles per hour. Partly cloudy tonight, 73. I'm weatherology meteorologist Paul Trombley on KFOR FM 101.5 and 1240 AM. Online at KFORnow.com. Currently, it's 92 degrees.
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The Situation with Michael Brown. Once you find that, hit that subscribe button. Leave a 5-star review because that helps us in the rankings. And then once you've done that, it will automatically download all 5 days of the weekday program and the weekend program. So you'll get all 6 days of my broadcast. So don't forget, subscribe to The Situation with Michael Brown podcast. We're talking about this universal basic high income that Elon Musk says we're going to need to take care of people once AI takes all of the jobs. And as I read through the articles about this, I kept thinking, wait a minute, who's actually offering this? So let's step back for a moment and let's look at the whole board. Look at who is holding out the check. The people telling us not to worry about the machines taking our jobs are the exact same people building the machines that they say are going to take our jobs. And here's the tell. Those people, you look at an Elon Musk, a Jeff Bezos, a Warren Buffett, even that despicable Bill Gates, they work harder than anybody alive. Take Musk, for example. Musk sleeps at the factory. These men are consumed by their work. It is the meaning of their entire lives. And they have decided that the rest of us do not want ours. That you and I would be perfectly content just cashing a check and getting out of the way. Here's what that check really is. I would call it severance. It is the going away money you hand somebody on their last day. Except this time, it never stops coming because they never want you to come back. It is a payment from the people who no longer need you to make sure you just go away quietly. Think about what that makes you. In a country where your income does not come from your work, it comes from a check the government mails you, funded by taxing a handful of tech companies, you don't have a job. You've got an allowance. And the hand that writes the check can change the amount, can change the rules, can change what you have to do to keep it, anytime it likes to make those changes. That is not independence. That is the most comfortable leash ever built on a human being. In Colorado, we have something called the Taxpayer Bill of Rights. The people who wrote the Taxpayer Bill of Rights in Colorado understood something very simple. Money is power. And the closer you keep it to your own pocket, the freer you are. Universal incomes run in exactly the opposite direction. Universal income takes the whole country's income, routes it back through Washington, D.C., hands it back to you as a favor. Oh, you're going to be more comfortable. You would not be more free. In fact, I think you would be less free. Let's think about the choices that we're discussing. Now, I'm not against leisure. I like a day off as much as the next guy, probably more. I'm horrible at taking days off because I love what I do. But I also know that there are times when I know, oh my gosh, I need to take a few days off.

I need to take a week off because I know that I'm beginning to burn myself out. And I know that I just need to rest and relax. And I'm not telling you the machines are not coming because the machines are coming. And we better think really hard about what we do when the machines get here. I am telling you that here is a check, now go away, is not the answer. I think instead that's a surrender. It kind of looks like generosity. It works like a sedative. It works like the pills that we were giving those women in 1961. Oh, it'll keep your body alive. It lets the purpose for living die and then calls that a solution. That woman in the 1961 kitchen had everything they told her would make her happy, and she was, as I told you, she was just antsy. She wanted to climb out of her own skin. That should have been a warning. 60 years later, the richest man alive looked at the same deal, endless comfort, and nothing you're needed for, and decided to offer it to all of us, and he called it the future. I think we ought to want more for ourselves than a full refrigerator and an empty day. Every number, every study, the Denver Report, all of it, has been sourced. You can find all of it online if you want to go look yourself. But I would be interested in what you think about this. Send me a text. Text line, always open, 33103, keyword Micro Michael. And let me ask you a question. If that check showed up tomorrow and you never had to work again, would you take it? Now, I'm not talking about winning the lottery. I'm not talking about, you know, an inheritance. I'm talking about what I just described as the universal basic income. If all of everything I just described were to come about, or it was offered to you, just you, would you take it? Be honest, text me, and tell me why. Because I've thought long and hard about it. And my reaction would be, I don't know if I'd take it or not. I didn't say no. I didn't say yes. I said, I don't know. And the reason I say I don't know is because, oh, I'd still find something to do. I know I would. You know why I know I would? I could retire today if I wanted to. I don't want to. I love what I do, and it gives me something to look forward to, and I love bringing you this kind of stuff. Now, let's switch gears real quickly. I want to put you on a street corner in the Queens. Yeah, we got from Denver to the Queens. Two shops, same block. Same product on the shelf. One of them did everything the government asked. They filled out the application. They waited more than 2 years for their license. They paid the fees. They paid the taxes. They put in the cameras, the security cameras. They hung the state seal in the window. They checked the ID of everybody that walks in. The other shop didn't do a single one of those things. No license, no taxes, no seals, just a fella behind the counter and the cash box. Now tell me which one's busy. Which one do you think's busy? You already know. The shop that followed the rules is the one that's struggling. Because in New York, following the rules means your product costs more. And the guy down the block who skipped all of that can undercut you every single day. This is not a story about a lazy business owner. This is a story about a government that made the legal thing cost more than the illegal thing and then stood there, amazed that people kept buying from the guy with the cash box that didn't follow any of the rules. Now keep that picture because New York just came up with a way to make it worse. Now, before I get to the new idea, let's be honest about how this street corner got built, because the new idea only makes sense once you see the foundation underneath it. New York legalized marijuana, and then did the most New York thing imaginable. It taxed it, put a fee on it, layered rule on rule on rule until legal weed became the most expensive marijuana, most expensive weed you could buy. There's a state tax, a local tax. There's a tax based on how strong the product is. There are licensing costs, compliance costs. And sitting on top of all of that is a federal rule, Section 280E, that says marijuana businesses can't deduct normal business expenses the way every other business in this country can. So those marijuana operators pay tax on what they take in, not on what they actually make. You run a corner store like that, and you'll be closed before Christmas. The part that should stop you? The entire pitch for legalization was that we would finally kill that black market. We would bring the black market into the light. We would tax it, regulate, put the dealers out of business. That was the deal sold to New Yorkers. It didn't happen. At the low point a couple of years ago,
New York had something like 120 legal shops open, while nearly 4,900 applications sat in a pile gathering dust. And at the very same time, by New York's own reckoning, about 2,900 illegal shops were operating in New York City alone. The governor's own people looked at the wreckage and called it, and I'm quoting here, deep-seated issues. Really? The legal side has clawed its way back since then to about 640 shops today. Real progress, but the gap never closed. The illegal guy, he's still cheaper because he pays nothing. Oh, but there's a new idea. That's next. I'll be right back.

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Welcome back to Weekend with Michael Brown. Glad to have you with me. We're talking marijuana in New York, right? So the whole idea about legalizing marijuana was, oh, we'll get rid of the black market. We'll tax it and we'll drive it out of business. And what they've actually done is they've made the legal marijuana much more expensive than the illegal marijuana. So guess who's selling more? So this past June, the New York Assembly passed a new bill. It creates something called a cannabis wage board. Here's what it does. It sets up a panel of three people, one from the marijuana industry, one from the labor unions, and one member picked by the state labor commissioner. You know what that panel's job is? Deciding what everybody in the marijuana business will be paid. Not just the clerk that's selling it to you across the counter, the people that are growing it, the people packaging it, the people driving it around, the people selling it. Three people sitting up in Albany setting the wage for an entire industry by committee. Now, the board holds some hearings, and then by the end of 2027, it hands the government its recommended wages. Wow. The bill passed both houses back in June. And because the easy version of this story is so wrong, this is not some union power grab. The same bill actually strips out an old requirement that these shops cut labor-based deals with the unions. So the unions didn't clean up here either. And it isn't only my side of the aisle raising an eyebrow at how crazy this is. Crystal People Stoke, the Buffalo Democrat who helped write New York's legalization law in the first place, she's come out and said she doesn't think a privately owned business should be forced to pay what it pays every worker for the whole public to read. That's a piece of the same bill. So one of the people who built legal weed in New York is uneasy with this wage control. You're allowed to be uneasy too. The people behind it are not cartoons. I just think they're silly. The people who actually work in the business, the person behind the counter, the person trimming the plants in the warehouse, the person driving deliveries in the rain, those are workers, same as any other workers. And right now there's no floor under what they can be paid. The owners took the licenses and the investors' money. They built an industry that moves real product and real cash, and a lot of those owners would happily pay their people as little as they can get away with. A wage board is nothing exotic. New York uses exactly this tool to force fast food workers and for farm workers to be paid more than they might be. And, of course, they claim that it's a fair floor set out in the open after public hearings. And if your business model only pencils out because you're underpaying the folks doing the work, then maybe that's not a business worth protecting, I'd say. Nobody on my side of the aisle should be comfortable waving off a working person's paycheck, because there's a real argument. They, of course, they want more money. But a wage floor does not land on the boss. It lands on the price tag of the product or the service. So when the government raises the cost of running the legal shop, that shop has two choices. Eat that cost or pass it on. And these marijuana shops have nothing left to eat it with, because they already went through everything the government piled on top of them. The taxes, the fees, the rules, the money on them they never got to keep. There's no cushion left. So the cost goes where it always goes, onto the shelf, onto the product, the legal gram of marijuana that gets more expensive. Now, remember I said let's go to that street corner in Queens? Let's go back there again. Because there's one competitor in this entire story who does not have to call the wage board, does not have to file a wage report, does not have to raise his prices one dime. That's the guy selling the marijuana with a cash box. He doesn't answer to Albany. He never has, and he never will. So every single dollar this board adds to the cost of legal weed is a dollar of advantage the state is handing.

0: the taxes rolled in, and everybody talked about Colorado weed the way they used to talk about Colorado gold. Now, our legal sales peaked in 2021, around $453 million in a single quarter. This year, that same quarter came in around $283 million, down, and not down once. It's been down every single year since 2021. The tax money that this whole thing was sold on, the money that was going to fix the schools, it's sliding right down the gutter with it. About $113 million in the first half of this year, off a pile that once looked bottomless. The stores themselves are going dark. We used to have more than 100 dispensaries a couple of years ago, now down to around 950. And the wholesale price of the actual product of the marijuana, through the floor. From $1,200, $1,400 a pound a few years back to $700, maybe $900 now. Why? It's not all one villain. Some of that is oversupply. Too many growers chasing too few customers. Some of it is that dozens of other states have legalized too. So the tourists who literally used to fly to Denver to buy legal weed can now just buy it at home. Some of it is hemp-derived THC products that you can find at every gas station undercutting the dispensary. Colorado's decline has a lot of fathers. But underneath all of them is the one thread that ties this entire story together. When the legal product costs more than the product you can get some other way, the legal market will shrink. Every single layer of government costs widens the gap between what's legal and what's illegal. That's a machine working as it's designed to do. That's economics the law of economics the way we know it works. And here's the thing that ought to land. Colorado never even added a wage board like New York did. We're sliding backward, doing this the comparatively easy way. New York is looking at our taillights. They're deciding to hit the gas. Now, you know, I'm a small government guy. Free markets, taxpayer bill of rights. Get the government's hands off the thing and let it work. That's me, and I mean every word of that. So I got to be honest about what we actually did with legalization here in the state that led the way. We sold it as government getting out of people's lives. But then, like New York, we turned right around and built one of the most heavily taxed, most tightly regulated industries in the state because the truth is we just wanted the money. Both parties did, too, not just Democrats. We looked at that revenue, and they were just like drug addicts. The let the market work promise that was right there in the pitch that never really got tried, not in New York, if I'm being honest, least of all in Colorado. So when I point at Albany and its three-person wage board, understand that I'm pointing at the mirror, too. This is the same reflex that's been eating the thing that we built out here for 10 years. New York's just doing it louder. And they're doing it on purpose, too, and they're doing it with a straight face. So we've got one more example of, oh, let's legalize this. We'll get rid of the illegal stuff, but then we tax and we regulate and we control, and the guy still selling on the corner with a cash box is making more money, and the guys doing it legally in the stores and the dispensaries are starting to shut down left and right. Simply amazing. Tell me about that. 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

0: year. Congress approved a 3.8% raise for controllers. So far, they've only been given a 1% raise. When asked for comment, the FAA said it would respond directly to senators. A match at the U.S. Open was disrupted yesterday when tennis champ Aryna Sabalenka stopped playing in an effort to alert the umpire of a strong smell of cannabis on the court.
1: I was like, guys, you can do whatever, you can smoke whatever, you can relax as much as you can, but please do not do it around the tennis courts. It's a bit tricky to handle that smell while you're trying to compete at your best.
0: Sabalenka went on to win her match. While smoking's not permitted on the grounds of the U.S. Open, cannabis is legal in New York. Mike Dubosky, ABC News.
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3: Petition circulators arraigned in Lancaster County. I'm Jeff Brighton, KFOR News. Two more of the circulators accused of petition fraud were arraigned in Lancaster County Court Friday. Our media partner 1011 Now reports Nathan Kirschbaum and Jason Luciano are both charged with 2 counts of false swearing to a circulator's affidavit. Both men had their bond set at 10% of $100,000. Both must meet with a judge before posting bond to discuss extradition. Likewise, both may not contact any of the other accused people involved in the case. Weather permitting, Wednesday evening, September 9th, the southbound lanes of Interstate I-180 heading into downtown will be closed between 9 a.m. and 6 p.m. Thursday for the installation of girders for the new bridge structure over I-180 at U.S. Highway 6. Southbound I-180 traffic will be detoured at I-180 and I-80 at that interchange and routed west to the U.S. Highway 77 interchange and directed onto West O Street. I'm Jeff Brighton, KFOR News.
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11: Hey, broadcasting live from Denver, Colorado. It's The Weekend with Michael Brown. Glad to have you joining the program today. 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It's the 15th of August, and it's been raining on Latrice Johnson all day long. She's been out in it before since you've had your first cup of coffee. Up the walks, up the stoops, down the driveways, 100 and some packages in a truck with that silly Amazon smile. I shouldn't say silly. It's actually a quite clever logo, but the Amazon smile is painted on the side of it, and she's wearing an Amazon vest. She is following a route that Amazon's really kind of fascinating software drew for her that morning, telling her exactly where to go, the turns that she will make and not make. The route is, I mean, all she has to do is just follow the route. Now, if she falls behind on the route, the Amazon system knows before her own dispatcher knows. And at the end of that long, wet shift, somebody hands her the news that, yeah, your job's gone. We've gotten rid of it. No notice, no warning. Then the official layoff letter arrives at her house several days later, maybe a week later, depending on the mail, right? After she had already been told, standing there dripping, after having worked all day long, that it's over. But this is the part that I'll stop you. When Latrice tries to figure out who did that to her, who she should be angry at, who she ought to file the unemployment claim against, who is actually the employer in the arrangement under which she was delivering those packages,

the answer she gets from the biggest company on earth is, hey, not us. Don't blame us. Because she doesn't actually work for Amazon. Latrice works for a contractor. Probably a little company that you've never heard of, that I've never heard of, that I doubt anybody in this audience has ever heard of, that existed to do one thing, that Amazon can switch off like a light in the studio. This is the thing that New York is fighting about right now. And I want to describe it plainly and clearly, because the entire argument lives in just one simple question. When a company controls every hour of your working life, can it also be the one entity in America that is not your employer? Now, for those of you who have ever gotten a 1099, or that's how you work, or you've had a temporary job, you probably already think you know what the answer is. Hang tight, because, well, we're going to take a little twist and turn here and there. The Amazon answer is a system that they call the Delivery Service Partners, DSPs. So I'm going to talk about DSPs, Delivery Service Partners. These are literally thousands of little third-party companies all across the country, and they hire the drivers. And the drivers wear the uniforms. And they drive the vans that have that little smiley logo on the back of them. They run the routes, the little DSPs, the Delivery Service Partners. They actually operate the software. They run the routes that the software assigns and hit the package counts that the software sets. You see, the software doesn't just tell you what your route is. It also describes how many stops you're going to make and how long it ought to take and how many packages you ought to be able to deliver that day. But on paper, all of that belongs to the contractor. So when the drivers at, say, the Queens facility, called DBK4, when they organized with the Teamsters, Amazon didn't fire them because it didn't have to. It just terminated the contract with their delivery service partner. That was a company called Cornucopia Logistics. And with that termination of that contract, 105 people were suddenly out of work. They weren't fired from Amazon. They simply disappeared. Now, the union has a phrase for the delivery service partner, the DSP model. They call it a phony shell game. And whatever you think of the Teamsters, I've got my own opinion about the Teamsters. That phrase, a shell game, does some real work in this story because it really names the mechanism. The point of a shell is not to do the delivery. The point of a shell is to hold the liability, so that the company giving the orders never has to answer for any of the liability. The firings, I want a little legal precision here. The firings are alleged to be illegal retaliation. That is the Teamsters' characterization, and that is the subject of a pending National Labor Relations Board case. It has not been adjudicated. Now, Amazon says the union is overstating it. On air, I would say the Teamsters say it was illegal. The Labor Board has not ruled yet. So I just don't want you to think that I'm arguing about a settled fact. So if that's the case, is there a remedy anywhere? What are the politicians doing? Well, there is a remedy, and it's a licensing bill that has some teeth in it. So the New York General Assembly, the New York City Council, they wrote a bill. Councilmember Tiffany Caban, I don't know how you pronounce, somebody in New York can tell me. It is called the Delivery Protection Act, and on the docket it is Introduction 518. And it does something I think is pretty clever, which is that it does not try to win the philosophical argument that you've been making in your head about whether Latrice is an employee or not an employee. Instead, the bill goes at the building. You see, under this bill, if you run a last-mile delivery warehouse in the five boroughs, you're going to need a license from the city to operate, issued by the Department of Consumer and Worker Protection. And in order to hold that license, you're going to have to meet some safety standards, training standards, and here's where everything kind of gets stuck.
You have to directly employ the people who deliver your packages. So no more subcontracting the liability out to a shell. If you want to deliver a package in New York, the drivers belong to you on your payroll, and they're your responsibility. Now, it has already cleared what I would call the hardest test in politics, which is always the math. 34 of 51 council members have signed on as co-sponsors, so it has a supermajority. Even the speaker for the New York City Council is behind it. It has had its committee hearing. What it's waiting for on now is a final vote. But there's a little twist and turn here, which if you think about everything going on in New York City and his honor, the mayor, Zofram, which I would remind you again is my nickname for him, I know his name's Mondani, but he's causing a lot of nausea in New York City, so I've nicknamed him Zofram. So here's what makes this more than a city council fight, and it's the part that I actually want you to, if you haven't been paying attention, if you think you've already jumped to the conclusion, I need you to pay attention now. It's the Weekend with Michael Brown. Text lines open, 33103, keyword Mike or Michael. Hang tight. I'll be right back.

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From 9 to noon Mountain Time, you can stream The Situation with Michael Brown live Monday through Friday. So back to the delivery, to the story we're talking about with the delivery service providers, the DSPs. And there's a bill in front of the New York City Council. Now, when this bill was born, its champion was one of the council members. One voice among 51. Standing outside a warehouse with a, I'm really describing exactly what she was doing. One voice among 51 members of the city council standing outside an Amazon warehouse with a bullhorn. But the guy who campaigned harder than anybody in New York City on the idea of taking on corporate power, of course, Zofran Mondani, because he's now the mayor. And on the 10th of August, he stood with the Teamsters. And he put the full weight of the mayoralty behind that bill. His words, so predictable. Corporations like Amazon build billion-dollar business models by insulating themselves from accountability through a system of exploitative subcontracting. Wow. Now, stop and think about the shape of that. The activist who wrote the bill is now aligned with the mayor who can sign it, and the muscle in the street backing both of them is the national union with the general president, Sean O'Brien, who has made Amazon his white whale. That is not a normal alignment. That is the author, the executive, and the enforcement arm all rowing in the same direction at the exact same moment, which almost never happens in politics, and which is exactly why Amazon is spending like the building is on fire. Because in a way, it kind of is. Amazon has poured, by the Teamsters accounting, this is according to the Teamsters, Amazon has poured more than $5 million into fighting this one city council bill. That's not a company that thinks it's going to win on the merits. Amazon is the company that has, well, they've counted the votes. Now, when I say Amazon has counted the votes, I don't want you to, or you shouldn't think that it can win on the merits, that that's necessarily my read of their spend. It's not a fact and evidence, so to speak, as a lawyer would say. It's fine with if I just characterize it as opinion. That tells me. I'm not going to assert it as Amazon's actual internal assessment. The $5 million figure and the 97% of the opposition group's funding are Teamster numbers. So let's attribute them to the Teamsters. Let's don't launder them under some neutral fact. But I follow the physics and the law where they go. And that means I probably want to look at Amazon's best case before I tell you what I think. Not the straw man that I might give. The real one. And part of it actually lands kind of hard. Amazon says those 40-plus delivery service providers, they're all small businesses, real small businesses.

owned by real people. And a quarter of those small businesses are black owned, and they're Hispanic owned. One in 10 are veteran owned. One in 10 is run by somebody who started out as a driver, got promoted into ownership through an Amazon program. That's the delivery service provider. Those evil people that the council's going after by going after Amazon. Think about that. So if New York City kills the model, as Amazon would rightfully argue, you don't liberate those drivers. You erase 40 entrepreneurs and put 5,000 people's jobs through a blender. And it says the pay isn't sweatshop pay, an average near $24 an hour. Now, I know if you live in New York City, you're thinking to yourself, 24 bucks an hour. Yeah, well, but you know what? It's a job. It has health care, paid time off, above the city minimums. And then comes the argument that actually has a legitimate price tag on it. A tech industry group put it about as cleanly as I could ever put it. When a city raises the cost of delivering, somebody's going to pay for that. And you know who that usually is? The consumer. In fact, let me just put a footnote in real quickly. I realized last night about 8 p.m. Mountain Time. Oh, crap. Although that's not what I really said. I said something else. Oh, crap. I'm out of X. And what I needed, I can't get at Home Depot. I can't get at Walgreens. I can't get at CVS. I can't get at Target. I can't get at Walmart. I can't get at Sam's. I can't get it anywhere. Oh, Amazon. So at 8 p.m., I order this item. I pay my $24.95, which by the time I pay the delivery fee, the service fee, everything that Colorado taxes on, my $24.95 became about $27, $28. But in exchange for that, I'm still going to bitch about the fees, but in exchange for the $28 or whatever it is I paid for it, Amazon will have it at my house before noon today, in the next hour and a half, from 8 o'clock last night. Probably, since it's Saturday, delivered by a delivery service provider. So, don't find me bitching and moaning about DSPs. Now, let's go back to when a city raises the cost of delivering, somebody has to pay for it. I'm paying for that delivery, and I'm paying it for it because when I looked at the invoice, oh, there's like four or five fees attached to it. It's usually the consumer that pays for that. You fold 5,000 contractor jobs onto Amazon's direct payroll, and that cost will not evaporate. It shows up in the delivery fee, in the price of your Prime membership, or in Amazon quietly deciding that some neighborhoods, and they've done this, and I think legitimately so, some neighborhoods are not worth same-day delivery anymore. And Amazon put the nuclear option on the record in its own testimony to the city council. If this passes as written, it would, in Amazon's words, seriously examine relocating operations and delivery facilities outside of New York City. Move the buildings across the bridge. Serve the boroughs from New Jersey, or maybe from Yonkers, which would take the very drivers this bill ostensibly is trying to protect and hand them either a longer, more expensive commute or a pink slip. You know, you think about this. The DSP demographic figures and the $24 wage, those are Amazon numbers from its testimony. So I attribute those numbers to Amazon. But the relocation line is a direct quote from their testimony. And I think it's real leverage. It's not a bluff to wave off. The uniform in all of this story will tell you the truth. So this is where I come down, and it's narrower than I think either side wants it to be. The relocation threat is real, and the consumer cost argument is real. And anybody that tells you this bill is free is selling you something. You and I both know that nothing is free. I truly believe that. And I keep coming back to the uniform, because you cannot dress a woman in your colors and put her in your van and draw her route with your software and grade her speed with your algorithm and switch off her livelihood at your convenience, and then when she asks who's responsible, point to a shell company and walk away. At some point, the uniform tells the truth about who the boss is. The law has just been slow to admit what the vest already tells you. In New York, once again,

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1: Welcome to it. We are back here at the Graduate for Real Red Reaction. We're powered by Slim Chickens, Chris Schmidt, YZ, Jeff Motes, Flagus. We have started a touch early as Nebraska is able to flex a little bit in the fourth quarter, 21 fourth quarter points. Nebraska right now, as Coach Rule wipes a little bit of sweat off the chitty chin chin. It's apropos. 49-21 as the seconds tick down to open up 20-26. Good to have you in. Numbers to get in here on Real Red Reaction, 489-1240, 489-1240, or 800-825-5865. Real Red Reaction on KFOR, brought to you by Slim Chickens Lincoln. Perfect spot for you to grab some eats, pregame, postgame, or even no game. Just swing on through the drive-thru. They're incredible dining rooms. Pick up your game day party today. And two locations for you. Soon to have that 84th and Adams spot just down the road from one Jeff Modes. 14th and Pine Lake, 84th and Old Shady, the other two spots. Fellas, let's do a temperature check. We'll get to the listeners, the Joes, the Real Red Reaction folks in the stream. But we'll play a game, good, bad, and ugly, and we'll have the folks chime along. What was good, what was bad, what was ugly, depending on how you may wager. YZ, that finish was ugly. If you're a Nebraska fan, you've been waiting for a fourth quarter like that for quite a while. Guys, not a good start, good response, good adjustments, and a better finish for Nebraska football, 49-21. I think you found some answers today on offense, at least going forward with the other 11 ball games, but plenty to smile about if you're a Nebraska fan with Jamal Rule. I like what Nebraska was able to do after the first three drives that Ohio had on defense, and then Nebraska responded once they got threatened. Dear Lord, we've got a penguin suit. Elijah Herbel is with us.
2: We got all, a penguin sighting.
1: All gussied up for the wedding. I was hoping for the orange or the baby blue with a top hat and a cane, but I got 007 here on the stream. Elijah, before you go to the open bar, what say you? Good, bad, ugly, 49-21, Nebraska the winner.
3: Well, they covered. That's a win, right? So that's a big backdoor cover. I didn't think, watching most of the game, that was going to be in the cards, but they do get the cover. So for the gamblers out there, congratulations. Generally speaking, it went about how I thought it would. Maybe a little bit worse in the first half than I initially thought. But thank you, guys. Much appreciated. There

0: they're watching the post-game show as well, Real Reaction Show. But Nebraska really still in as that game went on. Jamal Rule, I think, was the biggest takeaway from this game. He was a dude, ran the ball really, really well. That should be your RB1 moving forward. Mekhi Nelson was a nice change of pace guy, but those two, to me, gave me some confidence in the running back position moving forward. For the most part, I liked what I saw from Calandria. Didn't put the ball in danger all that much, and that was good. The defense took some time to settle in, but I think once the game progressed and they kind of figured out what the Ohio offense was trying to do with them, they did a little bit more quarterback spying. They did a little bit more man coverage. It's a performance they can build on. That was the weak part of the game to me. But as the game went on, I think they settled into the game, and I didn't hate what I saw from the Husker defense. I think it's something you can improve upon from. Though, if that is the level of defense you see all year long, I think there's going to be some Big Ten teams that really give you some issues.
1: Well put. YZ, what do you think? Motsi, you jump in as well.
2: Man, that touchdown at the very end made a lot of people happy, that's for sure. I thought they were just going to sit on the ball and, you know, run out the clock. They very well could have. But, yeah, probably the worst start that you could imagine. I think that kind of was the worst part of the game, was the not executing. There were a lot of bad penalties at missed opportune times. And just the execution, you know. I don't think anything was really wrong with, like, from a talent level or anything like that. They looked really athletic. They looked fast. They looked like they were, you know, getting to the quarterback. They were getting push on the offensive line. There was just, you know, it was week one stuff that could be cleaned up and will need to be cleaned up if you want to be a good football team. But yeah, I think overall it was a good performance. It could have been a lot better, but. You go away happy with what you saw and think that you can, you know, have some inspiration for the season.
0: Well, and to your point, that's what I meant when I said it kind of looked how I expected it to, which was sloppy at times, some things that cleaned up as the game went on. Listen, if you had college football playoff expectations for this Husker team this year, you probably walked away from that game disappointed. But if you're sitting there looking at the schedule and thinking 7-5 is the goal, or maybe 8-4, that is a performance that, to me, I think you can build upon, and you can still go achieve the type of season that will leave Husker fans feeling happy, even if it's not a college football playoff appearance. Yeah, out-talented Ohio, you have things to clean up on, but I think it's all up from here. I'm not incredibly discouraged.
2: From the first half, I think we were about two plays away from that being, instead of it being 14-13, it could have been 21-6. There was the very opening play where I don't know what happened with Jeremiah Charles. Maybe he heard a whistle or something, but it was just standing there, and receiver goes for 68 yards, and they end up scoring on that drive. And then the blindside block. You take away those two plays, and you have a very, very different ball game going into halftime. Yeah, just like like four or five plays that flip this game and make it look worse than it really was, in my opinion.
1: Motsi, jump in here, partner. I flaked out for a little bit here on the stream, so... I don't know if you've had a chance to weigh in or not, and if you have, do me a favor and do it again. I miss you.
3: Well, actually, I've not had a chance because the young whippersnappers have been bantering, of course, about what they've seen. If I had to rate today's performance, I think it'd be about a 6 or a 7, simply because Ohio coming out of the gate and going over the top for, 68 yards, I mean, nobody was expecting it, and it's almost like they pulled the rug from out underneath the Nebraska defense, and I think that's what kind of set the tone for what the defense is going to look like for much today. Now, yeah, Nebraska gave up 21 points. It could have been more than that easily had that type of effort continued. I think overall the defense today was not up to what it should be. I know it's a first-year defensive coordinator. The first game, you know, you keep hearing all these things in practice about how the defense is coming along and so forth. But they didn't look polished overall, I thought, for game one of the regular season. As for the offense, I'm impressed with how Jamal Rule played today. I think there's no question he's your number one running back. And you got Mekhi Nelson that's going to be a very close number two moving forward. Anthony Calandria, I think he's a very good quarterback. There were times that he ran into trouble, and there were times that we saw a breakdown in the pass protection in the pocket. So other than that, I would say probably about a 6 or 7 overall on the rating scale today. It could have been a better effort on defense. I don't know what it was.

0: they were just simply adjusting to it, it's the first game of the season, or if the heat had a factor. I can't remember what the temperature was on the field at kickoff.
1: 124 an hour before kickoff, 124.
0: Yeah, obviously extremely hot, but there's a lot of work, I think, that still needs to be done with the defense moving forward. You've got two more opportunities to do that with Bowling Green next Saturday night, and then you've got North Dakota coming in 2 weeks before you open up Big Ten play with Michigan State. So you have a couple more games to get that defense to where you need them to be, because let's face it, Ohio exposed Nebraska's defense, I don't know how many times, faking the handoff and throwing over the top. I mean, give credit to Nick Polos. I think he's a great quarterback for Ohio. He definitely has a pretty good future ahead of him with this Bobcats team this season. I think he's truly a very good quarterback and highly underrated in many aspects. And what he did and what their offense did at times today, and their defense even early on in the game, it's a credit to what this Ohio program has become. And it goes back, of course, with Frank Solich being there for a number of years, building up that program to be a respectable team in the end. But I think overall today, fellas, either a 6 or 7 with Nebraska. There's some glimpses of hope with the offense, no question. The defense, the jury's still on the defense overall right now.
2: Fellas, I got to get out. I got pictures here in a second. I'll just quickly say, I'm with Motzi. I'm at like a 6.2 or a 6.3 with my rating for the day today. There are bright spots, lots of things to improve upon. It was a week one performance. The final score to me was indicative of what this performance was, which was your defense could have been a little bit better. Your offense could have put up some more points if they had been clean and not given up so many penalties on the offensive side. But that's week one for you. You're going to have a lot to go over in film tomorrow, and it's not about what today looked like. It's about how they can learn from today and improve, because you're the more talented football team. That was pretty clear with what we saw on the field today. You were not the cleaner football team, and if you can get clean by the time Big Ten play rolls around, I think we'll feel a lot more confident about what Big Ten play can be. But simply put, there's a lot of improvements to be made, though. I thought the talent on the field that we saw did look better than last year. So that's my final thoughts for you guys.
1: Elijah, be good, bud. Enjoy the wedding. Make sure that bar is open.
2: Oh, it is. It is. I'll be there in just a second.
1: All right, there he is, Elijah Herbal, 007, joining us here on Real Red Reaction, powered by Slim Chickens, YZ, Jeff Motes, Chris Schmidt, 489-1240 to get in, 800-825-5865. Did the win, more so the start, shake your confidence on the season? Did it go about how you thought it might go? So this game, I thought the game would be close or closer. I had I think I picked 31-17.
0: I got 42-14
1: for the score. That's what I thought was going to happen, but I thought it'd be one of these things where Nebraska jumped on them early and then Ohio put up some points late. It was inverse of that, where it was tight for a lot of the ball game, or too close for many Nebraska fans' comfort. But Nebraska being able to flex and be a Big Ten football team against a MAC school and go 21-7 in that fourth quarter, once it got to an 8-point ball game, is something that you haven't seen Nebraska do. And they responded in a big time way. Penalties are the story of this one for me. Jamal Rule is your running back one. Totally in agreement with the panel on that. Calandria's mobility is nice. I mean, there were 6 to 8 drops today,
3: yeah,
1: as well.
3: Yeah.
1: We'll get to that. Let's go to the phones. Who's with us to lead off Real Red Reaction?
3: We got Tad from California.
1: Tad in Cali. Tad, my friend, thanks for joining us, partner. How are you? What'd you think?
4: Good, Smitty. Good. Hey. Well, I got some question marks everywhere, but Rule is our guy, and power football is our ticket. If we can get that kind of thing going and quit with this bubble passes, and we can build the running game first, and then we can hit the passes. But we need to pound the football. Let's go back to the 90s, baby. Thanks, Chris.
1: Appreciate you, Tad. There you go. Pounding the football. And, guys, you saw a lot of outside zone. And I'll say this, too. Nebraska had a good number of explosive plays, not only in the passing game. I mean, they were able to torch Ohio's secondary quite a bit, and thanks in large part to Calandria. The run game had some monster chunk runs as well, and a lot of that was on that left edge with Pritchett with some misdirection. So there are things that you like with this Nebraska offense. They really had no choice, guys, but to respond like they did, but answer, really. And from the first play of the game, we touched on that produced, first and red zone for Ohio, to a face mask that extended a drive and put him in field goal position. Those are two botches by the Nebraska defense. And then lastly, and you nailed it, YZ, with the unnecessary block by Barney.
3: Yep.
0: Yeah.
1: That Hunter was ready to go. It was the Maryland tunnel screen.
3: I will say this. I don't think it was a penalty, but Barney.
1: I don't think so either. But you didn't need to do it.
3: Didn't need to do it. Exactly. Yeah.
0: No, and I agree, because when you saw Barney out there trying to get to the block, he barely touched him. It's like a nudge, yeah. And they still whistled him for that. That I thought was really enough. And even on the TV broadcast, they were even commenting that it was not a very good call. So, I mean, just think if that would have stood for Nebraska, but still. But other than that, when we go back to the early part of the game, guys, looking at how Nebraska started on defense, and it was probably worrisome for a lot of folks where, you know, you see how Ohio is executing on offense. They go over the top of that big pass play that eventually, you know, what was it, three plays and 75 yards, and they get the touchdown. But even on the next series that they had, the next drive that they had, you saw Nebraska's defense, and what was it, Winnington was out there puking his guts.
3: Yeah.
0: You know, I thought, okay, is this what we're going to see out of this Nebraska defense all day? Is it the heat that's getting to these guys already? I mean, these guys should have been properly hydrated. But I think toward the end, I will say this about the Nebraska defense. I thought they played a lot better. But as a whole, as I said before, there's still a lot that needs to be worked on. And you got two more games to do before you get into conference play.
1: One thing that I'm wondering if they'll learn from this or if it's going to be an ongoing problem, and they get to see it presumably every day in practice, is the mobile quarterback. Pools is a guy that, I don't know about you, YZ or Motsi, but he wasn't supposed to be the same type of quarterback that they had last year. Navarro was more of your Tebow type dual threat. Well, Navarro led him in rushing, I think was, you know, 8 for 70 yards. Now Nebraska got some sack yards there as it was time to start chucking the football for Ohio, and they became one-dimensional. Nebraska, from a run defense standpoint, didn't get hit or hurt too bad with the running back run game, but the quarterback element was really problematic with some scrambles, with some extended plays, and Nebraska really lost discipline a few times. I mean, it was well done by the Ohio offensive coordinator, credit to them, to dial up some quarterback keeps or just use that athleticism. But he moved real well for a 6'6 guy. He's a pretty good quarterback.
0: Yeah,
1: so.
0: Yeah, I agree. You know, at 6'5", 235, 240, as a Division I quarterback, very mobile. And if you've got a guy like that, my gosh, treasure it. Utilize that talent. You know, take advantage of it. And I think Ohio did to an extent today. Coming into an environment where you're playing before, you know, 90-some thousand people, and you're not used to playing before a big crowd like that. And so, again, to Ohio's credit, very, very well executed early on in offense, but Nebraska able to find a way late, again, outscoring Ohio 21-7 in that fourth quarter. The last time that happened for a Nebraska football team, I can't tell you right offhand. It's probably been a while, but again, Nebraska was able to find a way to finish it out strong. still a lot of things they got to work on here as we move forward.
1: So we look at some numbers, fellas. Nebraska ran the football 42 times for 250 yards. They had 32 pass attempts, 275 in the air for Calandria. No turnovers for Nebraska. But penalties, very problematic for the Big Red in that first half. Yeah. Not only Barney's inadvertent little crackback, the Winery face mask, a couple of offsides that, listen, as tight as this game was for as long as it was, allowing Ohio to start at the 30. And then the other part here, too, to react to is, you know, Nebraska had an opportunity that went by the wayside with that Barney penalty that could have given him some better breathing room in the first half going into halftime. You come out, you get the football. What happens? You get smoked, man. You lose. It looked like the Illinois overtime. I mean, you're back at your own two-yard line.
3: Intentional ground.
1: You got a punt from the eight, and it was a key moment where Ohio gets the football back at the Nebraska 49-yard line. The defense steps up and is able to get off the field there. That could have given Ohio some momentum in that early start to the second half. So kudos there. One thing I want to touch on too is I wonder if Nebraska, and again, game one, but are you going to be able to settle? There were some question marks with the depth chart, right, going into this. Mm-hmm. Who is going to be at safety? Who is going to be at opposite corner? And, you know, it's interesting just checking in with some folks where there was, I think, a real long discussion between Evans and Charles at that opposite corner spot, and also a real long discussion between McDougal and Guthrie at the safety spot. And what happened first play of the game, you have Charles kind of go deer in headlights. Guthrie's right behind him, and he's got to react, misses the tackle. And I'm not being an a-hole here, just picking on these guys for specifics, but McDougal knows this Orange defense, and Evans is a guy that Orange specifically said he's a dude that we don't have to worry about covering for out there. And I'm just wondering, does the head coach say, I want these two guys starting? And listen, this is maybe unintended drama, but you've got this narrative here about being a program of development, guys that Rule brought in, Guthrie, and for sure Charles. Both have been in the program, Charles for a long time. And then you've got two newbies that Orange kind of handpicked. McDougal, he brought with him from San Diego State. And then he had Evans from Florida International. So my question is this, you know, is this another season of Matt Rule's fingerprints that have to be implemented, right, with Tony White and what John Butler wanted to do? This goes back a couple of years. You need to let your defensive coordinator call what he's going to call. Mm-hmm. He settled down. He adjusted to the quarterback run game. He also took Charles out, and he took Guthrie out, and you saw more McDougal, you saw more Evans, and you saw more press coverage.
0: Well, let's go back again to the first play from the start of the game with Ohio. I think Ohio did a great job of fooling Nebraska defense when they acted like they were going to go with a handoff, and they faked it, and they went over the top and threw the ball. I think it caught Nebraska off guard. Do I think that's going to dictate on how some of these guys may end up on the depth chart? No. I mean, that was just one play. And you did have very, very many more plays like that thereafter. But, yeah, you had a lot of pass plays that were made. And, you know, Ohio found ways to get past the Nebraska defense and get yards downfield, even on the ground. You know, you talk about Guthrie. I think he was the kid that had the interception late in the game, right?
3: Yeah.
0: I thought he played decent, you know, the rest of the way every time he was in.
1: Well, he gave up the touchdown two plays later.
0: Right. But, you know, but he had that interception late. And so, you know, it's hard to say. I think with Rob Orich, you need to let him establish what he wants to do on defense if you're Matt Rule. You know, okay, now the last couple of years we've seen Rule you know, I don't want to say micromanaged, but I think he's been more

0: thought were really, really questionable. But other than that, I thought the play call Dana was really good. But back to defense, we'll see what happens. We'll see what happens here in practice here this next week. We'll see what happens over the next couple of games with Bowling Green and North Dakota coming to town to see who you're going to have established in that secondary for sure once you get into Big Ten play.
1: I think that's what it is. With the discussion around Jeremiah Charles, Rex Guthrie, the safeties, McDougal, Khan, that whole discussion, Victor Evans too, Danny Odom, who you're going to have at those positions, I think these next two games are still where you're still trying to find that out.
0: Right.
1: I think they all made mistakes today, and they all got some playing time. And you didn't really have one guy sort of cement himself as the opposite corner of Andrew Marshall. You didn't really have another guy cement himself as the safety opposite of Jameer Khan. I think they all had a little bit of mistakes, and they're inexcusable mistakes, but you know, you just hope that they can build from them, and hopefully they figure out a more cemented, rotation on defense getting into Big Ten play. I think that's what these next two games are going to be about.
0: Yep.
2: 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Numbers to get in at 489-1240. Give us your grade on the game. You're good, you're bad, you're ugly for today. Surprised, or hey, it's game one with the penalties. And this is not a nice take, but it looked a little bit like frostball out there with just the idiotic parts of the penalties.
0: Mm-hmm.
2: But again, it's week one. We're going to step away. We'll take a timeout. We'll get some of your thoughts. 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
2: 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We are powered by Slim Chickens, Chris Schmidt, YZ, and Jeff Motes. As Motesy is hunkered down wearing the Dunder Mifflin gear. We're here at the Graduate, and love posting up here all football season long for Home Football Fridays with the Average Joe's 4 to 6. We'll be here for pregame 2 hours ahead of kickoff for the weekend edition of the Average Joe Sports Show. You can hear on KFOR, and then Real Red Reaction follows. Now we go to the darkness, right? The night kickoffs are what's up next here, the next two Saturdays. Nebraska in the early window today at 11 o'clock. It was still 130 degrees on the field. Some of us looked like we, sadly, lost a wet T-shirt contest walking over here from the stadium. There was a day where I could have won a wet T-shirt contest, but I'm trying to kind of, you know, firm up a little bit.
3: There was a comment in the chat from one of the listeners that asked if you threw up on the way down to the Graduate.
2: OG Steve. Thank you, OG Steve, for that question. No, I did not. And I don't know if he meant because of the heat or he thought I'd been medicating beforehand. I'm getting the stare through from YZ, and he's trying to decide how he would bet, whether because I was medicating or it's just the heat and this old man can't take it anymore. But we'll get some thoughts from Matt Rhule and his post-game presser ongoing right now. But let's talk about Nebraska's running backs, fellas, and Calandria. Let's focus on that Nebraska winner today, 49-21. The Pride of Fairbury, Bill Dolman, will join us here on site coming up. We'll get Billy B's take. But I think you found a nice 1-2 punch at running back. Again, way too soon overreaction, but that's what we have, right? We have a game one to react to, and you have a true freshman that you felt good about. You have a true freshman in Rhule that really made a sweet push the final 7 to 10 days of practice of fall camp and emerged. He didn't get the first carry, but he got the important carries, and there's a difference. And most backs, you see it in the NFL and you see it in college football with really good offenses, they've got a 1-2 punch. Rhule's got enough home run ability and make you miss to get to the end zone. And he showed that running the football in the red zone. He showed that catching the football on the screen play where he was able to take it the distance. And then also that other house call off the edge. Listen, I applaud Mekhi Nelson's grittiness trying to run it between the tackles, and he is a angry, tough runner, but he's not as physical a runner as Rhule is. That being said, Nelson, especially out of the backfield on some of those option choice routes where they just dump it off after some play action, I mean, he had a couple of nice big gains, and then the exclamation point touchdown from about 38 yards out. So his speed is, you know, speed kills, man, and he has that. But right now Nebraska has two options at running back. We'll see if Nebraska is going to try and make a living off of the edge when it comes to some outside zone work. I mean, that looked really good today, and keep working with it. They're going to keep moving Calandria around in the pocket, and he was a nice little change-up as well in the running game when he would keep or when he would scramble. So you know, a positive today, a good out of this good, bad, and ugly is the rule run game, Nebraska's offensive line, when they're not false starting. And, you know, maybe it's too high a bar to expect a fifth-year guy to not jump twice in the same series. But, you know, Nebraska did a whole hell of a lot today to stay in their own way. The point is they were able to punch their way out of it and put away Ohio. We'll see what Ohio becomes. We'll see if they're a six-win, seven-win, or better bowl team. I don't know. I don't know, but I know that program DNA is pretty good, and I wouldn't look past them, and I don't think Nebraska did. A lot of things that kept this thing close was Nebraska being interested in self-harm, and that's what happened. But the run game looks good. It's something you can lean on. What we don't know yet is, you know, against bigger and better lines, and they're going to see some sickos. They're going to see Indiana. They're going to see Ohio State. They're going to see Oregon's front. I mean,
3: Indiana.
2: Yeah, I said Indiana. Yeah, Indiana. You're going to see that. And then, you know, Big Ten lines. You know, how does this line stack up? But today you'll take 250 on the ground. I think Nebraska fans crave for a 200-yard rushing day every day.
3: Yeah. And you're right. I think with what we saw today with Rule, he scored the first touchdown of the season. You know, fitting that a true freshman and a guy that's been surging up the depth chart in the last week or two get the first touchdown. And I think he ended up scoring three today altogether. But the point is that he was very effective running the football. Makai Nelson comes in, has a couple of great games and scores, you know, the final touchdown of the game. You saw Isaiah Mosey run the ball a bit, too, at various points during the game. Again, there's no question who your starting running back is going to be moving forward. Anthony Calandra, I think this is a quarterback that is so versatile that I think Nebraska fans have been hungry for a versatile quarterback quite a while. You know, nothing to take away from T.J. Lateef. And I thought T.J. last year, when Dylan Raiola went down with a broken leg, I thought he did a pretty good job of picking up the slack as a true freshman. And he's shown versatility. But Anthony Calandra, I think with all his experience, I think he's shown that he's the total package with what you can do on the run with him. You can throw the ball. You know, so many other things he demonstrated today. But the difference, I think, with him versus the other guys that we've seen in that position over the last couple of years or more is that Calandra is a go-getter. He's intense. He wants to get the job done. He's fighting to get the next play going. He wants to get that ball downfield. He wants to put one in the end zone. I mean, he's all about that. And you need to have a guy out there like that that can really take charge and command that offense. And I think for Nebraska, that's a breath of fresh air from what we had seen previously in the last 2 years.
4: And, you know, the talk of the town has been Jamal Rule for the day, which for good reason. What an incredible game by the true freshman. I don't want to take anything away from Makai Nelson and Isaiah Mosey as well.
3: No, I
4: thought they both looked really, really good. I think they ran with their pad level at a good height. They ran downhill. Makai Nelson looked like he was running really hard, and just, you know, running through some tackles, stiff arming some guys. I think the running back room as a whole is in an extremely good spot. And to your point about Calandra too, everything that showed me today, the dude's just a gamer. I mean, he's gonna make plays. And like even just the times where he doesn't have anything in the pocket or he has somebody in his face and he's able to roll to his right and then find a receiver, or he's just able to extend the play for maybe half a second and just give himself a little bit more time. Stuff like that is so valuable. He's so quick on his feet and a really good decision maker, it looked like. We know, yeah, he's had those turnover problems in the past and probably going to see some of those bad decisions come out. But just the ability to make a play like that was really, really fun to watch. I think that's going to be huge for this offense. And also what you spoke to about how, you know, he's intense and he wants, like, you know, when things aren't going well, he kind of like, he was getting in on the wide receivers when they were dropping passes. Like, it's hitting dudes in the hands and he's like, come on, dude, catch the ball. Let's go.
3: That's, like, That's what you needed.
4: Exactly. He's got some fire in him.
3: You didn't have that from Dylan Raiola the last couple of years. In my opinion, you didn't have that type of attitude from him. It was all about him throwing the ball, looking good, versus, hey, let's march downfield. Let's put one in the end zone. Let's score. I'm not trying to pad everything to look good for the next level or whatever. Calandre is a guy that Matt Rhule has needed for the last couple of years. You got him now through the portal. He had a great run over at UNLV. Now, you know, first game out of the gate for Nebraska, get under his belt. You get the so-called jitters out of the way. I know there were some people that said that he had happy feet in the first half. True, but he settled down. He got the job done. I don't think he turned over the ball at all today, and that's good to see.
4: You want
3: a quarterback that doesn't turn over the ball.
4: They ran a simple mesh concept where Kawizi Gilmer is running a drag route, and there is nobody in the vicinity towards Kawizi at all, and he tries to make a one-handed grab. And, you know, like, then your quarterback's getting into him and telling him, dude, put two hands up, catch the ball, and if he did, Gilmer's still running. He's still running for a touchdown right now. And so I love that out of my quarterback to kind of – he's a leader. You know, he's taking over the team and telling guys, hey, dude, like, let's go. Pick it up. I love that out of my quarterback.
2: That's important, right? And there are options, right? If Kawizi Gilmer is going to try and go SportsCenter top 10, he'll be watching. And he was an early comfort. He was an early target. And that's great to see. I want to see more Quinn Clark. I really like what that dude can do. You know, and one thing I like, too, Nebraska, when they got the ball back and they responded, they had the answer score once the score got to 28-20. And they go down and make it 28-21. What was nice is Nebraska still kept Ohio off balance, and with that is they'd run it, but when they would throw it, they were safe throws, man. They were check downs to the back. They found the tight end. They found Lindenmeyer a couple of times to just move the chains. That wasn't anything exotic. He didn't have to go for the wow play again. To what Dana Holgorsen talks about. You hit the routine play, and even when they were throwing the football, when it was time to burn some clock, they used the short passing game as an extension of the run game. And I like that headiness by the quarterback to not have to, again, try and get a touchdown back immediately. Nebraska, you know what was incredible, too, is Nebraska's drive chart. I mean, their scoring drives, they'd have a gash play in these long drives. They have a gain of 27 or 40 or 30. But Nebraska was really good at 7, 8, 9 plays, 75-yard drives.
3: Yeah.
2: I mean, it wasn't it wasn't like Ohio's opening drive where it was 3 plays, 75 yards, and a touchdown. Now, you want the explosive play, absolutely, but you can't absolutely depend on boom or bust with the explosive play as being the only way you can score. You saw that.
3: Right.
2: Early in the Matt Rhule era on offense, where if they were going to score, it was going to be a big play, or if they were going to score, it was going to be Emmett or a long touchdown pass. Nebraska was able to take chunk yards, run some clock, be physical at times, and again, a normal handoff to the left side behind Pritchett and Mabanga turned into Rhule making a guy miss, getting the edge, and then getting 15 to 20 more yards after he'd already got to the second level. So that was impressive. YZ, I'm going to ask this, dude. Are we able to grab Rhule right now and run that presser?
4: I can see what I can do.
2: All right. Let's take a quick timeout.
3: Okay.
2: Mozi, do you have a final thought, or are you good for another segment?
3: I'll give you one final thought here. I know you got Bill Dolman coming in here in a few minutes, but one final thought to tag on to what you were just talking about. You know, 3 plays, 75-yard drive, and a touchdown from Ohio. Yeah, that's a gut punch right there, right off the bat. But I thought how Nebraska responded on that drive, the ensuing drive. I thought they were very patient and were able to move ball. You know, you're talking about the typical nine plays, 75-yard type of drive, and taking your time and not being rushed. Now, if Nebraska tried to rush it off of that ensuing scoring drive from Ohio, if they kept doing it all afternoon, they would have shot themselves in the foot. I thought patience was key today with that Nebraska offense, and I think it was for the most part. So to finish the thought, I thought, offensively speaking, if they can be that patient executing drives, then, you know, there's a good likelihood that they could be pretty successful in a lot of football games this year. You know, they just can't get into that hurry-up, speed-up mode and get overly sped up, because that doesn't usually spell out, you know, good things that will happen as a result. So I really thought offensively Nebraska looked pretty good today, considering the elements today. And then, you know, the defensive effort was rough to start out, and it got better. But overall, you know, as I said earlier, 6 or 7 on the rating chart out of 10 for today's effort.
2: Jeff Motes with us, KFOR sports director, KFOR news director, KFOR extraordinaire. And Motzi, thanks for making time today, brother, and popping in on Real Red Reaction. Nebraska winner 49-21. We'll holler at you on Tuesday, bud. Thanks again.
3: All right, have a good weekend, fellas.
2: You too, bud. There he is, Jeff Motes. Good to have him. Chris Schmidt, YZ, as we are powered by Slim Chickens. We're at the graduate here for Real Red Reaction. Do we need to sneak a break in, or can we rock and roll rule right now?
4: Should be able to jump to it.
2: Okay, let's do Matt Rhule, his post game, his thoughts. Nebraska, a winner today. They're 1-0 in 2026.
5: All right, appreciate everyone being here. proud of the guys, for especially the way they played in the second half, coming back. And, you know, as I told our team all week, that's a proud football program. You know, it was 13-7 or 13-6 against Ohio State last year. It was you know, close game against Rutgers. So, I just have a lot of respect for Ohio and the way that they played. I thought the quarterback was a flat dude, but you watch him against Kentucky and Ohio State, you know, you could see semblances of what he did. But, proud of the guys for getting a win and responding the way they did and finishing the way that they did. I'd be remiss if I didn't thank the people that came out to that game. Probably tougher than me. If I could have coached that game, you know, from my couch, I might have. I was really, really hot. But, you know, that's what makes Nebraska so special. And really appreciate, especially coming out in the second half and seeing the people still being there. I mean, it's just absolutely amazing that people love their Huskers that much and care so much for them. Really cool to see Coach Solich before the game, see Levante. And congratulations to all the Hall of Fame recipients, but I was able to see those two guys kind of on the field. But, you know, obviously we're happy with the win. There's a lot of things we have to clean up. You know, it's not good enough, start to finish. I think we gave up 170 yards on our first three drives and then gave up 130 for the rest of the game. So we have to be a little bit more dialed in, and we're not going to make, you know, game one and all that. We're not going to make those excuses. You know, that's just, at the end of the day, you can't give up a 75-yard play on the first play. Kid had a missed assignment. You know, it is what it is, but we'll correct that. Offensively, you know, we just beat ourselves a lot in the first half with penalties, touchdown called off the board for a block behind it, you know, catch a kickoff return, take it to the 20, reverse field. So a lot of things that aren't really our training. We have to trust our training more, and that was really the challenge at halftime. You know, everything that we said, the way that they would play, like, we had it dead to rights. We knew how they would play. It's a really good system that they have, and we have to have more poise early on. What I did like, obviously, the three backs combined for 337 yards of all-purpose yards. You know, they found a way to make explosive plays. I think our last 21 carries equated to 204 yards. Is that correct? Keith, I said that right? So our last 21 carries equated to 204 yards. And, you know, Coach Howell's a really good man, talking afterwards. He's like, hey, you guys just wore us down. So we knew this would be a war of attrition. What we didn't need is not to be challenged. You know, this team needs challenge. They need to learn how to handle challenges. That was a challenge. They were a challenge. The heat was a challenge. A lot of guys played on defense. But moving forward, you know, we'll have to make a step coming out of this game, which, you know, we always believe our best improvements from game one and game two. But I do like the grit of the team to hang in there, and I like the way they finished the game. So

0: What's that?
1: Anthony, locked in the second half, started taking more check down, like, five straight.
0: Said, I'm so sorry, said, I was hoping this, like, oh gosh, please give me a game reserve. You say took more check. Well, I think the thing is, even the running game in the first half, it wasn't like we weren't running it well, like they were getting our ankles, like our first play was a 25-yard carry, but the penalties, get you so off track, right? I think we're 5 of 14 first down efficiency. Our first down efficiency, we use an advanced metric, so a lot of people say 4 yards, but we believe it's 5 yards on first down. And so when we were good on first down, Sam, we moved the football. But you have two false starts in a row, kills a drive, right? We protected the ball well, but I didn't think it was Anthony's. We had a protection error that left the defensive end on the tight end. That was the one sack, and tight end's not expecting to have him all of a sudden defensive ends in his face, right? So I thought there were a couple times where if we just throw and catch a little bit better, but also that backed up throw, the corner route was, you talk about a big play in the ball game. That was a big play while the game was still kind of back and forth. But, it was really good. These kids have all played different places. Even at halftime, just very calm message of, let's just get back to doing what we do. When you guys did it, you scored. When you did it, they didn't score. You guys need me to stop? Or, Keith, you want me to hold on? Keith, do you want me to hold on?
2: No, you're good.
0: Are you sure? I know. If it's broken, someone here's got to be handy.
2: Good now.
0: Just punch it. That's what I do. But yeah, that's the message. It wasn't like, at the end of the day, like, to me, like, sometimes these games are close, and you're like, oh, where are we? It wasn't like we couldn't run the football. They had 118 yards. At one point, they had 39 yards rushing by their running backs. They weren't running the football. It was quarterback, stepping up. And so I thought later in the game, the guys did a better job of closing down those rush lanes and getting some sacks late. So I think it was a really important game for us to play a quality opponent at home in that heat and have to battle. I thought they battled. Well, it's funny. He was going to be the short yardage going back, and I said something to Dan. I was like, I bet you his first play is going to be on short yardage for a touchdown, and it was. I like the explosive nature we did. I like the way he carried the football. I challenged the guys at halftime. Too many, tackles where, we should take it to the house, and then all of a sudden you follow that up with he has a long run, Makai has a long run. So I like those things. In the 4 minute, we're up by 14. He takes one, whatever it was, 40 or 50. As I said to him, it was 8 minutes left, but I'm like, it's kind of 4 minute mode. Like, we don't want to run out of bounds there. So there's a lot of football to continue to teach. But, I've been asked that question a lot about now it's the first game, right? It's not the Big Ten, but I like the backs, and so it's a good start for them. And now we'll just have to build off it with them and just, keep chipping away. But Jamal had a great start for a freshman.
3: Jack Bartlett, NTV News. I'm just curious if you feel like after this first game, the running back room has been more established.
0: Yeah, I never was concerned. I was never concerned with it. That was kind of an outside narrative. It's a good first step for them. They're young, they're talented. Good defense. That defense usually doesn't people run the football against them. And, when the plays weren't there, it wasn't them, But, you think about Mosey starting the game off with that pin and pull down the right side, making somebody miss. He doesn't maybe have as many yards or touches as other guys do. But they all, they all made explosive plays, which I think is really important. Luke made explosive plays. Lindemeyer, catching the ball. So those things are vital in this type of game.
4: Okay, you got a kind of orange that when he makes a backflip for over 30 yards or the dump pass, he's going to run, throw it for a touchdown. Those types of moments, how big are they going to be for this season?
0: Yeah, I think you go back. It's kind of what Sam said. They blitz us a lot, so kept the back end a little bit. So some of those check downs weren't always there. So there were some moments like, hey, there were a couple of hitches. Hey, let's just put it on him and catch the football. But he looked composed. He made the right checks. He's just got to play. Like, I'm not a run the score up type of guy. But we need to execute in the red zone. That was our Achilles heel last year, right? So we're gonna run plays down the red zone. We got the ball to Ja'Cory. Got the ball for a touchdown. Like, he needs as many plays in our system as possible. But I love the way he handles things, the way he competes, the way he takes stuff. We ran a couple quarterback draws. I think we just started to scratch the surface of what we think Anthony can do. Brian, I'm sorry.
5: There's a lot of talk about the D-line, particularly the interior, throughout the offseason.
0: From who?
5: Like.
0: From me?
5: Yeah. No.
0: From you guys? Okay. I was just saying, you guys don't talk to me about anything cool. Come talk to me about something. No, okay. Yeah, there's a lot of talk by everybody about the D-line.
5: Yeah, what that picture looked like?
0: It had 39 yards rushing with the backs, but also, we knew the way this team would play. It's a zone read, RPO game. I'm anxious to watch tape. I would have liked to have seen more pressure. Whittington cramped up, and then he was like, I'm not sitting this one out. And then I thought he was, he got himself. I mean, Drew and their staff did an amazing job. I don't know how many bags they, fluid they got him to drink or whatever. But he got back out there and had a couple sacks late. So I thought like early on in the game, you could feel guys like, especially after that first play, guys like, the quarterback's gun was out and we're kind of sitting there waiting for him. You're thudding in practice, stay away from the quarterback. I thought as the game went on, they threw a bubble screen out there, Donnie triggered it and hit the heck out of the kid. I thought they started to play with more speed. So I'll have to go back and look at the rush and see all those things. Obviously the one face mask extended the drive, or else that would have been a different drive. So, but at the end of the day, we're going to need a lot more than what we got today at every position. We're all going to have to be a lot better. But, anytime we go out there and they're not running outside zone for 150 yards, has happened, then it's at least a good start. We defended the run well. Now we have to close down those lanes with the quarterback.
1: How was the defensive operation without Campus playing today? Because I know he was kind of the green dot guy.
0: Yeah, I mean, I thought V9 did a great job making the checks, and Dawson Merritt played a ton. It looked like he played really well out there. I'm not kind of in I can't do it fast enough on the field of how he's supposed to carry two and all that. But Dawson looked like he played well. Chambliss, I think he'll probably be back this week. He was out there. I came in early this morning in the weight room, and Chambliss and Benning were out there running, getting their workouts. So I'm excited to have him back, and it's going to take everybody. It's going to take all those guys. But Chambliss is kind of the guy who knows everything, He's been in the defense, and there's not a guy that puts more time in than him. So getting him back obviously will be a big boon for us.
2: How did you see Anthony facing a team that obviously doing a little better than you might expect in week one? How did you see him make that adjustment from the first half to the second half?
0: Yeah, there was really no adjustment. We ran the same plays, did the same things. We just stopped shooting ourselves in the foot. And so that was the adjustment, if that makes sense. It was like, hey, guys, if you have seven penalties, it's going to be a long day out here. Settle down, catch it. They were stemming, and they stemmed. I think Brennan had two false starts that hurt a drive. Like I said, there was some sort of miscommunication. I'm not going to put it on Justin because he really makes a bad call. Some sort of miscommunication on the one pass pro, and that's what led to the sack. At the end of the day, it was really just, take what's there, man. If they play too high, let's run the football, let's check the ball down. If they blitz us, let's burn the blitz. He came out early, he hit Ja'Cory on that switch route down the seam, explosive play early. So I think Anthony's a baller and made a play on the zone read, for a touchdown. So those kind of plays you're going to need in the red zone to score.
1: Is there a number of explosive plays that you shoot for?
0: You guys got sat on this a couple years ago with advanced stats. You didn't get me on the advanced stats right now. I need a computer in front of me. Yes, it's like a ratio by play, right? And so we call it explosive play. Really, anytime you flip the EPA plus 1 point, so it's roughly, so EPA is expected points allowed. So it's really about 20 plays. So we talk a lot about toxic. So we combine explosive plays and turnovers. It's an old Brian Billick formula. So you want to be explosive on offense while not turning the ball over. And you want to take the ball away on defense while not giving up explosive plays. That's a toxic battle. So we'd like to be in the double positive where we win the turnover battle each game and win the toxic play battle, roughly 20 plus yards. But again, true for us, a true explosive play is anytime you – so when we had the ball inside our own eight, the EPA, it's more likely the other team will score before you score. So that play, he got out and the guy's hitting him in the face and he throws that corner route to Quasi. That's as big a play as there is in the game, as I kind of mentioned earlier. But, I'd like to have one out of every eight plays be an explosive play, probably 10 on the year, but 10 to 12 per game. I don't have all the formulas in front of me. I do everything. Everything is me and my friend Claude or my friend Martin, who works upstairs. We work on all those things.
1: How did you see the sideline, the defense handle the first play? I think you have to the gun first play, not just the game, but the season that you go playing
0: that. They kind of came off, and I was like, this assignment, and I just truly believe, and I'll probably get fried for saying this, I truly believe we needed some of those things to happen. I didn't need this to be 70 to whatever, a glorified scrimmage. I needed to play a good team. I needed, we talk about owning the change of state moments, a turnover is a change of state. How do you, are you sad? Something bad happens, some people get sad, a lot of people, the great ones get mad. And they bounce back, and they're always better. A great thing happens, and they don't let up, right? So I didn't want to give up a 75-yard touchdown play, but I wanted a battle. I wanted to play a good team that I respect. And so I think, this was great scheduling, to be quite honest, and, the heat and the cramping and all those things. But I didn't sense any sort of whatever. I just felt like we were kind of working our way through it, and it really showed up in the tackling to me, just kind of guys sitting there waiting, and then that next step of, hey, I'm going to burst to the ball. And you've seen a lot of teams get in games like this, and they can't do that, you know. I think the biggest thing for me is, you know, we didn't score late by tricking them. You know, we just kind of asserted our will in the run game a little bit and played better defense, and so special teams flipped the field.
1: Matt, you mentioned the Heat a couple of times. This is one of the hottest games in the stadium's history. How big of a challenge was that specifically for the guys playing up front?
0: Yeah, I mean, we walked in at the end. I looked at Justin. I'm like, I don't know how you got. No, I mean, I coached at Texas. I coached at Baylor. I've watched shoes. I've had to be 180 on the field once and watch our D linemen. They took the cheerleaders off. And my boy Padden, who's with us still, Padden was like, they're 18 to 22. They're not the ones who are going to die. It's going to be one of us. You know, I've seen my D lineman coach Frank Oakham. His shoes melted into the turf. So I've seen those things. The biggest thing to me was, you can't take advantage of that and keep them on the field when you're false starting and punting, right? So it all goes back to, as simple as it is, no one, you know, it's not like, it's not super.
1: Matt, you mentioned the Heat a couple of times. This is one of the hottest games in the stadium's history. How big of a challenge was that specifically for the guys playing up front?
0: Yeah, I mean, we walked in at the end. I looked at Justin. I'm like, I don't know how you got. No, I mean, I coached at Texas. I coached at Baylor. I've watched shoes. I've had to be 180 on the field once and watch our D linemen. They took the cheerleaders off. And my boy Padden, who's with us still, Padden was like, they're 18 to 22. They're not the ones who are going to die. It's going to be one of us. You know, I've seen my D lineman coach Frank Oakham. His shoes melted into the turf. So I've seen those things. The biggest thing to me was, you can't take advantage of that and keep them on the field when you're false starting and punting, right? So it all goes back to, as simple as it is, no one, you know, it's not like, it's not super glamorous, but it was like, just execute routine plays. And we executed routine plays in the second half, and we did on the first drive. Like, we made good plays on the first drive. So we'll have to really, really focus on the penalties this week. We have officials at practice every day. But it's just poise, just poise. Anything else? All right. Thanks, guys.
6: Thank you. Talking about the Heat and the age versus the youth, right? So, yeah, it's so hot. Shoes have melted, and we're not going to be the ones that croak out there. But you know, Rule's take on this, as you heard the Matt Rule post game. He wanted a battle. He got a battle, and Nebraska responded accordingly. We welcome in the Pride of Fairbury. The professor's Bill Dolman. He's getting his own screen set up. Billy D, how are you?
7: I'm warm.
6: Yeah.
7: Yeah, I'm a little on the warm side.
6: Did you lose about 4 pounds walking over as well?
7: Yeah. Breaking news. Okay, so, yeah. And I probably am lukewarm, or maybe a little better about this Nebraska football team, certainly when it comes to its MAC championship prospects. I thought Ohio in the first half played up to playing at Nebraska, and I think Nebraska played down to playing a team from the middle of the pack in the MAC or whatever they're in now. But look, in 2 years from now or whatever, you're gonna look back and go, wow, Nebraska beat Ohio quite handily, and the halves were very, very different. They've got a nice quarterback in Calandria who reminds me a lot of Dylan Raiola, in that I'm reminded that Dylan Raiola is nothing like Anthony Calandria is as a quarterback at the college game. I'm reminded of how, when I watched the last 2 years of Nebraska football, how I long to see a quarterback that can make plays with his feet. Now, I made the note to perhaps you and some others that he is listed at 6 feet tall, as is Jamal Rule, Isaiah Mosey, and Makai Nelson. I saw them standing in the huddle side by side, and they're not all the same height. He's a little guy. Look, I'm an old school guy. It reminded me of Matt Turman lining up behind the pipeline in 1994. And he had several passes that were batted down. I respect the fact that he can slingshot and has a variety of arm slots that he adjusts, and he can throw on the run. He is what the college game needs, and that is a versatile running quarterback that gives you a chance to pick up first down on third down and six, and he does that. So he's fun to watch play. Jamal Rule, I'm sure, has been tampered with by LSU. already, and they may want him to play, if not tonight, next week. That dude is, I can't remember who he reminds me of, and I don't want to go back to LP and Rozier and all that stuff, but he's...
6: Quentin Castile?
7: Maybe. He was bigger, though, wasn't he? Castile, bigger?
6: Yeah.
7: But he just, he kind of has, I don't know, he's really good, though. And that dude's as good as advertised. So those are my initial thoughts. I'm sorry that Jeremiah Charles had a blip in the matrix on the first play from scrimmage. I don't know what was going on there. Perhaps they missed Owen Chambliss that much to line people up in the right place. That first play from scrimmage, I know that Rob Orrich said he wanted his team to go to the dark side. I don't think they meant that literally, to play with their eyes closed. But Nebraska did a great job after that, limiting. Ohio had 170 yards, I think, in the first quarter.
6: First three drives, 172.
7: And then through the next two quarters, going into the fourth, after it turned into a USC home game, I think they had 80 yards and were averaging about 3 yards per play. So even though it was a tight game, Nebraska's defense had done a nice job on doing what they should have done. So I think that was positive, too.
6: Will Dolman's with us here. We're at the graduate Real Red Reaction. Slim Chickens powering our post-game conversation, 489-1240, to get involved, 800-825-5865. Appreciate YZ back at the station, back at the studio. And we are bringing you post-game thoughts, Nebraska 49-21. So Rule, yes, at the running back spot, what did you think overall of Nebraska? I mean, you look at the numbers here, 275 in the air, 250 on the ground, pretty even distribution, 32 pass attempts, 42 run attempts, but the 1-2 punch, because two of the three touchdown passes came either on a screen pass or a check down where the routine turned into the big play. You still got room for Nelson's explosiveness. I don't know how much of a living Nebraska is going to try and make this year between the tackles. They went more stretch outside, but it worked. I mean, they got around. They used athleticism either on the wham block or what Pritchett was doing or what Gatula was doing or one of the pulling guards. So Nebraska's misdirection or counter work was good. I think there's some things to build on. I don't know how good, bad, or ugly Ohio's going to be this year. What is nice to see, though, is 35 second half points, Bill, 21 fourth quarter points, especially after it got to 28 to 20.
7: And 150 degrees on the field, apparently.
6: Yeah.
7: For Nebraska to play a little more inspired and better and efficiently in the second half, I think was
6: needed.
7: Was a big deal, yeah. You know, they didn't put the Husker fans. A gold star goes to those folks. That place was sold out. I know that there were probably a lot of no-shows and scan, but look, that looked like a Nebraska home football sellout. So good on you for fighting through the traffic demons that have been put in your way, for fighting through the weather and the heat. I mean, it's as hot of a day that I can remember in the 40-plus years, I probably even 30-plus years I've been following this team closely. This was really bad. And I think if it wasn't on TV, I think for the good of everybody and the players, you know, you play this in the evening. It's just not fair. So good on Nebraska fans for doing what they did, and I do not blame them for checking out at halftime, even though it was a one-point game. But Nebraska played much better. I don't want to say they played inspired. Mm-hmm. But they played better in the second half, and the score is going to indicate the way the game should have been decided. It just got there probably a little differently than people expected, and, you know, metaphorically, or, you know, they sweated it out a little more than they should have.
6: It's Bill Goldman with us, Chris Schmidt, YZ, a quick timeout, Real Red Reaction, some thoughts from you at 489-1240. Some more thoughts. Nebraska winner 1-0 in 2026.
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21: Welcome back to a Real Red Reaction Show. As YZ bringing you back from the break, as I'm not sure where Schmitty went. I think he had to make a quick bathroom stop. There he is. Bill, you're getting a lot of comments in the YouTube stream about the choice of the burnt orange shirt. Do you have any comments?
7: Well, you know, when you work in the press box, you don't want to exactly be wearing...
22: You can't be Big Red Fanboy.
7: Yeah, you can't be Big Red Fanboy. So you know, I went with what was in the closet, to be honest with you,
21: and
7: grabbed this, and it's actually a lighter shirt for the weather.
22: It's more salmon than it is
7: burnt
22: orange.
7: I appreciate the observation. And I will cede that it is somewhat orange. And by the way, who's that? Texas State. Nice little run there. I will cede that this looks a little burnt orangish.
22: Ooh. Guys, I want to talk here.
7: But I don't really care. It's the lightest shirt I got on a 150-degree day.
22: Uh-huh. That's salmon. And shout out Frank Solich for listening to Uncle Nate. At Gary Michaels and going with the white Bugatti.
7: This is an orange Bugatti, or salmon.
22: Yeah.
7: Yeah.
22: So, okay. my partner Carol is asking a question here about Echo, I think.
7: All right.
22: There we go. So we are back at it. We're here at the Graduate. It's Real Red Reaction, powered by Slim Chickens. Two locations, soon to be a third location. near the Jeff Motes region of the world, 84th and Adams, 14th and Pine Lake, 84th Old Shady. Goodbye, Slims, today. Pre-game, post-game, any game, no game. Just make it a habit for you.

0: Good Eats, and it would feel just incredible in their dining room right now and in about every day. Fellas, I want to talk Jacory Barney, right? Second leading receiver, 5 catches, 60 yards. He'll think twice about the unnecessary crackback block where if you look at somebody wrong, when they're not looking, you're going to get flagged. In today's football, you get flagged for that unneeded block because Hunter was off to the races for the touchdown on that that bubble. But Barney looked electric. He looked so good, so fast, so yakish, and not in a Jazeera Whittington way. But but he was so good after the catch with his acceleration, his change of direction. And it was just a simple pitch and a catch where they found him. And then absolutely, you hit the turbo button on the remote control, Bill. And YZ, your reaction to where he can go in this offense.
1: Well, that's how you
2: go ahead.
1: That's really what you said. The words for me was change of direction. He looked a lot more balanced on his feet. There was a play in the red zone where he got a jet sweep, and I thought he was going to run right out of bounds, and he was able to just follow his blocks, get his feet underneath him, and then gain another 3 or 4 extra yards. And that's really what you want to see out of Barney, because sometimes, you know, what we have seen in the past is the trying to do too much and running backwards and then running sideways. And what I saw a lot of out of Barney was running north and south. And when he got the ball, he ran hard with it. I think he's going to be a big threat in this offense. He looked really good today.
2: It's funny you say that because I saw the exact opposite.
1: Really?
2: I don't mean this in a bad way. I think he runs really, and this is not a good thing in football ordinarily, but I think he's a very good east-west runner.
0: Yeah.
2: He extends plays side to side, and sometimes he runs 50 yards to pick up an extra 3. But that dude will run as fast as he possibly can, as hard as he can, to try to beat the corner that maybe he's going to get a turn it. Most often not, he does not. But he'll catch a ball or he'll have a ball on the near sideline. He will run all the way over, high-five the head coach on the other side. His east-west running to keep plays going to try and get a couple of extra yards is impressive. And I know it's not a great thing because you don't want to be an east-west runner, but in his case, I think it works because I think he's always a threat that maybe he cuts up field while he's doing it and picks up a few more. He's the old Dennis Green line about, you know, we are who we thought we are, they are who we thought they were, that kind of thing. Jacory Barney is who we thought he was and has been and will always probably be at Nebraska. He just looks to me like he is the same player. He was Dylan Raiola's Binky the last couple of years, and oftentimes he was put in rough situations to try and bail him out, and he did. And I think that he's a weapon for Anthony Calandria. He's an exciting player to watch. So at some point he's going to break one of those, but he's not just one of those who gives up on a play just because things are breaking down. He tries to break one. I respect that in him.
0: He's an option in the passing game, and what didn't happen today is he, like the kickoff, right, where Hunter tried to go NFL Films.
1: Yeah, that one was tough.
0: And the result was not good. You started out of the 8. The end result was good, 92-yard drive for Nebraska. But, no, Barney's stop and start is that style of receiver you want in your arsenal. Gilmer was able to get loose early from a comfort standpoint. And then, really, you had Hunter again on that bubble. But Nebraska spread it around pretty well. And then in true Dana fashion, they find the backs, right? They find the backs out of the backfield in the screen game or the mesh part of things. Is good. So I think, man, you can overreact so many different ways to this, not only the start, the first half, the fourth quarter, the final score, but also just some moments. What did you guys think? And help me out here, YZ. We got about, 10 minutes left for on air here at KFOR?
1: About 7, yep.
0: About 7, okay. So we'll do a little bit after dark. an extended post game here. We'll get you.
2: I'm not going outside until dark.
0: That's right. Bill sees the Guinness tap staring him straight forward here at the graduate. We got OU, oh yeah.
2: Wow.
0: That's a wrestling chant. Hey, if we know anything about the friends from Athens, is they can hydrate.
2: Yeah.
0: They can really hydrate. What do you guys think, though, of that front 7/6? What did you think of the pressure, the penetration? What did you think of the run defense? Rule was asked about it. The running back run game got about 40 yards on 30 carries or 25 carries or 20 carries. The quarterback run was what was a little maddening for Nebraska, but overall it didn't kill them. So give me a letter grade, YZ first, and then you, Bill. And I'm going to give the front seven a solid B. That's where I'll start. YZ, what do you say?
1: That's exactly the grade I was going to give, a B. There were times where the edges got sealed a little bit and kind of created some some slight running lanes, but I thought they did well at getting pressure. They threw a lot of different looks at the quarterback and were able to show six and then bring five, or show seven and then drop them. And I think I really liked a lot of the schemes that they ran. But I think with that's kind of where they got out of position with the scrambling quarterbacks, and that's why those backbreaking penalties, or not penalties, backbreaking runs by the quarterback. But overall, with the front seven and getting a push and getting in the backfield and stopping a running back before he can hit a hole, I thought they did really well on that.
2: Well, I'm a very tough grader, being the academician that I am. I probably
0: evil Bill here. But, okay, launch.
2: Okay, Owen Chambliss didn't play, and I think that he's significant in lining everybody up correctly, including those in front of him. I'll tell you what I did like, though. Cam Lenhart's been here since I was in school, and I think they finally have him in a position that is more suitable to his 265 pounds. The guy came in here at 250 out of Staten Island and IMG. He's only gained 15 pounds since he's been at Nebraska, which I don't understand how that's possible, especially when he was playing the interior defensive line. But he looks much more comfortable on the edge, and I was impressed by him. But he only had like two total tackles. Williams Winery had a half a tackle credited to him today. He's got to have more numbers to where he either scares the quarterback or tackles the quarterback. I'm not sure.
0: He tried to rip his face off.
2: Yeah, that's a bad thing. So I I'll be generous for the opener, B minus. I don't think it was a dominant performance. I do like what Nebraska has personnel wise defensively. I just don't think that they were playing with the kind of darkness. They were more Simon and Garfunkel, "Hello Darkness, My Old Friend," to "The Sound of Silence" than Disturbed and Dave Draymond.
0: Okay.
2: Dave Draymond singing "Sounds of Silence." That's darkness. So B minus.
0: B's where I'm at. I'll say this. You saw different guys get pressure, though. And Nebraska didn't dial up any blitzes, really. I mean, they I think a couple of times brought a safety, and then a couple of times maybe brought a linebacker, but it wasn't, exotic. Lenhart had some pressure, a couple of pressures. Petchak, I liked his push. Which we're used to. Whittington got some penetration in there.
2: Well, nobody wanted to stop him.
0: Yeah, Anthony Jones.
2: Whittington might happen.
0: Yeah, I mean, that's one way to make yourself useful. You had Anthony Jones, who did a nice job.
2: And he
0: ran Pools into Riley Van Poppel for the sack. But overall, Nebraska had four TFLs and a total of two sacks. So I didn't hate the pressure I got from just the front four, and that's how vanilla they played it, as Elijah would put it, with minimal sprinkles on the old ice cream top there. I thought, you had a dinged up Shavers. You didn't have Chambliss, right? You had Merritt go to the medical tent. So that was an issue.

0: McDougal in on the second series. You'll get Benning back as a nice option at safety. And this isn't pinata time for Guthrie or Charles per se, but Evans played really good football when he was in, didn't have a bust. And then, you know, Guthrie got the pick, which was nice, but also got beat on a touchdown and, you know, was trying to make up for the misstep play one out of the gate where, and some guy posted on Twitter, Jamal Charles, check his, you know, his prop bet account. That, I mean, that's how bad it looked. And it, you know, nothing of the sort or kind was going on. It was just a, oh no, they snapped the ball. It's almost like he thought the play was blown dead. But I, you know, I think the guys that Orich mentioned, like, of course he mentioned, you know, how well Guthrie has performed in camp, but there's got to be a comfort level with McDougal at safety at one of the spots. And then there's got to be Evans with as much football as he's played and the, we don't have to cover for him or worry about him out there. That's, you know, been an ongoing work in progress for Charles in his career when he's got the opportunity to go perform. And he came back in and he made some nice tackles. So it's just one play. You got to live and learn and what's next, right? Totally get it. But I just, is hands-on as Matt Rhule is with his football team. We've asked about it leading up to this season, right? How hands-on versus letting the guy do his job. Is this going to be an ongoing thing? Like, Mosey got the start, and that's great, but we know who went in game time, how good Rhule looked running the football. And Rhule got the touchdown carry, sure, but are we going to play these favorites games? I hope not. I hope it's not an issue. I hope I'm making too big a deal out of this, but it guys showed up. Guys who need to be playing to start the game, at least through one game, showed up.
1: Before we give thoughts on this, I want to say we do have about a minute left on the air. So,
2: I can't say anything in a minute or do anything in a minute.
1: 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Schmitty, any final thoughts?
0: Well, we'll continue on. 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
1: Battle over fairness for girls petition. I'm Jeff Brighton, KFOR News. A Lancaster County resident has filed an emergency lawsuit against Nebraska Secretary of State Bob Ednan and the sponsors of the ballot petition Fairness for Girls, seeking to remove it from the November ballot. Our media partner in Omaha, WOWT, reports the filing earlier this week comes after the Nebraska Supreme Court declined to hear the challenge. Kara Ullman's lawsuit alleges the Fairness for Girls Amendment shouldn't have been certified for the election because it is, quote, legally insufficient, claiming the object statement, which is the short description that gets presented to potential petition signers, doesn't fully explain the legal implications of the petition. Weather permitting, Tuesday evening, northbound lanes of Interstate I-180 heading out of downtown will be closed between 9 and 6 p.m. Wednesday for the installation of girders for the new bridge structure over I-180 at U.S. Highway 6. Northbound I-180 traffic will be detoured at the O Street intersection. Jeff Brighton, KFOR News.
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0: Normal is broke and common sense is weird, so we're here to help you transform your life. From the Ramsey Network and the Fairwinds Credit Union Studio, this is The Ramsey Show. I'm Dave Ramsey, Rachel Cruz, Ramsey personality, number one best-selling author, co-host of the Smart Money Happy Hour on the Ramsey Networks, and my daughter is my co-host today. Open phones at 888-825-5225. Hernan is with us in Tampa. Hi, Hernan. How are you?
1: Hey, Dave. How are you?
0: Better than I deserve. What's up?
1: Amazing. I'm 25. I just moved to Tampa, Florida. I'm making $2,000 a month across three jobs, and I want to build an online coaching business. I have $3,000 in savings, and I don't know if I should just be saving first or investing everything into building my business right now.
0: Okay. Tell me about the coaching. What are you coaching people to do?
1: A fitness hybrid training where it's just running and lifting weights at the same time.
0: Okay. And brand differentiate yourself for me, meaning if I'm your customer, which I'm probably not, Rachel might be, but the if I'm your customer, why am I talking to you on the online rather than the 8,000 other people on YouTube?
1: 100%, yeah. Well, I'm 25 years old, and I've struggled a lot with being consistent in the gym and started a 75 hard journey, which is sparked my passion again for it. And I know the struggles of being on and off with the gym and being able to get back into it and not overwhelm yourself with everything, because it is an overwhelming journey of getting into shape.
0: So you have a story of starting and stopping and failure that other people can empathize with, and you're going to use that to connect to them and help them on their journey. Did I get that right?
1: Yes.
0: Good. Yes, I like that. Let me tell you what's beautiful about this. You articulated a brand position fabulously. It didn't take you a second. You didn't have to think about it. You spit it out. You have spent time thinking about this, and it has paid off. So really,
2: yeah.
0: Well done.
2: Is part of the $2,000 you're making every month doing this in person, this kind of training, or is it just like odd jobs that you're doing just to pay bills?
1: No, it's just odd jobs to pay bills.
2: Okay.
0: So you're not making any money on this yet?
1: No, this is starting fresh.
0: Okay. So how will you acquire your customers?
1: Through my ideas, through Instagram, through posting content online, giving them value, and hopefully getting my first 2 to 3 clients just to get some testimonials out of them to have proof.
0: Mm-hmm. Okay. So in my mind, you working out and creating content for Instagram, if you have a phone, is free. You don't need to spend money to do that until you get customers. And when you get customers, they give you money. Then there may be a couple of things you could do to push some of those reels or enhance some of those reels or something to get people to see them that aren't seeing them yet.
2: Yeah. How much is the online, the online coaching?
0: How much are you charging?
1: I don't have a price yet, honestly. I'm starting to build it now, but it honestly ranges around $1,000 to $2,000, I believe, depending on how long you want to coach them for, or they want you to coach them.
0: Okay. And why are you not working in a gym as a personal trainer?
1: Honestly, Dave, try to go to the gym once and didn't get a call back, and that's just honestly the truth. I haven't gone back to doing it.
0: Yeah. You're going to have more than one rejection with customers the rest of your life. So I think it's a good base of operation for you to be around people doing the stuff you're doing all day long. And it also gives you a place to, to shoot some of your Instagram stuff and show some examples rather than just in your garage. And by the way, you need a job because you're not making any money, and it's going to be a while before this actually monetizes.
1: Mm-hmm.
0: So I want you to go do this. I don't think it's going to cost you much money. I don't think investing money into the business is the answer.
2: Well,
0: I think getting an income while you grow this side hustle into a business.
2: Yeah, and just be cautious because there's a lot of chatter on social media about you know, buy my course on how to build a course and course. It's all of this, you know, a lot of courses. And some people make great money doing it. But don't fall for something that feels too good to be true as well, because there's a lot of effort and work that goes into it. So move at the speed of cash, Hernan. Don't go into debt for any of this. Mm-hmm. And if you can, before you purchase, you know, someone else helping you in the any level of investment in the business, I would do my due diligence to make sure that what I am buying or purchasing is going to help me and has helped other people. Because I think there's a formula. There's a smart formula to digital marketing.
0: I really wouldn't do any of that until you're making a bunch of money. And you right now, what you have is some really good theories. You have a great brand position. I told you that. But you've made no money yet. You have no proof that this is anything but a theory. So you're the next stage, and when we're launching a product at Ramsey, whether it's a coaching product, a digital product, or whatever, we want to see some social proof. And social proof is people tell you they will do all kinds of things, but when you actually ask them for their money, that's when you find out if you got something or not. Because they're not going to give you their money until you have proven value to them. People trade money for time and value. That's all they trade it for. And so, you know, when you start actually getting money on your theory, now it's not a theory anymore, it's a business. But you haven't got a business yet. Right now you've got a theory. And I think you might have one. And I want you to go do it. But while you're doing on this, to give yourself some patience, you need to be making some money at a full-time job. And I love having a full-time job in the vicinity of what you're going to be doing, rather than I'm going to go work at Costco and I'm working on my other thing, my personal trainer coaching thing on the side. Mm-hmm. No, I want you to be in the training business, be around trainers, be around talking to people about this, be all up in this industry, be learning from people that are doing it wrong. Find you some anti-mentors, you know, find you some mentors. And so, yeah, you need to go to work at a gym, and you need to keep, you know, there's a bazillion gyms in Tampa, Florida. Somebody will hire you as a personal trainer if you tell them your story. And, you know, you may learn some techniques of teaching while you're working there that will help you further this theory of yours into an actual business. So that's what I would tell you to do. But no, I would not spend any money growing this business, to Rachel's point, right now, because you don't have a business yet. You have a theory, and I don't want to pay somebody to take my theory to market. You mm-hmm. take your theory to market. Yep. That's your job, and you can do it. I really believe in you, because I the thing about you was you could actually articulate with no hesitation what it is you're trying to do. And that is very unusual. I have people come in that work on our team, and they go, you know, we got this need out there, and I think we could do this or this. And they're not nearly as dialed in as you were just then.
2: Yeah, and the testimonials, I think, specifically with, yep. I would say, I mean, physical fitness, I mean, probably any service, but especially with that, is one of the promises that you said, or one of the motivations, is that it's so hard to start and stay with it and stay consistent. So if you can find a few clients, and over the course of 6 months, be like, over 6 months, they've stayed with me because of this tactic.
0: Here's your before and after.
2: Yeah, a level of testimonial, too, I think is going to give you credibility. Because yep. I think that's probably what you need starting out.
0: Yep. Very good.

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0: Nathan is in Houston. Hey, Nathan, how are you?
1: Hey, Dave. Hey, Rachel. Thanks for taking the call.
0: Sure.
1: I'm calling today to ask the question about should we drain our or take our emergency fund down to a level to pay off the mortgage. We've been following the baby steps and doing that for a long time. Our kids will be in a Ramsey Babies effectively, and they'll be the beneficiary of all this.
0: Wonderful.
1: And so it's truly just a question for my wife. We've done this for so long, so budgeted, and all these things are happening. And now we've got to, you know, take that final step to pay off a whatever 2% mortgage or something.
0: So what's the balance? What's the balance on the mortgage?
1: $280,000.
0: Okay. And where do you have $280,000?
1: We've sold some projects. We started a business a few years ago, and we have some projects that were acquired by a major public company. And so we have some earnouts that we've already received three out of the four payments, and we have one final payment coming. And so we've been accumulating that. And then separately,
0: why were you not already chunking that on the mortgage?
1: It's all happened so quickly.
0: Oh, okay. So it's very recent.
1: It's only happened.
2: How much do you have saved,
1: correct,
2: Nathan?
0: And how much do you have in the account today in those accounts?
1: In total, we have $190,000, and then we have about $156,000 maybe in non-retirement brokerage accounts.
0: Mm-hmm. Okay. So that is, $340,000, right? Yeah, $346,000, and you need $280,000. So why would your emergency fund disappear?
1: Well, it wouldn't. It's just when I talked to my wife and we laid it out, we were discussing, you know, what level of emergency fund.
0: Well, emergency fund should be 3 to 6 months of expenses. In what world is $66,000 not that amount?
1: It 100% is way more than that, but it's more just the reality of the decision.
0: The reality is you're not touching your emergency fund, which is how you asked the question.
2: Yeah, seeing that amount of money in the bank.
0: That's different I take my emergency fund down to pay off my house? That's not an accurate question.
1: That's correct.
2: It's more the emotions of draining an account that has a lot of money in it, and you're thinking, do we really?
1: And I'm fine with it, but my wife is, you know, she's more hesitant, you know, in your, you know, your mom and your wife's phrase, or her feelings are, you know, she's
2: feels good.
1: Girl,
2: yeah, there's safety.
1: It's real.
2: And,
0: well,
2: sure.
0: Here's a couple things to think about, and yes, I would write a check out of the $346,000 and pay off $280,000 and have $66,000 still sitting there by nightfall. No question about the answer to the question. But then let's talk about, you know, the actual feelings that go with that and the sense of all of those things. Two things come to mind. One is it is a valid thing, and we're seeing it more and more. We're understanding it more and more that it's weird the way your brain works. When you pay off a mortgage, it does not feel the same as when you have that same amount in a pile. Like you're diminishing this pile and putting it over on the house, and it feels like it's gone.
2: Yeah, because you're kind of like losing that.
0: It feels like it's gone.
2: Money.
0: It's not gone.
2: Yeah, it's not gone.
0: You just moved it into equity. But so math-wise, it's really not gone. You just changed it from a brokerage account to a paid-off house. That's all it is.
2: Mm-hmm.
0: So now we have real estate instead of the other. So, and you know, the mathematics don't tell you that, but the feeling is I'm diminishing one thing, and I don't feel like I'm getting as much on the other side. That's thing one. Thing two is when you pay off your house, on the positive side of the ledger of this discussion, you're going to feel different. She's going to feel different because you've never been there. And I've talked to literally tens of thousands of people over the last 40 years that say, it's like I could breathe again. Like somebody was standing on my chest and they got off. And I didn't even know it. I got so used to it.
1: I feel a little bit that way now of I can see that I'm about to be able to take a deep breath.
0: Yeah.
1: I can still feel that call from the guy that had to pay restitution from being a bank robber. I can feel it. I mean, and we've done this through business school.
0: Yep.
1: So many things.
0: Yep. Exactly. And now then the other one is and this is for your wife is I have told millions of people, tens of thousands in person, but millions indirectly to pay off their house. And I get criticized for almost everything I do from the time I wake up till the time I go to bed, but no one has ever called me ever and said, I hate you. I hate the fact that I paid off my house because of you. I've never had that one. No one is ever mad at me for that.
1: Right.
0: They all talk about it as before they do it. It's like, oh, why would I get rid of 2%? Dave, you're stupid and you're wrong and you're crazy and all this. And it's like, but when they actually do it, no one ever regrets it. And so, and the joke is, if you pay off your house and you hate it, Nathan, you can go get another mortgage.
1: Right, that's what I've shared.
0: Yeah.
1: I know it's
0: it'd be 6%, but it, you know,
2: the interest would be a little different.
0: Yeah, but you know, I would just say, honey, we have $66,000 left in the bank, and we don't know anything else on our house. We've got to do this. Everything else that Ramsey has told us to do, we went and did, and it worked. And they're not steering us wrong here.
2: Yeah. And you're probably not going to like this, but I'm like, even if you wanted to slow step and be like, let's throw $100,000 tonight at it. Throw $100,000 and let's wake up tomorrow and see how we feel. You know what I mean? Like nothing's on fire right now. You guys need to pay it off because you would have no mortgage next month, which is crazy. I know you would disagree.
0: No, I get your logic, but the problem is you don't get the feeling of reducing it that you do of paying it off.
2: No, I know, but
0: there's no relief.
2: No, it's not relief, but I think it is another step to show confidence of like, okay, we are okay. Okay, I'm okay. Because it's the amount that's being diminished in the bank that is scary looking.
0: Yeah, if you had $66,000 in the bank and a paid-for house, would you go borrow money on your house so that you have more money in the bank?
2: No.
0: And right. This is the same thing in reverse. It's exactly the same thing. Every day you don't pay this off, it's like you're borrowing on your house to put money in savings. It's exactly the effect. And so it needs to be paid off tonight, but we've got to get her on board, and I appreciate that, and we'll be empathetic and gentle and persuasive and
2: nice.
0: All those things and
2: yes.
0: Do it.
2: Yeah. Well, and run the calculations of how quickly you can build that $66,000 back
0: to
2: on top it, of yeah. When you don't have a mortgage payment. Like
0: and you,
2: that.
0: Haven't, you haven't even gotten all your payments from your business sale yet.
2: Yes.
0: You still got more money coming.
2: Yep.
0: So it's not, you're nowhere near the edge.
2: Yes. And well done, Nathan. That's a lot of work on your part to get to this place,
0: yeah,
2: you and your wife. So you're there.
0: It's interesting. It's a study listening. So out of the abundance of the heart, the mouth speaks, right? The Bible says that. So the words we use tell us where our heart is. And, you know, it took a minute for us to figure out that he actually was asking the wrong question because his heart feels like he's actually getting into the emergency fund.
2: Mm-hmm.
0: And once we got into it, he's not. Or maybe she feels that way, and he was recasting what she was saying. I don't know. He may have been asking the question on her behalf. But it's interesting that the feeling is that they're getting into the emergency fund, and they're nowhere near it.
2: Yep.
0: And yet, it's touching that same place. It's this feeling of security from a pile of money instead of security from debt-free. And once you've been 100% debt-free, you won't trade that for a pile of money. I mean, the stuff that I own that I could go borrow money on and make a pile of money, I could do it by the end of the day and have a big old pile of money and have all the debt to go with it over on the stuff I borrowed on. But I wouldn't trade that piece for any pile of money. The piece, I always feel like I'm up in the mountains and it's a cool morning and the sun's coming up and, you know, you get that deep breath and it's cold air into your lungs. It's like 46 degrees. I love that. That's how it feels to me when you pay off your house. And nobody hardly has that feeling. When you do have it, you won't trade it

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1: Here's a look at Lincoln's first forecast. A heat advisory continues until 7 p.m. tonight. Highs around 98 this afternoon under mainly clear skies, southeasterly winds, 8 to 15 miles an hour. Lows dip down to about 73 tonight, partly cloudy skies. I'm weatherology meteorologist Ray Miller on KFOR-FM 101.5 and 1240 AM. 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

0: 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Hey, Thomas, how are you?
1: 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How are you?
0: 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What's up?
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2: What are you doing now?
1: I'm an HVAC technician. I'm 4 months into the trade, and I'm bringing in $3,800 a month.
2: Net. Okay. Where did you hear about the window opportunity?
1: My cousin is a manager down there in another state in Idaho. He's running a window company and he's making it, considerably more than I am. And he has reached out. Well, I kind of reached out to him, but.
2: Dave's pondering.
0: Yeah. Okay. So what I want for your first year of marriage, for your relationship, is stability and predictability. And this sounds like a wild adventure. And I don't,
1: right.
0: I do like wild adventures. I don't want to do those on my first year of marriage. I want you guys to invest in each other, not in a wild adventure. Where is she? You are in St. Louis. Where is she?
1: She's out here. We're living separately right now. She's living in a hotel, working for a hotel, and then we'll get married and be
0: so
1: living
0: here. So if you go to Idaho, she has to get a job too, right?
1: Yes.
0: Have you talked about that?
1: We did. We have, and she's okay looking at any job, Costco or just something random, hopefully to get medical insurance, especially if kids come along.
2: Because this job doesn't offer benefits, because you threw in benefits with your current job.
1: Right. Current job has awesome benefits, and the sales rep doesn't, but for higher.
2: How long has your cousin been doing it?
1: He was on and off with other companies, and I think he's been with his company for 2 years now.
2: And he doesn't own it. Now he's working. He's a manager there.
1: He's working for the company,
2: How big of a company is it?
1: It's growing. It's not a huge sales company, but it seems really stable. His first year there, he brought in $198,000 in the year, and then doing better and better each year. Now as his client management and has extended offers to me to come out and work with him because he thinks I can do well in sales, but it's just nerve wracking.
2: Mm-hmm. Yeah.
0: So are you trained as a HVAC tech? You know what you're doing, so if this thing goes sideways, you could go to work for an HVAC company there?
1: I'm getting trained. I feel pretty well-versed, but I'm not 100%.
0: You don't have a set of credentials to walk into another HVAC company and get a job.
1: No. I soon will, though. I'll be getting my certification in a couple weeks.
2: Okay.
0: Then you would. Okay.
2: Yeah. Well, obviously, complete the certification.
1: Okay.
2: Yeah.

0: I don't know why. I just have this like hesitation, Thomas, just a little bit of when things feel too good to be true.
1: Right.
0: Sometimes they are, not always. Sometimes they are, though. And so I appreciate your patience on making the decision that you wouldn't just hear 198 and just be like, let's just jump ship and go. So, yeah, there's a part of me that I'm like, I mean, yeah, so you can go try it because you have the backup of the licensing to be able to plug into another trade, which is awesome.
1: Finish up your certification for sure. So the thing that's bothering me, the thing I keep hesitating, I never want to tell people to not go make more money if you can. I think that's a wonderful thing. I don't think it solves all problems, but it solves some of them. And so if you can go from making $40,000 a year to making $140,000 a year, it does change your life. That's the temporary thing. And but what it doesn't do is it doesn't give you a 15 or a 20 year track to run on. Because you're very likely, you know, you said you're what, 20, how old?
2: 21.
1: It's very unlikely that you will be selling windows at 31.
2: Right.
1: Even if you're making 198,000. It's very unlikely. You'll still be doing that a decade later. For sure, two decades later. So at 41, for sure. So the question I'm always asking is, where is this taking me? And it could be, maybe we need to rethink it, I don't know. I'm a big fan of people learning how to sell, because salespeople are some of the best paid people on the planet, and more people in marketing and sales end up as CEOs than any other trade. It's the fastest track into the C-suite, into running a business, running your own business, running someone's business, because because you're developing people's skills and persuasion, the ability to persuade, and not the ability to talk, apparently, but the ability to persuade.
0: That's a great point, though. Where is it taking you? Not just making more money.
1: I don't want to just go make more money and end up being something I hate, in a place I hate, because my cousin called me. That's a dumb reason to do a career, you know? It's like, I like my cousin, but I'm not going to do something because he said do it. I mean, there's like nothing he's going to, no. I'm not saying he's a bad guy. I mean, this just sounds like somebody dangled a carrot and now you're the horse jumping after the carrot. So I want to think through where this is taking me. Who do I want to be? Mm-hmm. At 35 years old, and how does this help me get there? And if the answer is, I'm going to go over there and make $200,000 a year for 4 years, and then I'm going to move to X that I've always wanted to do, or we're going to open a business doing Y that I've always dreamed of, and I'm going to use that $600,000 swing to do that, that's an okay answer. That's an okay answer. You're going to pick up a load of fuel, and the fuel's going to take you to your dream. And that's okay if that's what you're doing. But I want this conversation to go beyond. Mm-hmm. I'm taking a new job because my cousin called me.
0: Well, and because of the money. Like there's a lot of people that they get a big bump in salary and they go work for a company and they're miserable and they're just like, oh my gosh, I liked this other company. I wasn't getting paid as much, but it was a better fit. You know, that happens.
1: Yeah.
0: If money's the only motivation.
1: I love the idea of stacking the basement full of cash and learning a skill called sales. And that's going to take me on my journey this way and define this way, define where you're going with it. That's a better way of doing it than I'm just randomly going over there to make more money in another place and I just got married. Oh, this sounds like stress.
0: Mm-hmm.
1: Sounds like tough times on the new bride's going to leave her job at the hotel and work at Costco. Oh, wow.
0: Yeah, I'd have a plan B, Thomas, and also a timeline that, hey, we're going to give it one full calendar year. And if this isn't picking up to X, Y, and Z that we thought, you know, I, if I were her, I probably would want some level of, because it's so new, is there an out? Or are we going to be stuck in this dream from the cousin forever and ever, even if it's not working? So there's always kind of I like having multiple options. So even with that, even if you choose to do this, here's kind of the parameters around that. To go do something else if we need to.
1: But if you're out there and you're 18 or 19 or 21 and you want to learn sales as a skill, I'm going to encourage you to do that before you do a whole lot of other things, like studying and getting a degree in left-handed puppetry. You know, let's learn something that's actually usable in the marketplace.

0: Hey, George Camel here. 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
8: Today's question comes from Hope in North Dakota. My husband wants to retire next year and we're trying to get out of debt so we don't have any financial worries in the future. We are less than $50,000 away from paying off our mortgage. Plus, we have two car loans and three credit cards. The house and the cars don't trouble me too much, but the cards have a 25% interest rate, so we're not making much headway on getting them paid down, even with extra payments. Should we take out a home equity loan and pay off the cards, then throw everything at the loan and pay it off as quickly as possible? We have no intention in keeping any credit cards going forward and have agreed to just pay cash from here on out. No hope.

0: would not do that, because the problem is you're just moving your debt from other debts. And so there's no real progress happening. Yeah, you can play the interest rate game. But the truth is, if you focused all of your energy, didn't pay more on the house, didn't pay extra on the cars, you throw everything at that smallest credit card and you work your way down. Honestly, by the end of it, you didn't say how much specific credit card debt you guys are in. But ideally, it'll be less than a year when all that's paid off. So the interest isn't really what matters at that point. It really is the focused intensity that's going to get you guys far. And then possibly selling these cars and setting yourself up. Because going into retirement with two car loans, three credit cards, not too much on the mortgage. You got $50,000. So, I mean, you guys are getting close on that. But
1: you're not ready for retirement.
0: It's not a retirement year next year for your husband, Hope. Yeah. You guys need to get this cleaned up.
1: Your husband's not going to get to retire next year. You're not ready. You're broke. You have two stinking car payments and credit cards coming out your ears that you can't figure out a way to pay off. You don't get to retire while you're doing that and make less money. You need to make more money. So he needs to double, triple his hours, and you guys need to quit spending like you're in Congress. This is out of control. So the deal is this. You presented two things in the email that are juxtaposed with each other. We're trying to get out of debt so we won't have financial worries in the future. But the cars and the credit cards don't worry me so much. Well, they ought to worry you. They ought to worry you so much that you sell them. Because it's keeping your husband from retiring. So the problem is you're not worried. That's why you shouldn't do this. You need to get worried. You need to get fired up and wired up. You need to get pissed off that you're this old and still in debt. Well, why? Because you keep buying cars on payments. That's why. Sell them. Get you a couple of hoopties and let your husband retire. Ooh. Now I got personal. See,
0: but yeah,
1: you need to get worried. That's the problem with this email. You're not bothered.
0: No, what bothers her is a 25% interest rate, not the fact of debt.
1: That's the reason she's in debt. No, she's in debt because they keep spending.
0: Yep.
1: And keep buying crap they can't afford with money they don't have. That's called debt. That's where that comes from. And so when you got to get upset about this stuff and go, Citibank has been screwing me. Ford Motor Company has been screwing me. I'm tired of getting screwed. I'm going to do something about this. I'm going to take control of my life away from these stupid bankers. And until you get that kind of thing going, you're not going to get out of debt because you're not going to cut deep enough, sell enough, work enough, clean up the mess, because it's all okay. It doesn't bother me that much. Well, of course it doesn't bother you. You're going to stay right there then. You know, it doesn't bother me much. Well, then you're going to keep it. That's the thing. Until it bothers you, you're not going to fix it. John's in Macon. Hey, John, how are you?
2: I'm good, Mr. Dave. How about yourself?
1: Better than I deserve. What's up?
2: I had a question for you. So I just completed a college internship. I'm 21 years old, and they have offered me a full-time role in sales and ag sales, but the caveat is I have to move off for a year before I can come back home to kind of get me out of my comfort zone. And I understand that, but my question is, should I rent while I'm gone, or should I buy a large size camper? And that way I'm putting money into something my own besides renting.
1: You should rent.
2: You should rent. Okay.
1: Yeah.
2: But see,
1: if you're going to go out and make sales calls and you slept in a bed in an apartment, you're going to look different than if you slept in a camper.
2: That's right. And see, it's not...
0: It's going to go down in value. You're not going to have the money to pay, you know, to buy it outright. Rent, so you don't have to, you know, like, yeah, Dave's is your sleep score, John.
1: It's your rumpled clothing.
0: worried about.
1: Yeah, no ironing board fits in a camper. Okay, so the...
0: You would look fine, John. I would think you would look fine.
1: John, why did you take this job? What does it pay?
2: Intern with them. This
1: I know, but why? I mean, you took an intern, but they're running you out of town and putting you in an uncomfortable, bad position. Are they paying you to make up for all this? How much are you going to be making?
2: Yes, sir. Making $70,000.
1: Okay. And your degree is in what? Ag? You got a degree in ag?
2: Agriculture. Yes, sir.
1: And you're going to come back there and sell for them after a year in your hometown?
2: Yes, sir. That's right.
1: Okay.
0: It's maybe a naive question. Is that a normal process?
1: I never heard of it, but
2: it's a company process, and they were very upfront with me about this. I mean, I accepted this role, and it's designed to get me out of my comfort zone because I have a lot of connections back home, and I guess this is not just me. This is a everybody type deal, but they want to see what I can do.
1: Where you don't know anybody.
2: Myself. Yeah. That's right. Yes, sir. Okay.

0: people I've grown up with and all that. So, and you're going to get the advantage of a family network and so forth in a small town, which is wonderful. Good for you. Sounds interesting. Okay. But yeah, no camper. Yes, apartment. 1 year. No big deal.
1: Good sleep score, John.
0: Yeah.
1: Good job.
0: Good sleep score. What? We're worried about the sleep score?
1: Well, you're talking about him sleeping well.
0: Actually, I'm just, yeah, in a sense, yeah, I guess that's it.
1: I know you're talking about appearance.
0: All right. Scott's in Minneapolis. Hey, Scott, how are you?
2: Good. How are you doing, Dave and Rachel?
0: Better than we deserve. How can we help?
2: Well, first off, I just want to thank you. You guys have been a real inspiration to my family. We've learned a lot. And I think
0: thank you.
2: Because of listening to your guys' steps and ways of doing things. Long story short, we have a daughter that's in high school. She's in her senior year. She got accepted to a private school out of Minneapolis. We both contribute a full 20% into our Roth or our 401ks with each of my wife's work and my own. We also contribute the max to our Roth 401k or Roth IRAs.
0: Cool. Before I run out of time on this hour, what can I help you with?
2: So what we're looking to do is she has we did the math on this, and it looks like she's going to have about $17,000 left over after a four-year degree, which is something we can wash out. We've got about $60,000 in our emergency fund right now. We own our vehicles.
0: What's your question?
2: The question is, should we have her go to this school with that balance, or I know you guys have always talked about possibly not having balance when you're done with school, but that
1: so she'll be $17,000 in the hole with tuition is what you're saying.
2: Yes, that would be the leftover that we've done the math on.
1: Okay.
0: And you can't cover that.
2: Yes, we can.
0: Oh,
2: we don't want her to know that.
0: Okay. If you want to pay for college, and that's a college everyone's in agreement with, and you want to pay for it, go wherever you want to go.
1: Yeah.
0: But if you feel like it's a stupid idea because it's too expensive for what you're getting, and you want to just say, this is a stupid idea, it's too expensive for what you're getting, it's not going to do with $17,000. Y'all have done well enough $17,000 in your problem. But we need to actually speak into, is this a good education decision? Sounds like you don't think it is. It sounds like between the lines.

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1: Hey guys, Rachel Cruz here. 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
3: From ABC News, I'm Dave Packer. Russian state media reports that today's talks between Russian President Vladimir Putin and U.S. Special Envoy Steve Witkoff and Jared Kushner have concluded, and that they lasted about 3 hours. Russian President Putin ordering a pause on Kyiv airstrikes for the visit. U.S. Special Envoy Steve Witkoff.
4: I want to thank you for endorsing the no-shoot policy in Kiev and in Moscow for these 3 days that allowed us to be able to come here in a safe manner.
3: Witkoff and Kushner will now travel to Kyiv to meet with President Zelensky. This marks the first known trip to Ukraine since the war began for the two. CENTCOM saying U.S. forces

0: 8-1 here at Sioux Falls Stadium. Michael Chiarelli had four hits, while Mike Hart homered for the Canaries. Nick Shumpert had two hits and stole two bases for Lincoln in the loss. Sioux Falls at 49-48 scored eight runs off 13 hits, committed one error, and left 10 runners on base. Lincoln.
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0: At 42-55, had one run with four hits, no errors, and stranded six base runners. Last night's game at Sioux Falls Stadium lasted 2 hours and 42 minutes and was played in front of 1,275 fans. Lincoln took the lead in the top of the first inning, facing Sioux Falls starter Josh Caravalho. Cam Feltz started the game with a single. Then Nick Shumpert walked. Jairo Pomares singled to load the bases. Then Tanner Otrimba had a sacrifice fly to right, scoring Feltz to make it 1-0. The Canaries grabbed the lead in the bottom of the fifth inning, facing Lincoln starter Cam Dayton. Mike Hart hit a one-out double, then Josh Raywalt singled, scoring Hart to tie the score at one. Raywalt stole second. Two batters later, Michael Chiarelli doubled, scoring Raywalt to make it 2-1. Then Grady Mee drove home Chiarelli with a single to make it a 3-1 Sioux Falls lead. Sioux Falls extended its advantage in the bottom of the seventh, facing reliever Drake LaRoche. Michael Chiarelli hit a one-out single, then Grady Mee singled. The next batter, Anthony Hall, hit a 2-RBI triple to make it 5-1. In the bottom of the eighth inning, the Canaries added three more runs. Facing Jack Hill, Mike Hart hit a solo home run, then Josh Raywalt singled, as did Cam Hasser. The next batter, Michael Chiarelli, hit a 2-RBI triple to make it 8-1, which turned out to be the final score. Canary starting pitcher Josh Caravalho earned the win. He's now 1-1. He threw seven innings, giving up one run off four hits, struck out four, and walked two. Spencer Bauer threw one inning, yielding one hit and struck out two. Charlie Hasty pitched one inning, and he walked one. Lincoln starter Cam Dayton took the loss. He's now 3-4. He pitched five innings, giving up three runs off five hits, struck out seven, and walked four. Drake LaRoche threw two innings, yielding two runs off four hits, and struck out two. Jack Hill pitched one inning, surrendering three runs off four hits, and struck out one. Offensively for Sioux Falls, Mike Hart was 2-for-5 with a home run. Josh Raywalt was 2-for-5. Michael Chiarelli was 4-for-5 with two RBIs. Grady Mee went 2-for-4 with an RBI. And Anthony Hall was 1-for-5 with two runs batted in. For the Salt Dogs, Nick Shumpert was 2-for-3. Tanner Otrimba was 0-for-1 with one run batted in. So game two of the four-game series is this afternoon. Right-handed pitcher Cale Chatham, who's 3-4 with a 7.73 ERA, will pitch for Lincoln. Right-handed pitcher Nikolai Arbach will be on the mound for Sioux Falls. He's 3-1 with a 6.69 earned run average. Now, if you are looking down the road and thinking about getting ready for Salt Dogs Baseball for 2027, we certainly would like you to be involved with us. And you can find out all the information about tickets, merchandise, and more just by visiting our website by going to saltdogs.com. Well, let's take a look at the scores in the American Association yesterday. Plenty of offense. Kansas City was a winner over Winnipeg, 16-11. And with that victory, Kansas City clinched the West Division. It was Lake Country, a winner over Sioux City, 12-11. And with the win by Sioux Falls over Lincoln, that means that Sioux Falls, in the next three ball games, needs just one victory to be the last team to qualify for the playoffs. So that is significant. Chicago was a winner over Gary South Shore, 12-11. Kane County defeated Cleburne, 6-2. And it was Fargo-Moorhead over Milwaukee, 4-3. So an updated look at the standings coming into play this afternoon. Kansas City is first in the West, 57-40, with a four-game lead over Winnipeg. The Goldeyes are 53-44. Fargo-Moorhead sits third, 51-46, six games back. Sioux Falls is in fourth at 49-48, and eight games behind. Sioux City still in contention, but they need to hope that Sioux Falls loses the last three ball games. The Explorers are 47-50 and 10 games back. Lincoln at 42-55, 15 games back of the Monarchs. In the East, Milwaukee is in first at 57-40. They are nursing a two-game lead over Lake Country and the Dockhounds. The Dockhounds are 55-42. Kane County is still in the mix as well at 53-43. They are 3.5 games back, and they're trying to take that second spot if possible. Cleburne will be the number four seed in the East. They're 47-50 and 10 games back. On the outside, looking in, Gary South Shore 39-57, 17.5 games behind. Chicago at 31-66. And 26 games back. A look at the tail of the tape on this one here tonight between the Salt Dogs and the Canaries. Lincoln at 42-55. Sioux Falls 49-48. Lincoln 6th in the West. Sioux Falls is in 4th. Lincoln back into the loss column after the loss last night. Sioux Falls has won its last 3. The Salt Dogs are 4-6 in their last 10, while the Canaries are 6-4. In the month of September, the Salt Dogs are 2-2. Sioux Falls is 3-1. Away from Haymarket Park this year, Lincoln has gone 17-29, and here at Sioux Falls Stadium, the Canaries are 27-20. Salt Dogs are pitching to an ERA of 6.02 on the air. The Canaries team ERA 6.59. Batting average-wise, Lincoln is at 263, and the Canaries are at 271. Lincoln is averaging 5.2 runs a game, while giving up 6.3. The Canaries are averaging 6 runs a game and giving up 6.9. The Canaries have won the season series over Lincoln, and they have now taken a total of 7 of 3 from Lincoln in the 10 games that have been played so far. So it sets up the matchup here for this evening. Now, weather-wise, this afternoon in Sioux Falls, we're anticipating increasing clouds, a game-time temperature, which will be in the upper 80s. The wind is out of the southeast at 10 miles per hour, gusting to 20, and that is blowing in from center field. Coming up on the KFOR at the Ballpark pregame show, we're going to hear from Salt Dogs manager James Frisby in our interview segment. Then Brady Anderson will have the highlights from last night's Salt Dogs Canaries game, plus our first check on today's Brian Health scoreboard. Then we'll give you the starting lineups and the first pitch. Lincoln will try to even up the series with a win tonight, while Sioux Falls can claim the final playoff spot with a victory. A Lincoln Salt Dogs at the Sioux Falls Canaries is coming up on KFOR and online at KFORnow.com.
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0: Against the Sioux Falls Canaries. Well, he had some momentum coming into last night with the 2 victories against Milwaukee, and then Cam Dayton goes out and thought, for the most part, early he looked okay, but it just kind of looked like he ran out of gas, and they started to hit the ball pretty well. How did you evaluate things that you saw last night?
9: I think he finessed it a little bit too much last night. I think he nibbled a little bit too much. I think part of the deal is last time he started here, he gave up about 10 runs his first outing, actually as a Salt Dog. And that's in the back of his head a little bit. This is a different place to pitch. It's a very different ballpark than you'll play in anywhere in the league. And so I do think that his goal was kind of to pitch backwards. But I think at the same time when he was doing that, he wasn't landing a lot of his off-speed for strikes. And so he was going deep into a lot of counts. And his pitch count was up to about 110 when he got out of the fifth. And was like, I'm not gonna press him any more longer than that. And then, you know, we left some balls up in the latter innings and just kind of got out of hand. They threw well against us. And felt like we hit some balls really hard. We just kind of had the atom, the atom bomb at us yesterday offensively. But... you know, I think it's always a tough day when you come in and you travel. Actually, me and Mike, they're, you know, Mike Myers, the manager over there, we were talking about the both experienced, you know, when I was in Sioux City several years ago, it's always been a commuter trip from Sioux City to Sioux Falls back and forth. And, you know, to be honest with you, it's like he was telling me, he said that's always like a really difficult series. You know, usually the home team in that series kind of gets the better end of the deal both ways. And I think, you know, we go there, you know, we've came here twice, and it just seems like the first day in we travel the same day, and it's just, I don't know, just I just think it kind of wears on you a little bit. And so I didn't think we were as sharp, and I think we had a big momentum win the night before. But you know, hopefully we can get some wins here. Obviously, they're in a good spot for the playoffs now. I think Sioux City lost last night, and so they're really close to clinching. But it'd be nice to get a couple wins here and finish on a good note. But you know, that just remains to be seen. You know, we'll see what we got left. We got some guys that are ailing a little bit out there, but they're still playing, and we just hope we can play good baseball. Whatever happens the next 3 days, just kind of finish it out right, like we have been doing, I think, and just play good. Have good competitive games.
0: Just like you said, finishing out is the key. Offensively, early, first inning looked all right. Other than that, you know, it was kind of difficult to get things going. Is there anything that you see that Major League needs to change? I mean, not this time of the year, obviously, you don't change a lot, but is there a point of emphasis that you've talked to the team about here over the next three games that you need to see on the offensive side?
9: Not really for this season. I mean, it is what it is this year. Guys aren't going to make that big of adjustment in three games to finish the year out. It's more about, you know, I know Cash had a meeting with the guys today at the hotel about our expectations as an offense, you know, going into next year. And I talked to him a few days ago about, you know, basically finishing it the right way. But you know, there's a lot of ways to look at this season. I feel like even with our young hitters and some of the youth that goes into it, if we wouldn't have had five starters go down, I think we'd be a playoff team, even with our young kids playing every day. But, you know, like I told him, I said, you know, there's certain things that I got to see. And, you know, we're always looking to upgrade. I love our chemistry on this ball club. The guys have fought, I think, really hard, and they've played the game right. I think they've opened up a lot of eyes in the league respect-wise that how we're going to try to do things in the future. But at the same time, you know, we're always looking to improve, and there's some things that we have to address that we will address going forward. And but we have a good nucleus of here of guys. One thing I'll tell you about our guys is they're good kids, and they play the game the right way. They care about each other, and they have good chemistry. It's just a matter of getting the right guys in to keep building this where I want to be, and that's a playoff contender, and build that to where every year we feel like we have a chance to get to the playoffs and do something. That's our ambition here, and certainly I think we're making some good steps. But you know, obviously, you know, my first year back in this league after a long time, you know, I feel like there's things I have to assess myself and do a lot of evaluation on. Things maybe I'll do a little differently next year, possibly, or just different ways to look at this league. You know, I think before you really assess your ball club at the end of the year, you have to be honest with yourself and assess where you think you're at as a manager, and what better things I can do to help us get over the hump with this organization. And then it'll come down to looking at what we need to do to get better as a franchise, you know, personnel-wise. And But that'll be in some time. I think everybody needs a couple of weeks off and a break from the game, get physically, mentally, but mainly it's mentally, to be honest with you. We've been playing for a long time. The mental part of it, guys need a break and rejuvenate, and then I'll be in touch with every guy in our club and tell them what we're going to try to do next year, and obviously I'll have a meeting with the ownership group, I think, on Tuesday, and Mr. Abel and Shane and Alex, and we'll sit down and we'll kind of go over this year, the good parts of it, the not so good parts of it, and what we all feel like we need to do going forward, and what I feel like I need to do to get us in a situation where we can be a winning ball club here for hopefully for me for a while. That's my goal.
3: Cale Chatham throws for you tonight. What do you hope to expect from him on the mound tonight?
9: I just think he's got to give us some innings. He's got to be able to. He's got to be able to keep these guys in the ballpark, number one. I think he's got to throw his knuckleball. He's just, to me, with Chatty, it's like you're either going to commit yourself to being a knuckleball guy and being a knuckleball pitcher, or you're not. And so I think he needs to throw that, and hopefully, you know, he can give us some innings. And then, you know, I think Ryan Remes would be a key factor tonight. Moving forward to try to get to our back end and give us a chance. But obviously we got to swing the bat too. So all those things have to work together. I know Cale, he always competes. It's just I think he's kind of a tweener right now, deciding if he's really a knuckleball guy 100% or if he just throws a knuckleball. And to me, if you're going to be a guy that tries to move on as a knuckleball pitcher, you have to throw it. And I think that's the hump that he's going to have to get over in his career is, am I going to be that, or am I going to scrap it and try to go back and play a position at some point? So that's actually a big start for him, to be honest with you. I really believe that. Good ball club, playoff team they're facing tonight. They're hungry. A lot of lefties in the lineup for him. So it'll be interesting to see how he responds and what he comes up with tonight.
3: Finally cooled off just a little bit. It's going to make everybody feel a little bit better, doesn't it?
9: I'll tell you, Rich, this has been one of the hotter week and a half that I've experienced. I don't know, in a long time. I've never seen it, frankly, this hot in Sioux Falls, and I've been here for quite a few years in the past. And then, you know, boy, Lincoln, the last week there, it was really, really, really, really warm, hot. Like I said, you know, we've had some guys that have been playing a lot of baseball and been banged up a little bit. So I've been doing a lot more cage work. It's kind of keeping them off their feet from dragging out in the outfield. And, you know, I look at it this way. We did that a lot with the Nationals with Davey late in the year. Like, we would hit a lot of times in the cage, especially when the heat would hit us. He wanted guys fresh for the game. We got a lot out of hitting in the cage there. And I feel the same thing with our guys. I think we sometimes hit better when we hit in the cage. So I kind of leave them off their feet where they're not out there just roasting in the sun. And I still feel like that kind of helps them. And I think they get a lot out of it with Cash in the cage. So, you know, at this time, if you can't, you know, BP's very overrated on the field at this point of the year. So we're trying to give them some rest in the heat and go out and play and just try to have some fun the next three nights and just put some pressure on and see what we got.
3: Frizz, I appreciate your time. Good luck tonight.
9: Thanks, Rich.
3: You bet. That's James Frisby, the manager of the Lincoln Salt Dogs. More of the KFOR at the ballpark pregame show continues after a timeout. This is Lincoln Salt Dogs Baseball.
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3: Hello and welcome into the KFOR studios. This is Brady Anderson here with your highlights from last night's Lincoln Salt Dogs game. Last night, the Sioux Falls Canaries defeated the Lincoln Salt Dogs by a score of 8-1. Unfortunately, that was the score of the game, but that does not mean Lincoln did not have their highlights. In the top of the first inning, Tanner Otremba got an RBI sac fly to put the Salt Dogs up by one, and they would hold that lead for some time. In the bottom of the fourth, Cam Dayton would get the base or would get a bases loaded jam, but he would get a strikeout to get out of the inning.
4: Pitch, swing and a miss. He's chased one for strike three, and that ends the inning. Pitch was well outside, but it'll be a strikeout, the fifth for Cam Dayton.
3: And that Cam Dayton strikeout would be a big out for him. In the bottom of the fifth, though, the Sioux Falls Canaries would come back with a vengeance. They would come after Dayton as he would start to run out of gas. And Josh Raywalt would get the scoring started for the Canaries as he would hit an RBI single.
4: Stretch by Cam Dayton and the pitch. And Raywalt swings and smacks it in the right field for a base hit. Rounding third is Mike Hart. He's going to try to score. Arboleda went to pick it up, bobbled it, and now he's got to throw it to second.
3: And that Josh Raywalt single would tie the game at one, and that would not be the only run for the Canaries in that inning. Later in the inning, Michael Chiarelli would come to the plate, and he would hit an RBI double.
4: Dayton's next pitch. Chiarelli swings and lines it in left field. Base hit over the glove of the leaping Callan Halverson. Raywalt comes around. He'll score.
3: And that would make it 2-1 in favor of the Canaries, and they would continue to roll. In the bottom of the seventh, they would put up a couple of runs on an Anthony Hall 2-RBI triple.
4: Roach ready for a 1-1 here to Hall. The pitch swung on and hit in the air toward left. Pomaro's going back to the warning track, up against the wall, and it'll bounce off the wall. Cam Phelps trying to chase that ball down over in the left center field gap. He's going to throw it toward third base, and that's going to be a 2-RBI triple for Anthony Hall.
3: That Anthony Hall triple would put the Canaries up by a score of 5-1, and it would mean Michael Chiarelli coming to the plate again in the bottom of the eighth inning with two runners on, and he would clear the bases yet again as he hit another triple, this one for 2 RBIs.
4: Next pitch, swung on, hit in the air toward right center. Arboleda going on over. This is ending the gap and up against the wall. This is going to score two runs. Chiarelli's around second. He's trying to go to third. Here comes the relay throw, and it is not in time. 2-RBI triple for Michael Chiarelli. He's got a four-hit ball game.
3: Michael Chiarelli with four hits there, and that would make the final score come to fruition as the Canaries would take the game by an 8-1 score over our Lincoln Salt Dogs. Unfortunate loss for the Salt Dogs as they are struggling late in the season, but they can certainly salvage a few games yet this season as there are three remaining against Sioux Falls, who is one of their rivals in the West Division. Hopefully we can see a better showing from the Salt Dogs tonight. We look forward to that. We will be back in just a second with your Brian Hope scoreboard update.
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3: Hello and welcome back into the KFOR studios. This is Brady Anderson here with your Bryan Health Scoreboard Update. We've got a full slate of games across the American Association today as the Fargo Moorhead Redhawks will take on the Milwaukee Milkmen. The Gary South Shore Railcats will take on the Chicago Dogs in Chicago today. The Cleburne Railroaders will take on the Kane County Cougars. The Sioux City Explorers really need a win to catch up to Sioux Falls, and they play the Lake Country Dockhounds later this evening. And the Winnipeg Gold Eyes will take on the Kansas City Monarchs. In the other big game of the day, the Nebraska Cornhusker football team takes down the Ohio Bobcats by a score of 49-21. The star transfer Anthony Calandria goes for 275 yards passing and 4 total touchdowns, including a rushing score. And freshman running back Jamal Rule goes for 15 carries, or 122 yards, and 3 total touchdowns. Certainly a big day for Husker fans all around, as we can look forward to and hopefully another great season of Cornhusker football. Well, maybe not another great season, but maybe we can get a little bit better one this year. This has been your Bryan Health Scoreboard Update. We will be back in just a second with Rich Ray for the starting lineup and the first pitch.
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5: Good afternoon, everyone. It is time for Lincoln Salt Dogs Baseball. Salt Dogs are back in Sioux Falls at Sioux Falls Stadium, taking on the Sioux Falls Canaries in Game 2 of this four-game series. Let's take a look at the starting lineups for today's ballgame. They're brought to you by Gene Lilly Surety Bonds. They are the largest writer of surety bonds in Nebraska. For the visiting Lincoln Salt Dogs, coming in 42-55, sixth place in the American Association West, and managed by James Frisbee. Leading off and playing center field, number 5, Cam Feltz. Batting second at shortstop, number 4, Nick Schumpert. Batting third in left field, number 15, Jairo Pomares. Batting fourth at first base, number 21, Jake Jelly. Batting fifth, the designated hitter, number 2, Connor Bagneski. Batting sixth in right field, number 41, Kerry Arboleda. Batting seventh at third base, number 7, Callan Halverson. Batting eighth, the catcher, number 16, Jacob Morrow. And batting ninth and playing second base, number 17, Paul Miro IV. Doing the pitching for Lincoln tonight, number 27, Cale Chatham. For the Sioux Falls Canaries, 49-48 on the season, fourth place in the American Association West, and managed by Mike Meyer. Leading off and playing first base, number 20, Mike Hart. Batting second, the designated hitter, number 36, Josh Raywalt. Batting third, in right field, number 8, Michael Kiriale. Batting fourth, in left field, number 35, Anthony Hall. Batting fifth, at shortstop, number 9, Grady Mee. Batting sixth, in center field, number 2, Joe Voss. Batting seventh, at second base, number 5, Trevor Achenbach. Batting eighth, the catcher, number 29, Scott Combs. Batting ninth, and playing third base, number 23, Cam Hassert. On the mound for Sioux Falls will be number 15, Nikolai Arbach. He's 3-1 with a 6.69 ERA. 27 strikeouts, 22 walks, and 39 innings pitched. The native of Hayti, South Dakota, out of Dakota State University, on the mound for the Canaries. Stepping in, Cam Feltz to lead things off, batting 258 on the year. And we're ready for the Saturday late afternoon ballgame to get underway. The first pitch is on the outside corner, and it is a called strike. 0-1 the count with our first pitch tonight at 5:39 late this afternoon. 5:39 is the time. Next pitch to Feltz, and he'll take it in there for a strike, and the count is now 0-2. The ball is in two strikes. 89 degrees, our game time temperature here in Sioux Falls, South Dakota. Feltz batting 258, one homer, he's driven in 30. Next pitch misses high and away. One ball and two strikes to the count. Last night, Feltz went 1-for-3, scored a run, and laid down a sacrifice bunt. Trying to find a way to get on base here early. 1-2 pitch on the way. And a check swing, and a pitch that was inside. Did he go? No, says Albert Martinez. And the count is even up here at 2 balls and 2 strikes. Outfield arrangement for the Canaries as Anthony Hall in left. Joe Voss is in center. And Michael Kiriale is playing right field tonight. 2-2 pitch coming here to Cam Feltz. He swings and fouls it off. The count stays at 2-2. Around the infield for the Canaries, it's Cam Hassert at third base. Grady Mee is at shortstop. At second base, Trevor Achenbach. At first base, Mike Hart. Scott Combs doing the catching for Nikolai Arbach. 2-2 on Feltz. The pitch outside. It's the count now 4.

three balls and two strikes. The Canaries are wearing their light blue tops with their white blue caps, white lettering, white pants. Lincoln wearing the navy tops with the red lettering, white trim, and gray pants. Next pitch, and Feltz will foul this one back to the net. And the count is full here at 3-2. A little different breeze tonight as opposed to blowing in from left field as it was last night. It's blowing in from center field tonight. 3-2 here on Feltz. Next pitch on the way. He swings and fouls it back. So Cam Feltz making Nikolai Arbach work in the first at-bat of the ballgame. Salt Dogs, one more victory, would surpass last year's total of 42. Sioux Falls, one more victory, gets them in the playoffs. 3-2 pitch. Swung on, hit on the ground to the hole at shortstop. Backhanded, the throw across, bounces across the diamond, and it's in time for out number one on the play by Grady Mead. So Cam Feltz grounds out to shortstop, and that's the first out of the ballgame. He's going to bring up the Lincoln shortstop, number four, Nick Shumpert. Nick batting 256. Eight home runs, he's driven in 50. Last night went 2-for-3 with a walk, and he stole two bases. He's currently on a two-game on-base streak. With those two stolen bases, it puts him now at 48 on the season. First pitch, well, Arbach is in there for a strike. It's 0-1. So you've got Cam Feltz, who was just retired, who has the single-season franchise record of 50 stolen bases in a year. Right behind him is his teammate Nick Shumpert with 48. Next pitch breaks outside, and the count's even here at one ball and one strike. The umpires tonight, down at third base, Albert Martinez. At first base is the crew chief, Robert Nunez. And Rob Knox is calling the balls and strikes. Next pitch, Shumpert hits it on the ground towards second base. Akinbaugh's got it. Over to first, and there are two down. Two ground ball outs induced by Nikolai Arbach to begin the ballgame. That's going to bring up the left fielder and Jairo Pomares. Pomares batting 316, 16 home runs. He's driven in 74. And Pomares had a hit last night, went 1-for-4. He did ground into a double play and also struck out. And Pomares is currently on a five-game hitting streak. He'll show bunts and pull back and take a strike. One strike here on Pomares with Jake Jelly to bat next. A lot of runs were scored in the association last night. 8-1 in this one, and then there were two games that both teams scored double digits. As Pomares will take a pitch up high, and count will even up here at one ball and one strike to Jairo Pomares. And Gary Southshore and Chicago played an extra inning ball game. Both teams were in double digits. Lake Country and Sioux Falls, actually there are three, as Kansas City and Winnipeg also were in double figures. 1-1 pitch. Pomares swings, and he hits this ball in the air to center field. That's tagged well. This is going back to the warning track, and it is going to be up against the wall. Pomares is going to round second, and the ball got away from the center fielder. Pomares just came up lame. Pomares is hobbling his way back to second base, and he will stop there with the double. And, oh, goodness gracious, he is down, and he has gone down to his stomach as something happened to Jairo as he was getting ready to round second base. And Matt Honerman and Mason Ross are out taking a look. And I think it's the ankle, the left ankle of Jairo Pomares. Last night we saw legendary American Association player Jabari Henry go down with an injury going back to third base on a play. And what we were told is that was a severe Achilles tendon strain on Jabari Henry, who, just as he was rounding the bag at second, it looked like something severely happened. And Matt Honerman's taking a look here at Jairo Pomares. It's going to be a double for Jairo. But as I talked about last night with Jabari Henry and the Achilles, it was an Achilles, but it wasn't a tear for Jabari Henry, but Jabari's going to be done for the season, which is extremely unfortunate for Sioux Falls. And this might be something similar here as they're taking a look at Jairo Pomares. They're going to help him up to his feet. Jairo's trying to put some pressure on that left leg here. He's kind of going through where he stepped. And I don't know if he misstepped as he was coming off, but he is going to come out of the ball game. He is walking off the field underneath of his own power, though, which is a good sign. But goodness gracious,

0: hate to see people get hurt, especially on a non-contact situation like that. So Pomarnis is going to come out of the ball game, and Tanner Otrimba will be the pinch runner and will probably take over for Hiro in the outfield. All right, so Tanner Otrimba is the pinch runner, and Jake Jelly will be coming to the plate. Jelly batting 270, 16 home runs. He's driven in 62. Here's the stretch in the first pitch, and he swings and misses at a breaking ball for strike one. No balls and a strike. We'll try to get word on the extent of that injury probably after the ball game here tonight, but hopefully it's nothing serious. No balls and a strike here on Jake Jelly. Next pitch, and that breaking ball misses off the corner. Count evens up here on Jelly. It's now 1-1. Jelly went 0 for 3 last night, struck out twice, and was hit by a pitch. So Tanner Otrimba is running out at second with two down. Arbach with the look on out at second base, the 1-1. Jelly takes a breaking ball inside. The thing about that hit by Pomarnis as well is that he crushed that baseball. He hit it to the deepest part of the ballpark. And the wind's blowing in at 20 miles per hour, and it landed at the base of the wall, 410 feet away. 2-1 the count. This pitch is outside. And the count now 3-1 to Jake Jelly. We'll see what happens for Lincoln defensively, but I assume Tanner Otrimba will probably go in and play right field, and Kerry Arboleda would slide on over to the left, is my guess. 3-1 the count here on Jake Jelly. Now the pitch. And he takes a breaking ball high. It's going to be ball four. So Jelly will draw a walk. And Lincoln has a pair of two-out base runners. Runners are at first and second. And that's going to bring up the designated hitter, Connor Bagneski. Connor's batting 296, three home runs. He's driven in 47. He went 0 for 4 last night, reached on a fielder's choice. And Bagneski's been on base in his last five ball games. First pitch from Arbach is at the top of the zone for a strike. 0-1 on Bagneski. Kerry Arboleda would be next. Two outs, runners at first and second. We're in the top of the first inning, just getting underway at Sioux Falls Stadium. 0-1 the count. Next pitch on the way. And it scoots Bagneski away inside, misses for ball one. So the count evens up at one ball and one strike to Connor Bagneski. Well, earlier start tomorrow on Sunday. We'll go at 4:05, and then morning baseball on Labor Day, 11:05 on Monday morning. 1-1 pitch. Bagneski watches this one drop low and away for ball two. So two balls and one strike on the Lincoln designated hitter. Tanner Otrimba running for Hiro Pomarnis at second base. Jake Jelly's over at first. Here's a stretch by Arbach. And the 2-1 pitch. And Bagneski watches it drop down low. Ball three. Kind of looks like it's a two-seamer that's coming out of the hands of Nikolai Arbach. It just rides away from the left-handed batter. He doesn't throw it hard. He's been hitting about the mid-80s with his pitches. 3-1 to count now. And the next pitch. That's going to sail high. Ball four. So three consecutive base runners with two outs for Lincoln. Pomarnis is doubled. And then Jelly and Bagneski with walks to load things up for Lincoln here in the top of the first inning. And that is going to draw a mound visit here from pitching coach Thomas Dorminey, who actually will be the starter tomorrow. Speaking of which, tomorrow's ball game is a 4:05 first pitch. And right-hander Foster Pace will be on the mound for Lincoln. He's 3-5 with a 6.28 ERA. And for the Canaries, it'll be Thomas Dorminey, the left-hander, 6-3 with a 5.28 earned run average. So Rob Knox is going to go out and try to break up this meeting on the mound. As Kerry Arboleda will be coming to the plate, trying to give the Salt Dogs an early lead in this ballgame. No score, top of the first. And Nikolai Arbach has already thrown 24 pitches. So here comes Kerry Arboleda. Kerry is batting 267, 12 homers, and he's driven in 43. Last night he went 1-for-4, and Arboleda is on a 9-game on base streak. Arbach's first pitch is going to miss at the knees, down low, ball one. That one is close, but just missed off the corner. 1-0 here to Arboleda. Arbach is ready again, and now the 1-0, and it's in there for a strike. A little about the heritage here of Nikolai Arbach, Hayti, South Dakota. You keep going up I-29 north of Sioux Falls, when you get up near the Brookings area up there, on I-29, that's where Hayti is located. Good fishing community, by the way. 1-1 pitch, ground ball, right side, and able to go down to a knee and pick it up and take it to the bag is Mike Hart, and that's going to end the inning. So that's going to do it for the Salt Dogs here in the first. They threaten but do not score. No runs, one hit, no errors, three runners left on base. After a half inning, Lincoln 0. Sioux Falls will swing the bats when we return on KFOR and online at KFORnow.com.
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0: Through a half inning as we go to the bottom of the first here at Sioux Falls Stadium. No score between the Lincoln Salt Dogs and the Sioux Falls Canaries. Lincoln threatened. Jairo Palmares doubled the center field before he injured himself, pulling up at second base. And then walks to Jake Jelly and Connor Bagneski, loaded the bases, but Kerry Arboleda grounded out to first, and that ended the inning. So Cale Chatham will be on the mound for Lincoln now, and he's going to be facing Mike Hart, Josh Raywalt, and Michael Curiali in the bottom of the first inning. Cale Chatham comes in 3-4, 7.73 ERA, 13th appearance and 12th start of the year, 66 in the third innings, 90 hits, 57 runs, 53 earned. He struck out 38, and he has walked 33. He'll face Mike Hart, who hit a home run in last night's Canaries victory. First pitch from Cale Chatham will be that knuckleball, and it's going to drop down low for ball one. Hart now batting 306. This pitch will miss outside. Two balls and no strikes on the all-star Mike Hart. 14 home runs and 66 runs batted in. Comes the 2-0 pitch on the way, and it's in there for a strike. This count now is 2-1. Lincoln defensively now, with a couple of changes due to the Palmares injury, has Kerry Arboleda in left. Here's a pitch swung on a missed. Two balls and two strikes. So Arboleda is now in left field. Cam Feltz is in center, and Tanner Otremba, who came into the ballgame to run, he's now playing right field. Around the infield for Lincoln, it's the normal suspects. Callan Halverson's at third. Nick Shepard is at short. Over at second base is Paul Myro the fourth, and Jake Jelly is playing first with Jacob Morrow doing the catching. 2-2 pitch. Swung on and bounced over on the right side. And so the count stays even up here at two balls and two strikes. 2-2 on Mike Hart. Comes the wind and now the 2-2 pitch on the way. Knuckleball just down low. So the count goes full here at 3-2. Three balls and two strikes on Mike Hart. Chatham will pivot, and now deliver.

0: First pitch is swung on and grounded foul up the first base side. So the count's no balls and one strike here on Josh Rewaltz. It's like we're going to have a pretty good crowd here tonight at Sioux Falls Stadium tonight. Didn't know really what to expect with a late afternoon start. College football going on today, too. But, again, this is the Canaries team that is one win away from qualifying for the playoffs. Had to chase down that foul ball down the right side. Tanner Otrimba able to pick it up and toss it out of play. One strike here on Rewaltz. Next pitch on the way. Yeah, it's in there for a strike. It is now 0-2. Sioux Falls has got some really tall players on their squad. Raywall, staying 6'7". Caraval, who pitched last night, 6'7". Next pitch. In the turf, bounces away from Morrow. It's over to the right side. And rounding second, but holding up there on the wild pitch, will be Mike Hart. So that offering just got away from Chatham. The count now 1-2. And the starting pitcher for Sioux Falls today, Nikolai Arbach, he stands 6'9". I wonder what a pickup basketball game looks like with these guys when they've got their spare time. 1-2 on Raywall. Next pitch. And it's a breaking ball that just misses. Boy, Cale's been really, really close. It just hasn't been able to get the call in the corners here from Rob Knox, the home plate umpire. 2-2 on Josh Rewaltz. Next pitch from Chatham. Swung on and a bouncer left side, and it's going to be off the glove of Howerson, and Shumpert will pick it up off the carom, and that's going to be a base hit. So Rewaltz singles. Lincoln was playing Rewaltz to pole, so Shumpert was up the middle, back by second base. Halverson went to his left and was able to swipe and get a glove on it. And then Shumpert came on over, was able to pick it up as it stayed along the infield. But the Canaries have runners at first and third with nobody out. It'll bring up the right fielder, Michael Curiali. First pitch from Chatham. It's a fastball in there for a strike. Curiali had a big game last night with four hits. He's now batting 305. 15 home runs, and he's driven in 70. Mostly an infielder. He's playing right field tonight. Next pitch is going to miss inside. The count evens here at 1-1. So the Canaries will have to make their rest of their season run here. Looks like without Jabari Henry, as he had a severe strain of that Achilles tendon last night. Here's a ground ball foul at the first base side. The count 1-2, Aaron Curiali. And as Matt Honerman was working on Jairo Pomares last half inning out at second base, that was running through my head as well. Hopefully that's not an Achilles. The good sign about it is that Jairo was able to get it up, and he was able to walk to the dugout under his own power, where Jabari Henry, he needed a golf cart to get off the field last night. 1-2 pitch. Swung on and missed. Strike three. Cale Chatham able to sneak one by Michael Curiali on a swing on a pitch on the inside corner. So that's the first out here in the bottom of the first inning. One away, and that'll bring up the left fielder, Anthony Hall. Hall's batting 299, six homers, and he's driven in 54. First pitch from Chatham. Ground ball towards second. This could be two. Myra will go to Shumpert for one. The relay to first, in time, double play. So the Salt Dogs are able to turn the 4-6-3 ground out. Double play, and that will end the inning. So for Sioux Falls in the first inning, there were no runs on one hit with no errors and one runner left on base. We played one full inning, and we have no score. More in a moment on KFOR and online at KFORnow.com.
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3: No score at Sioux Falls Stadium as we go to the top of the second inning. Cale Chatham able to get some help from his defense. A ground ball double play off the bat of Anthony Hall, ending the bottom of the first. So for the Salt Dogs, it'll be the 7-8-9 batters against Nikolai Arbach, Callan Halverson, Jacob Morrow, and Paul Miro the fourth. So Callan Halverson comes in batting 3-0-1. Seven homers. He's driven in 47. Halverson went 0-4 last night with a strikeout. And now he'll get ready to step back into the batter's box. And Nikolai Arbach will receive his sign from Scott Combs. First pitch on the way. And it's going to hit the outside corner for a strike. 0-1 here to Halverson with Jacob Morrow to bat next. Top of the second inning, no score. Next offering on 0-1, swung on and a bouncer on the right side. Backhanded over at first by Hart. You'll flip it on over to Arbach that's covering on the play. Ooh! And Arbach kind of running up the line. Halverson tumbled over the top of him. But everybody, those two individuals checking to make sure both of them are okay. And there's nothing Halverson could do because Arbach, when he came up and he took the throw, he crossed over the line. And Halverson ended up running into it. And just there's nowhere to go there. But it was no intent of any harm there, but it is an out. And it goes 3-1 for out number one, and there's one down. Many pitching coaches will teach you to kind of, as a pitcher, when you do your PFPs, your pitching fielding practices, or take that throw and kind of, in a banana-like formation, run on over and kind of shape yourself right up the line. This pitch to Jacob Morrow is in there for a strike. And you do that to avoid contact like that as well, but Arbach just went across the line and got ran over. There's a next pitch in there for a strike. It's now 0-2 to Jacob Morrow. 0-2 on the Lincoln All-Star catcher, batting 303, two homers, and he's driven in 26. He went 0-3 last night with a strikeout, and Morrow's currently on a three-game on-base streak. Armox 0-2, and it's going to be tapped right of the mound, slow roller, picked up by Achenbach. He'll toss it over to first. That's in time, and there are two down. So like he did to begin the ball game, Nikolai Arbach has induced two ground ball outs to begin the second inning as well. And so that's going to bring up the nine-hole hitter, second baseman, Paul Miro the fourth. Paul's batting 200. One home run. He's driven in 16. He had the night off last night. Miro's currently on a four-game on-base streak. First pitch is a fastball right in there for a strike. 0-1 here on Paul. Arbaugh doesn't throw hard, as I mentioned. It's right around the mid-80s. This pitch is swung on and popped in the air. Right side, Achenbaugh will give way to the first baseman in foul territory, and that is Hart who makes the catch, and that is going to retire the side. So that is going to do it for the Salt Dogs here in the second as they're set down in order. Three up and three down. We're through an inning and a half. Still no score. More in a moment on KFOR and online at KFORnow.com.
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3: No scores. We work our way to the bottom of the second inning, and the Sioux Falls Canaries will have due up Grady Mee, Joe Voss, and Trevor Achenbaum against Cale Chatham. Nikolai Arbach in the second, able to set down the Salt Dogs in order with two ground ball outs, and Paul Myra the fourth fouling out wide of first base to end the inning. So Cale Chatham will go back to work after giving up a walk and a single in the first inning. Got a strikeout and a ground ball double play to end the first. And he'll face Grady Mee, the shortstop, who will get things started. Mee's batting .261, six home runs, and he has driven in 29 on the season. Left-handed batter is Mee. And here's the first pitch from Cale Chatham, the bottom of the second, a knuckleball that drops in there for a strike. On one to count. Getting a warm evening with the wind blowing in from center field. A one pitch. Mee swings and pops it up. Left side, giving chase Halverson over by the Lincoln bullpen area, but he's going to run out of room. Foul ball out of play. It's now 0-2. I was talking with James Frisby in our pregame show, and he's talking about the unique arrangement that this ballpark is set up as far as the, not so much the dimensions, but how there's nooks and crannies all over the ballpark. And you go to right center, and then it cuts back in, and then goes to deep center with a little cutout. Same in left center. Comes the 0-2 pitch to me, and it sails high with a fastball. It's 1-2. Down the left side, when you walk out of the dugout, you walk to what is a, here's the next pitch, swung on and hit in the air, right center field. Otremba and Feltz are coming over. Feltz will take charge. He makes the catch, and there's one down. But there's kind of a concrete terrace that is back behind the third base coach's box where there's a scoreboard that's on there as well. And that is a brick concrete terrace. It's kind of unique. Joe Voss coming to the plate now. Let's take a look at the Nebraska Orthopedic Center injury report from 1948 to present day. The surgeons at NOC continue to offer the finest orthopedic care in the region. As the first pitch from Chatham to Joe Voss is going to be down low for a ball. One ball and no strikes. We will get word after the ball game on the injury to Jairo Palmares. If you just joined us, in the third at-bat of the ball game, he doubled to the center field wall and came up lame as he was rounding second. There's a pitch in there for a strike. It's 1-1. And he went down as it looked like it was maybe an ankle injury or hopefully not an Achilles, but some sort of a foot injury. Here's a 1-1 pitch, swung and a miss. It's 1-2. He did get up and walk off the field on his own power, which was good news. But we'll get official word on that after the ball game tonight. Here comes the 1-2 to Voss. He swings, and he's going to tap one up the first base side. Jelly will take it. He will toss it on over to Chatham covering, and it's in time for round number two. Two down in the Canary second inning for Trevor Achenbaugh coming to the plate. Samuel Benjamin's on the injured list for Lincoln as a formality. He was picked up when Cam Feltz went down with a hamstring strain, and since Feltz has returned, Salt Dogs had to take somebody off the roster, so off the active roster, so Benjamin is on the injured list. First pitch here to Achenbaugh.

0: He's going to be outside for a ball, 1-0. David Shaw also on the injured list with a strain of the left forearm and bicep joint area, which is his throwing arm. Here's the 1-0. Hockenbaugh takes for a called strike one. Those are the two injured list players. One player on the inactive list is Hayden Erb, and he's having surgery on his knee here during the offseason. 1-1 pitch coming. Swung on a foul back. It's the count 1-2 on Trevor Hockenbaugh. And then lots of bumps and bruises. As I said, Feltz working through that hamstring. Jake Jelly's got a fractured Hammett bone in his wrist that he's been playing through for about a month. He's going to have surgery on that during the offseason. Next pitch, swung and a miss, strike three. So Cale Chatham gets a strikeout, and that's going to end the inning. And that was our Nebraska Orthopedic Center injury report. The official team doctors of the Lincoln Salt Dogs are the Nebraska Orthopedic Center. For the Canaries in the second, they're set down in order, three up and three down. We're through two, no score. More in a moment on KFOR and online at KFORnow.com.
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3: The short work week will wind up with the 25th anniversary of the 9/11 attacks, and we'll cover the ceremonies. The war in Iran will drag on with more words and missiles being launched between Tehran and Washington. The administration plans to break ground on Trump's triumphal arch this week, a two-week project. 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
0: We're through two complete innings at Sioux Falls Stadium, and no score between the Lincoln Salt Dogs and the Sioux Falls Canaries. Rich Ray along with you inside the visiting Corona Extra broadcast booth. And Brady Anderson's back at our KFOR studios in Lincoln tonight. We appreciate you all spending time with us. So we go to the top of the third. It'll be the top of the order for Lincoln. Cam Feltz, Nick Shumpert, and Tanner Otrimba facing Nikolai Arbach. Canaries coming in fourth in the West, 49-48, eight games back of Kansas City. But the importance is that they're two games ahead of Sioux City. And all the Canaries need to do is get one win in their next three regular season games, and they will be the final qualifier for the Miles Wolf Cup playoffs. Lincoln was eliminated back on Tuesday from playoff consideration. Here's Cam Feltz. The first pitch to Feltz is on the outside corner for a strike. Feltz is 0-1. He grounded out to shortstop his first time around. Nikolai Arbach will bend over at the waist, receives the sign, now straightens up. Next pitch, Feltz swings and misses. They count out no balls and two strikes. You look at how some of these players on these teams stack up against the rest of the association. Josh Raywalt, who tonight is the designated hitter, stands out offensively for what he does. Here's the 0-2, and Feltz swings and pops it up left side, and at third base over into foul ground, able to make the catch is Cam Hassert, and there's one away. That's the first out here in the top of the third, and we'll bring shortstop Nick Shumpert to the plate now. Shumpert's 0-1. He grounded out to second base back in the first inning. Talking about Raywalt for Sioux Falls, he is fourth in the association in OPS at 1026 on the year. Lucan Baker of Kansas City leads in that category. Shumpert swings and fouls his pitch out of play to the right side. The count's no balls and one strike. Raywalt is also fifth in the association in slugging percentage, slugging 600. And Lucan Baker leads from Kansas City in that category, too. 0-1 pitch. Off speed, swung and a miss. It's now 0-2 on Shumpert. Michael Cariali, who's playing right field for Sioux Falls tonight, he leads the association in doubles. He has smacked 34 two-baggers on the air. Next pitch to Shumpert is high. They count out one ball and two strikes. Cam Feltz, who just fouled out moments ago, third in the league in stolen bases with 50. And Nick Shumpert, who's at the plate right behind him. Here's a pitch swung on and hit down the right field side, slicing foul down by the Sioux Falls bullpen. The count stays at 1-2. Now Feltz, 50 stolen bases, third in the association. Nick Shumpert with 48 is fourth. Austin Davis of

0: Sioux City, running away with that particular race, literally. He has 78 stolen bases on the year, and that's 26 more than his teammate, Zach Wiljic, who's second. One ball and two strikes here on Shumpert. Next pitch is swung on, popped up, right side, over by the stands, and that'll be out of play. He's giving chase, was Mike Hart. Now, speaking of Shumpert, he is first in the association in at-bats. 406 coming into tonight, so after this at-bat, if it ends up being a complete at-bat, then he would be at 408. 1-2 to count the pitch. It's high, and it's significant because the franchise record for at-bats in a single season is 417, and that's very attainable for him to do here over the next two games plus. Two balls and two strikes on Nick Shumpert. Next pitch. And that just missed outside as Combs tried to pull it in to get the call, but it stays outside. So the count now 3-2. Three balls and two strikes on Shumpert. Next pitch. Swung on, ground ball to short. Grady Mee has it. He'll set and throw it on over to first, and it's in time for round number two. So Nick Shumpert has grounded out this evening twice. And with two down, it'll bring Tanner Otremba to the plate. Now, if you're just joining us, Otremba was not in the starting lineup. But when Jairo Pomares back in the first inning doubled and came up lame as he approached second base, so Otremba has replaced him in the lineup. And Otremba's playing right field, and this will be his first at-bat this evening. First pitch to Otremba is on the outside corner for strike one. Tanner's batting 225. 11 home runs, 43 runs batted in. He was 0-for-1 last night with an RBI sacrifice fly. He also walked twice and struck out. This pitch is going to miss inside. It's the count on Otremba, one ball and one strike. Otremba currently on a five-game on-base streak. Two outs, nobody on here in the top of the third. No score. Next pitch, Otremba swings and misses. That's the count now, 1-2. Nikolai Arbach from Hayti, South Dakota. I was talking earlier how great fishing that is up in that area. I used to live and work up in this part. It's up in Madison, South Dakota, where he played his college ball for Dakota State. I used to be the play-by-play announcer for Dakota State for about a year and a half. Here's the 1-2. Swung and a miss, strike three. So Arbach gets a strikeout. That's his first of the evening, and that'll do it for the Salt Dogs here in the third. They're set down in order, three up and three down. We're through 2.5 at Sioux Falls Stadium. Still no score. 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
0: Back at Sioux Falls Stadium in Sioux Falls, South Dakota. We go to the bottom of the third inning, and there's no score between Lincoln Salt Dogs and the Sioux Falls Canaries. Cale Chatham ready to face the 8-9-1 batters due up. Scott Combs, Cam Hassert, and then Mike Hart. Third game of this four-game series is tomorrow afternoon, a little bit earlier time, 4:05 tomorrow. And it'll be Foster Pace taking the mound for Lincoln, 3-5 with a 6.28 earned run average. Left-hander Thomas Dormany will be throwing for

0: Sioux Falls. He's 6-3 with an ERA of 5.28. 4:05 tomorrow. The KFOR at the ballpark pregame show begins at 3:35 tomorrow afternoon. Here's Scott Combs, the catcher, who will lead things off for the Canaries. Combs is batting 231. First pitch from Chatham, knuckle curve that drops down low, ball one. Combs has 6 home runs on the air. He's driven in 33. 1-0 pitch. And it's going to be high. 2 balls and no strikes on Combs. Combs caught last night at the plate, went 1-for-3. A single and a walk. He struck out and also grounded out. Next pitch is swung on and bounced foul off the third base side. It's the count on Scott Combs, 2 balls and 1 strike. Other association leaders that are playing in this ballgame tonight. Trevor Achenbaugh, who's the second baseman for Sioux Falls. Here's the 2-1 pitch. It's high. It's 3-1. He is second in the association in the amount of times he struck out. 116 on the air. Lincoln's Kerry Arboleda is fourth in the association by striking out 107 times. Next pitch, swung and a miss for strike two. Pitch was up and in. Combs went after it and came up empty. So the count's full here, 3 balls and 2 strikes. Arboleda, that was the most efficient base stealer in the league, 10-for-10. 3-2. Next pitch by Chatham. Swung and a miss for strike three. Foul tip right in the glove of Jacob Morrow. And that's the first out here in the bottom of the third inning. And that is the third strikeout for Chatham. His second in a row. And he has retired the last 6 batters he's faced. And that'll bring up the third baseman, Cam Hassert. Coming up at the end of this half inning, we'll have our first in-game Bryan Health scoreboard update. Freddie Anderson will get you caught up on the other games that are going on in the American Association today. First pitch to Hassert is going to be in there for a called strike. Here's the next pitch. Yeah, it drops in. So 0-2 the count here on Cam Hassert. Next offering is grounded towards second base side. Picked up, tossed on over across in time for out number 2. 7 in a row set down now by Kale Chatham. Top of the order, Mike Hart coming to the plate now. First pitch, down low, ball one. 1 ball and no strikes here on Mike Hart. Next offering by Chatham is off speed and drops in there for a strike. As the count evens up here, 1 ball and 1 strike, and Hart's going to call a timeout here to discuss things. Or just to regather his thoughts, I should say. The count here is 1-1. Next pitch swung on and hit well down the right side, but it's hooking foul. So the count now goes to 1 ball and 2 strikes on Mike Hart. 2 outs and nobody on here in the bottom of the third inning. We actually got to chase that ball down in the right corner. There they go. 1-2 here on Mike Hart. Next pitch on the way. And it's high. Peel down to third. No swing, says Albert Martinez. He counts 2 balls and 2 strikes. Well, the Canaries can shore up a playoff berth. Looks like they'll probably be the number 4 seed. Here's the 2-2. Swung on and hit in the air. Right center field coming over Otremba. He makes a sliding grab and makes the catch to take away a base hit and ends the inning. Fantastic play by Otremba to take away that diving liner for the final out here in the third. So Hart flies out to right. That'll do it for the Canaries. Set down in order, 3 up and 3 down. We're at the end of 3, no score. It's time for our first in-game Bryan Health scoreboard update. Let's check in with Brady Anderson at our KFOR studios in Lincoln. Brady?
1: Hello and welcome into the KFOR studios. This is Brady Anderson here with your Bryan Health scoreboard update. We've got a full slate of games across the American Association today. A couple of them are underway in addition to the Salt Dogs game. Currently, the Milwaukee Milkmen have taken an early lead over the Fargo Moorhead Redhawks. They lead 1-0 in the top of the second. And the Gary South Shore Railcats are taking on the Chicago Dogs. That one's still tied at 0. That one is also in the top of the second. And the games that will be yet to happen this evening, the Cleburne Railroaders will take on the Kane County Cougars. The Sioux City Explorers will take on the Lake Country Dockhounds. And the Winnipeg Goldeyes will take on the Kansas City Monarchs. All of those games still yet to begin. A couple of college football scores for you. The big one of the day, the Nebraska Cornhuskers take down the Ohio Bobcats by a score of 49-21. Anthony Calandria with a big game, 4 total touchdowns for him. And freshman running back Jamal Rule had a day as he goes for 169 total yards, 2 touchdowns on the ground and 1 through the air. And in the other big score of the day, Oregon escapes Boise State with a win as they win 34-27 over the Boise State Broncos. That was a very close game for much of that game. And the big MLB game of the day, in a big game for the NL East standings, the Phillies currently lead the Braves by a score of 4-1 as the Phillies try to get back in that division and take it from the Braves as they've held it all year. That one's still in the top of the fifth inning. This has been your Bryan Health scoreboard update. We will send it back to Rich Ray for the top of the fourth inning.
0: All right, Brady, thank you so much. No score here as we begin the top of the fourth. Good to have you along back inside the visiting Corona Extra broadcast booth. Game number 98 on the year for the Salt Dogs and the Canaries. One more tomorrow at 4:05, and then Lincoln wraps up its season on Monday on the Labor Day contest at 11:05 on Monday morning. And here is Jake Jelly, who will lead things off at the top of the fourth. Nikolai Arbok's first pitch, and Jelly swings and misses at a breaking ball, strike one. Jelly drew a walk in the first inning and was stranded. So the pitchers have looked sharp thus far. But one pitch outside. Count evens up here at 1-1. Talked about Kerry Arboleda being the most efficient base stealer in the league, 10-for-10. Josh Raywalt, he is 8-for-8 for Sioux Falls. There's a pitch outside. It's now 2-1. And then when you look at the pitching side of things, Charlie Hasty, who we saw last night throw the ninth inning for the Canaries, he is 3rd in the league with saves. He has 17 saves on the year. Here's the 2-1. And Jelly takes this one a little bit high. The count now 3-1. Chase Gehring for Sioux Falls leads the association in losses. He and Graham Edwards of Lincoln tied with 10. 3-1 pitch. Jelly takes it on the inside corner for a strike. It's now 3-2. And Edwards leads the association in walks with 58. Gehring with 53 walks. 3-2 pitch outside, ball 4. So Jake Jelly draws a walk for the second time this evening. And that gives the Salt Dogs a leadoff base runner here in the top of the fourth inning. That's going to bring up the designated hitter, Connor Bagdeski. Connor drew a walk in his first at-bat and was stranded. Jacob Hughes will be on the mound for Lincoln on the Monday ball game. First pitch to Bagdeski. He swings and misses. Strike one. Hughes, he is 5th in the league and walks allowed with 53. And when you talk home runs, Gehring for Sioux Falls has given up 21, as is Edwards for Lincoln. That's tied for 3rd in the association with those two individuals. 1-1 to count, the next pitch, and Bagdeski swings and misses. Gone now is 0-2. The Canaries are 4th in the league and a team OPS. 8.04 on the air. Lake Country leads that category. The Canaries are also 3rd in the association in home runs with 106 on the season. 0-2 coming to Bagdeski. Here it is. He swings and misses. Strike 3. So 3 pitches, all about 82 miles per hour, all just a little bit up in the zone, and Bagdeski swung through all 3 of them. Second strikeout of the night for Nikolai Arbok, and there's one down. in the Saltbog fourth inning. So here is Kerry Armstrong.

0: Bolita, the left fielder. Carey is 0 for 1. He grounded out to first base his first time around. Jelly still down at first with one out. Arbach is sent. And the pitch. A breaking ball in the inside corner for a strike. It is 0-1. The Canaries are fifth in the association in runs scored. They have played 588 coming into tonight. So let's look at how these teams going to stack up against the remainder of the league. 0-1 pitch on the outside corner for a strike. It's now 0-2 on Carey Arboleda. Sioux Falls batting at 271 on the season. Lincoln at 263. Salt Dogs have a little better team ERA, though. Lincoln's is at 6.02. The Canaries at 6.59. 0-2 pitch. And Arboleda fouls it off to the right side. As far as team fielding percentage, the Canaries are at 977. Lincoln is at 978. Just a little bit better. And then when it comes to running the bases, Salt Dogs have stolen 83% of their stolen base attempts. Sioux Falls is at 81%. No balls and two strikes on Arboleda. Next pitch is chopped foul over on the third base side. Count stays at 0-2. Real good conversation with manager James Frisbee prior to today's ballgame. Kind of evaluating last night and evaluating preparations for 2027. 0-2 the count here on Arboleda. Next pitch. He swings and he smacks this one toward right field. That is going to drop and that'll be extra bases. It's going to roll all the way to the wall. Jelly is going to be held up at third base and Arboleda will stroll into second with a double. Carey Arboleda gives Lincoln its second hit of the ball game. Both of them extra base hits, both of them in doubles. And the Salt Dogs have runners at second and third with one down here in the top of the fourth inning. Great job by Arboleda keeping his head on that baseball, going the opposite way. And going where the pitch took it. And he hit it all the way to the right field wall. So that's going to bring to the plate third baseman Callan Halverson. See if the Salt Dogs can grab the lead here. Halverson 0 for 1. He grounded out to first base his first time around. First pitch outside for ball one. Tight game like this, no reason for Sioux Falls to pull the infield in at this point. So their infielders are playing back at their normal depth. Mike Hart way off the line over at first base. One ball and no strikes on Halverson. And the next pitch. He swings and pops it up on the left side. Calling for it at third base is Hassert to make the catch. And they're two down. That's a big out for Nikolai Arbach and the Canaries right there. There's an out recorded and the runners unable to advance. So two down, and it'll be up to Jacob Morrow to try to give Lincoln the lead. Morrow 0 for 1. He grounded out to second base his first time around. Arbach straightens up. First pitch to Morrow. That's going to hit the outside corner for a strike. 0-1 here on Jacob Morrow. Jake Jelly's at third. Carey Arboleda at second. Two down in the top of the fourth with no score. Scott Combs gives the sign. 0-1 pitch. And swung on a foul back. Count now 0-2. Let's look at the weather next couple days. Looks like we're not going to get hotter than this, so that's good news. Where the rain that we received in Sioux Falls this morning was well received. It cooled things off by about 10 degrees. No balls and two strikes on Jacob Morrow. Next pitch. And he lays off of that off-speed pitch off the outside corner. It's 1-2. Arbonne's 6'9". You'd think he would just rip the ball into the plate with that big frame, but we haven't seen him top off over 85 miles per hour yet. 1-2 to count. Next pitch. Breaking ball, foul out of play to the right side. Count stays put here at 1-2. If Morrow reaches, Paul Myro the fourth would be next. Arbach currently at 69 pitches. Comes the 1-2. And Morrow swings and misses for strike three. Chased a breaking ball and strikes out. Third strikeout now for Nikolai Arbach, and that'll do it for Lincoln here in the fourth. No runs, one hit, no errors, two runners left on base. We're through three and a half, still no score. More in a moment on KFOR and online at KFORnow.com.
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0: Back at Sioux Falls Stadium, we work our way to the bottom of the fourth inning. Still no score in this one. The Salt Dogs had an opportunity there with runners at second and third and one out. But Nikolai Arbach got Callan Halverson to pop up to third and struck out Jacob Morrow swinging in the inning. So still a scoreless ball game as Cale Chatham will get ready to work the fourth inning. And he'll face 2, 3, and 4 in the order. Josh Raywalt, Michael Cariali, and Anthony Hall. And Chatham has looked good here. He's retired the last 8 batters that he's faced. And it's going to bring Josh Raywalt to the plate, who's the designated hitter tonight. Raywalt, 1 for 1. He singled back in the first inning. So he's the last batter to reach against Cale Chatham. First pitch, that knuckleball is outside and high, ball one. 1-0 here on Josh Raywalt. Here's the wind and the 1-0 pitch on the way. Swung on, hit in the air toward right. Tanner Otremba, 2 steps to his left. Now comes in, he's got to go to his knees and makes the catch. And there's one away. The wind knocked that ball down at the last second. It's a fly out to right field. 9 in a row set down now by Cale Chatham. One down here in the bottom of the fourth inning. Going to bring right fielder Michael Cariali to the plate now. Cariali's 0 for 1. He struck out swinging his first time. First pitch from Chatham. Fastball outside, ball one. Now the 2 division winners. Kansas City is the winner in the West. They clinched it last night. Here's the 1-0. And it's fouled off by Cariali up the third base side. 1-1. Still a battle going on in the East to see who the division winner will be, whether it's Milwaukee or Lake Country. But the division winners, they have choice on who they play in the Miles Wolf Cup Divisional Series. Here's a liner right to Callan Howerson, looking in the sun and snares it and makes the catch, and they're 2 down. 10 in a row, retired now by Cale Chatham. Yeah, that's going to bring up left fielder Anthony Hall. Now, we do know this, that in the East Division, Cleburne got approval from the association and made an announcement here the other day. Here's the first pitch to Hall, and he fouls it back. Is that Cleburne in their 3-game series against whoever they decide to play, whoever decides to play them, has determined that they will play all 3 games, if all 3 are necessary, on the road. This pitch is in there for a strike due to the heavy amount of travel that would take place from Cleburne, Texas, to the Chicagoland area or the Milwaukee area. Here's the 0-2 pitch, and it drops down low. It's now 1-2. So a count of one ball and two strikes there on Anthony Hall. Over in the West, Kansas City, I'm assuming, would avoid Winnipeg. Here's the 1-2. Swung on and popped in the air on the left side. Foul territory. Halverson's going to give chase. But this ball is going to be... Oh, did he make the catch? No, he didn't. He had to deal with the bullpen mound. And... couldn't come up with it down back behind that concrete corridor that I talked about. There's just a little cutoff back behind there where the bullpen players kind of hang out. It goes as a foul ball, and the count stays 1-2 here on Anthony Hall. Here's the pitch. Knuckleball. Called strike three at the top of the zone to end the inning. So K.L. Chatham gets a strikeout, his fourth of the night, and he has sat down 11 in a row. And that'll do it for the Canaries here in the fourth. They're retired in order, three up and three down. We're at the end of four here in Sioux Falls. Still no score. More in a moment on KFOR and online at KFORnow.com.
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0: Welcome back to Sioux Falls Stadium. Hope you're enjoying your Labor Day holiday weekend, wherever you may be. And we appreciate you listening in and watching to Lincoln Salt Dogs Baseball as they are taking on the Sioux Falls Canaries tonight. We've got no score as we work our way to the top of the fifth inning. Cale Chatham has retired the last 11 Canary batters that he has faced. And the Salt Dogs will get ready to swing the bats here in the top of the fifth. Let's take a look at the UBS mid-game stat line brought to you by UBS Financial Services. They're located at 8415 Maddox Drive, suite number 101. For Lincoln, no runs, two hits, no errors. They've stranded five base runners. For the Canaries, no runs, one hit, no errors, and a stranded one base runner. Nikolai Arbach going back to work here in the fifth inning. He struck out three tonight, and he'll face Paul Myrl the fourth to begin the top of the fifth inning. The first pitch is a fastball on the outside corner for a strike. 0-1 here on Paul Myrl the fourth. He's 0-1. He fouled out wide of first his first time around. Arbach's next pitch. It's a little bit high. Count out 1-1. The delivery by Arbach is not quite like Zach McClave's, but he just does dip down a little bit. 1-1. Swung on and smacked down the right side. Foul. That'll be in the stands. And the count now, one ball and two strikes here on Paul Myrl the fourth. Top of the order, Cam Phelps would be next. Salt Dogs trying to get something going here in the fifth. 1-2 pitch. And Myrl takes a breaking ball, called strike three in the inside corner. Couldn't pull the trigger on that curveball at 73 miles per hour. That's four strikeouts now for Nikolai Arbach. And there's one down in the Lincoln fifth inning. So back to the top of the order, as coming to the plate will be Cam Phelps. Phelps is 0-2 tonight. He's grounded out short, and he's also popped up in foul ground wide of third. Arbach now ready. First pitch to Phelps. He swings and lines it right back up the middle, went between the legs of the pitcher and into center field for a base hit. I think it went between legs as the right leg came over.

0: crossing in front of the left. And Feltz put it, as they would say, right between the wickets. And he singles into center field. The Salt Dogs have a one-out base runner who is a threat to steal as well. And it's going to bring Nick Shumpert to the plate now. Shumpert's 0 for 2. He's grounded out to second and also to short. Arbox got the sign. First pitch. And Shumpert's got to scoot away from a slow breaking ball. It came in at 67 miles per hour. I count out one ball and no strikes on Nick Shumpert. Arbox bends over at the waist. Now looks on over at Cam Feltz. He's now set. 1-0 on the way. Feltz goes. The pitch is taken for a ball. Thrown down to second. Not in time. Stolen base. Make that number 51 for Cam Feltz in the season as he swipes second. And now a runner in scoring position with nobody out. Count now two balls and no strikes here on Nick Shumpert. So Lincoln, see if they can manufacture a run here. 2-0. Next pitch. Swung on, it popped up. Right side foul territory, Hart over near the side fence. Will lean up against the fence, and he makes the catch. Round number one, taken away, a foul ball. Actually, that's the second out of the inning, I beg your pardon, so that's a key out there. So Shumpert fouls out. And there are two down here in the top of the fifth, with Feltz still out of second base. Brings Tanner Otremba to the plate now. Otremba 0 for 1. He struck out swinging in the third. And came on and replaced the injured Jairo Pomares in the first inning. First pitch to Otremba. He swings, hits a bouncing ball foul wide of third. The ball is in one strike to count. Again in the first inning, Jairo Pomares had a double to the center field wall. And as he was coming up to second base, when he made his step at second, he came up lame with that left foot. Suffered some pain, went down, and then finally was able to get up and walk off the field under his own power. Arbach with the 0-1 pitch. Otremba bends away from one inside. Count evens up now, one ball and one strike on Tanner Otremba. Jake Jelly, the first baseman, will be next. Feltz with a good lead out at second. One pitch. Otremba takes it down low. So the count now goes to 2-1. A little later on in the broadcast, we'll have some Major League Baseball news for you and talk to you a little bit about the Toronto Blue Jays on how their season this year just didn't go the way they were hoping for after going to Game 7 of the World Series last year. 2-1 pitch. Otremba takes it on the outside corner. Strike two. So it's 2-2. So both teams here have been a little bit out on their skis or a little hesitant to swing against the Thumbers here tonight. Nikolai Arbach, who's hitting about 85 at the most, and Cale Chatham with dancing a knuckleball up there. 2-2 pitch. Otremba hits a bouncing ball, third base side, and will be fielded at third by Hassard. Throw to first in time, and that's going to retire the side. So Lincoln threatens in the fifth, but unable to score. No runs, one hit, no errors, one runner left on base. We're midway through tonight's ballgame. We still have no score. More coming up in a moment on KFOR and online at KFORnow.com.
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2: Back inside the visiting Corona Extra broadcast booth, Sioux Falls Stadium in Sioux Falls, South Dakota. I'm Rich Ray. Brady Anderson's back at our KFOR studios in Lincoln. And we have ourselves a scoreless ball game as we go to the bottom of the fifth inning. The Canaries will have 5, 6, and 7 due up. Grady Mee, Joe Voss, and Trevor Achenbaugh against Cale Chatham. And when we did our KFOR at the ballpark pregame interview with James Frisbee, I talked to him about what he would like to see and expect out of Cale Chatham tonight. And, you know, he hinted at the fact that if Cale's going to be a knuckleball thrower, throw that knuckleball. And if he's not, then don't throw it. Tonight he's thrown it. He's thrown it with conviction. And he's retired the last 11 batters he's faced. He's looked really good. First pitcher to Grady Mee is a knuckle curve that misses high outside, ball one. He also said this is a big start for Cale. Try to go after a playoff caliber team. 1-0 pitch on the way. Slow breaking ball in there for a strike. Count evens up here on Grady Mee, 1-1. Mee flew out to center field in the second inning. Chatham rocks back, and now the 1-1 pitch. Mee shows bunt and takes a ball outside. You count out 2-1. Grady Mee, left-handed batter. It's actually a switch hitter. Here's the 2-1. And that is just going to miss with the knuckleball high and outside. So the count now goes to 3-1. And Cale Chatham will ask for a different baseball. The 3-1 pitch now on its way. Swung on and grounded towards second base. Paul Myra the fourth has it. Over to Jelly, and there's one down. 12 in a row, retired by Cale Chatham. That's the first out here in the bottom of the fifth inning. And that's going to bring Joe Voss, the center fielder, to the plate. Grounded out to first base his first time around. I was talking earlier about the Toronto Blue Jays making it to Game 7 of the World Series last year. Their defense of their American League Championship, it did not go according to plan this season, but that doesn't mean huge changes are in store for Toronto headed into 2027. First pitch to Voss, and it's in there for a strike. It's now 0-1. Although the Blue Jays, coming into today, sitting at 71-71, they somehow remain only one game out of the final AL wildcard spot. Next pitch, outside corner, called strike two. 0-2 here on Joe Voss. And that's thanks to a Midland League that will likely send two teams in the 500 range to the postseason. General manager Ross Atkins tried to thread the needle at the trade deadline. Here's the 0-2. It's outside. And was he dealt away starter Kevin Gossman and outfielder Dalton Varsho, both impending free agents, along with reliever Jeff Hoffman. Next pitch is swung on and fouled back. As the count stays 1-2 here on Joe Voss. And those two players, Varsho and Hoffman, are under control through 2027 while acquiring Jose Soriano and Spencer Arrieta. Next pitch is swung on and popped in the air left side, out of play. A pair of starting pitchers under control for two or three more years, respectively. And one of the players acquired from the Cubs was Brett Bateman, as this pitch is fouled off, who has already debuted for the Blue Jays and appears to be in Toronto to stay. So how will the Blue Jays approach the offseason to get back to the top of the AL East? That's a good question. Here comes a 1-2 pitch. Drops down low. It's now 2-2. The Blue Jays' payroll this season was approximately $275 million. And with roughly $195 million committed for 2027, they can spend $80 million this offseason. Here's a pitch swung on, hit in the air toward left. Coming on over is Arboleda, and he will make a running backhanded catch knee-high for out number two. Nice job by Kerry Arboleda to haul that in for the second out of the inning.

0: And that knuckleball goes high off the glove of Morrow to the backstop. Count evens, it's now one ball and one strike. The bulk of the Blue Jays roster is seemingly set for 2027 with the entire infield. Catcher Alejandro Kirk, first baseman Vladimir Guerrero Jr., second baseman Ernie Clement, as his pitch is fouled off, and shortstop Andrés Giménez, and third baseman Kazuma Akimoto under contract for next season. The biggest key for the group, of course, will be Guerrero, who's in the midst of the worst season of his career. He has only 8 home runs. Here's a fastball that misses outside. 2 balls and 2 strikes here on Trevor Achenbach. And by the way, Guerrero has not hit a home run at Rogers Center this year. He's got a 689 OPS. 2-2 pinch. Called strike 3 with a knuckleball that drops in there to end the inning. As Achenbach did not like the call from Rob Knox, but that knuckleball danced right in there at the last second. And that will retire the side. Another strikeout for Cale Chatham, his 5th. He sat down 14 in a row. And the Canaries are retired in order in the 5th inning, 3 up and 3 down. We're through 5 complete, and we still have no score. Back with more in a moment on KFOR and online at KFORnow.com.
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0: Back at Sioux Falls Stadium, we go to the top of the 6th. Still no score between Lincoln Salt Dogs and Sioux Falls Canaries. Good pitchers battle going on here. As Nikolai Arbach will get ready to face Jake Jelly here in the top of the 6th. But on the other side, Cale Chatham has given up just one hit. It was a single to Josh Raywalt in the first inning. After that, he has sat down 14 consecutive batters. Let's see who's finally going to be able to break through here and get on the scoreboard. Jake Jelly is going to try to get it started. He has no official at-bat. He has walked twice against Arbach tonight. First pitch. This is outside. Ball one. One ball and no strikes. It's a night to where the starting pitchers, I don't think either of them have broke 85 miles per hour tonight. Here's the 1-0. And Jelly swings and pops it up. Back behind home plate, giving chase as Combs gets rid of the mask, and he's going to run out of room. That's back in the stands. Foul ball evens up the count here at 1-1-1. Fans, if you're interested to get an information for 2027, whether it be tickets or if you'd like to purchase merchandise through the souvenir shop online, or just information in general, contact the Salt Dogs Ticket Office, 402-474-2255. You can also log on to saltdogs.com, click on the tickets link. That'll give you time to when the ticket office is open in Haymarket Park for you. 1-1 pitch. And Jelly swings and pops it high in the air, left side, over by the concrete corridor, but it's going to be out of play.